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8: Expect mostly clear skies tonight with a low temperature around 54 degrees and a west wind around 10 miles an hour with gusts as high as 20. For Saturday, a chance of showers before noon, then a chance of showers after 3 p.m. Partly sunny skies are in the forecast with a high near 71. Breezy weather will continue with a northwest wind around 10 miles an hour with gusts as high as 20. For Saturday night, there'll be mostly cloudy skies with a low around 52.
9: He's here. 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
10: Hello, America. 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Our number, 877-381-3811, 877-381-3811. All right. We're very excited. We have one son that got engaged a few weeks ago. And another son who got engaged yesterday, Mr. Producer. Yes. One is here in America, one is over in Israel. And we're just very excited here. Very happy. All right. Harry Enten on the Constipated News Network today. He is their legal analyst. Excuse me, data poll analyst. Democratic socialists are rising in the Democrat Party. Now, folks, this is not good. They're taking over the Democrat Party because the Democrat Party is run by very stupid people. Very stupid people. All the moderates are pushed out. Any conservatives that used to be there, particularly from the South, they're all pushed out. And so they have managed to take over big elements within the Democrat Party, and we've talked about how they've done this in some ways. They get into the primaries where they know that there won't be a big turnout, particularly in off-year elections. And in the mosques, the imams turn out the numbers. So you don't have to be in a majority to make the difference. You'll get the usual number of Democrats, and then you'll have, as you had in New York City with Mamdani, 97% turnout by Muslims. 97% in a primary nobody was paying attention to. And so you got Mamdani. They're playing the system. They did it in another district in New Jersey about a month ago or so. So the Democrat Party, I told you about the numbers earlier. The overwhelming majority are not going to be flying a flag on July 4th because they don't believe in our country. They believe in overthrowing it. They're real haters. And I hope we get to a time, and apparently it's not going to be too soon, where we can focus on them, but these woke, Reich, neo-fascists, who we have to pay attention to, or they will envelop our party and our movement. We have to battle them, and I'm honored to say I was the first to really take them on over a year ago. People would call me and say, what are we going to do? What are we going to do? I said, what do you mean we? You're not doing anything. Remember all that, Mr. Producer? Oh, yes. But we survived. Look, here we are. Here we are. So here they are. Harry Enten, the poll analyst, data analyst, over at the Constipated News Network. Cut 12, go.
11: So when we talk about Democratic Socialists, how are they viewed inside the Democratic Party?
10: Yeah, I just wish we would use the real names of what they are rather than the names they give themselves. Democratic Socialists, that's an oxymoron. They are Marxists who support economic socialism. So they're Marxist socialists, not democratic socialists. All right, let's start at the top. Please go.
11: So when we talk about democratic socialists, how are they viewed inside the Democratic Party?
12: Yeah, you know, you mentioned New York, you mentioned Vermont. Obviously, there's the D.C. mayor. We've seen it in Pennsylvania as well. The democratic socialists seem to be doing considerably better than they used to be, and they have the chance to knock off, in fact, democratic incumbents in Congress. And part of the reason for that, why we're seeing these democratic socialists having such good chances or downright, outright winning nominations, is take a look here. Net favorability among Dems. Democratic socialists of America, look at that, a plus 17-point net favorability rating among Democrats. That is actually better. That is better than how congressional Democrats
10: are. All right, let's slow down. That tells me that you stupid Democrats who run your party, who've been around a long time, you don't know what you're doing, you don't know how to deal with this, you don't have to deal with the Marxists and the Islamists. You go along, you're slobbering along, you're not putting up a fight, you're not putting up a disagreement. Instead, you hate Trump. That's all you can do. And you're being destroyed, you morons. You're being destroyed, you morons. Go ahead.
12: It just plus 4 points. So no wonder that Democratic Socialists have such a good chance. Because simply put, they are a better brand at this point than Democrats in Congress.
11: Among Democrats, it's interesting to see who they like more. All right, and you've used this number before. I always find this fascinating. When you compare socialism to capitalism, how are they doing right now?
12: Yeah, how are they doing right now among Democrats? You see this Democratic Socialist America, more positive than congressional Democrats. And I'll tell you, take a look at the trend line, the favorable rating among Democrats on socialism. And look at this. In 2010, they were about equal. 50% had a favorable view of socialism. 51% said the same about capitalism. But capitalism has absolutely fallen through the floor. Look at this. It's now just 42% of Democrats who have a favorable view of capitalism. Socialism, on the other hand, up like a rocket. Look at this. Two in three Democrats have a favorable view of socialism. So socialism is on the rise among Democrats. Capitalism is on the decline among Democrats.
10: And I just wish that Democrats would all gather in one place, have their socialism, have the redistribution of wealth, have all their freebies and their government-run food stores so they can create their own little third world for themselves rather than drag us into this hell. I really mean that. Rather than drag us into this hell. Capitalism is commerce. That's all it is. Commerce. And they're so smart. So smart. You know, they get out of high school and they're in college, or they just come newly to the United States, or you know, they go through the indoctrination mill at some college or university, or they read a book and it sounds so cool, and they went to a thing with Bernie Sanders, and there he is spewing his vomit all over the place and going on and on about the great socialism, and let's get the billionaires and so forth and so on. Yeah. I just wish that they could all go to Vermont. I really do. Pick a state. Just go there. But no, they go into red states. They go into places that don't want them, and they try and take them over. Go ahead.
12: This is part of the longer-term trend in which we are seeing Democratic socialists doing considerably better among Democrats, electing a mayor right here in New York City, for example.
10: By the way, Mr. Producer, you're around New York City. You have any free public transportation yet? You see many government-run grocery stores in your area? No? Oh, okay. You see many government-run homes other than what was already there? No, you don't see that either? Gee willikers. So not only are they nuts, they're complete liars. They can't perform. They can't do what they say they're going to do. But it doesn't matter. Cut 13, Mr. Enten, please. We'll finish it up. Go ahead.
11: And as we said, there are primaries next week with Democratic Socialists, self-proclaimed, on the ballot. What are the prediction markets saying about how they may do?
12: Yeah, this to me is one of the more stunning trends, right, that I have seen in covering politics over the last 15, 16 years. And if you believe the prediction markets, it's not going to just stop suddenly. It may extend into next week, because just take a look at the chance that Democratic Socialists win in Dem primaries, House primaries here in New York. You go to New York 7th District, right? You got a Brooklyn Borough President who at this point looks like an underdog compared to a Democratic Socialist. And then you may get a Democratic incumbent in Northern Manhattan get knocked off. That's closer to a 50-50 race. But the bottom line is this. Next week in New York may be a very good one for Democratic Socialists. Mayor Mamdani endorsing them. His political star is rising, and he may bring a few Democratic Socialists along with him and put him in a Congress.
10: How exciting. We'll be right back.
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0: Mondami. I want to thank the Democrats for giving us this guy. You can't get your act together, can't get your asses off your chairs to vote in the Democrat primary. Now you get this guy, and the whole city has to suffer. In fact, the country suffers from this guy. Here he is on endorsing candidates. Cut 14, go.
1: You know, I think there will always be risk when it comes to fighting for working people, and I made a promise to New Yorkers.
0: I'm so sick of this. They're fighting for working people. No, they're not. They're fighting for power as communists, working people. They're fighting for people who aren't working. They're fighting for people who are on the dole. They're fighting for illegal immigrants. They mean fighting for working people. They're fighting for a bigger and bigger welfare state. That's not working people. That's people who aren't working. But they're fighting for working people. And what has he done for working people? You're going to have a massive property tax increase. And you're going to, some of you are going to lose your jobs because he's chasing out businesses. But he's fighting for working people. No, he's not. He's fighting for people on the dole. Go ahead.
1: Tool at my disposal to deliver on the agenda to transform the most expensive city in the United States
0: of America. You haven't transformed crap. You haven't transformed anything. Listen to these fools. Go ahead.
1: To the people who helped to build it. And these endorsements are part of that because you cannot win
0: what?
1: That agenda.
0: Marxist Islamists? Since when did Marxist Islamists build America? What city did Marxist Islamists build? What invention have Marxist Islamists created? Somebody tell me. I'm waiting. My ears are wide open. Has there ever been a book, The Great Invention of Marxist Islamists? No, I don't think so. Marxist Islamists don't create prosperity. They don't create services. They don't create goods. They tell everybody what to do. They're mobsters. Go ahead.
1: And in Daria Lisa, Claire, and Brad, I see partners who would not
0: What's
1: only
0: their
1: be fighting.
0: Daria Lisa. Daria Lisa. Go ahead.
1: Same agenda in D.C., but also be side by side here as we fight for it in New York City. And, you know.
0: What are they fighting for? What is this great agenda for working people? Please. You know what, Mr. Call Screener? Leave a line open for a Mondami supporter. Mondami supporter out there. Call me and tell me what this great agenda is for working people. Because what I see is destroying the jobs of working people, destroying the incomes of working people, for a massive welfare state, redistribution of wealth, not to working people, to non-working people. The electrician, the plumber, the janitor, the bus driver, the train engineer, the guy that runs the pizza parlor. You name it. They're not getting anything out of Mondami. What are they getting? Working people. He doesn't mean working people. He means more money for people who don't work. For people who aren't even citizens. Working people. Go ahead.
1: Understand that New Yorkers are facing a number of things at the same time. We not only have had the Knicks historically.
0: You do understand, moron. You're the mayor, right? So what have you accomplished? Rich, do you know anything this guy's accomplished, actually? Nothing. He's a gas bag. That's what he is. He's a walking, talking communist manifesto. That's all he is. Working. He's got the slogans. Working people, you know, got to get the prices down, affordability. Crazy. Guy knows nothing. He's a young guy. He never worked a day in his life. He spent time in the legislature in Albany. He was raised in Uganda with a platinum foot in his mouth. Doesn't know anything. He's a sloganeer. Go ahead.
1: NBA championship. We also have the World Cup and then all of that at the beginning of a
0: but
1: summer.
0: But you had nothing to do with any of that. The NBA is a private sector enterprise. The World Cup, private sector enterprise, but Trump got the World Cup into the United States, didn't he? Mondami didn't. Mondami hasn't done anything. Go ahead.
1: It was like one we'll never forget. And so we have a few days left of early voting.
0: He's also a rambling buffoon. Can't stay on point. Go ahead.
1: today. We saw more younger voters come out. We saw more voters in general start to come out and vote. And we know that Election Day is on Tuesday. And so I'm going to be doing everything that I can to let New Yorkers know that now.
0: Why don't you run the city, moron? Can you do that instead of running your mouth all the time? Can you run the city? Actually, it's better that he doesn't. He's running it into the ground. Cut 15. Go.
2: For far too long, our party has seen its job as managing decline instead of delivering material change for working
0: people. Wow, that's unique. Managing decline. Well, who's been running New York City for most of the last half century? With a couple of respites by some Republicans who actually pump life back into it. The Democrats. The Democrat City Council. Democrats, Democrats everywhere you go. Democrats. And not just Democrats, radical kooks. The experiment has failed. And so now they quadruple down on the experiment. You know what? It's unaffordable here. Yeah, the taxes are high. The crime is high. You're undermining the cops. Streets are filthy because you don't have money to clean up. The prices are high. Rent control, so of course, there's no supply for the demand, so all the prices go up. The Marxist experiment is a complete and utter failure, but for the fact that the capitalist system that existed significantly before the Marxist experiment is the only thing that's holding up that city. Because Marxism is not about creating wealth. It's about redistributing it. And if you don't have wealth that's created, there's nothing to redistribute. And the idea that these people are for working people is the biggest joke in the world. Socialist economies suck. In Canada, their economy stinks. Their health care is horrendous. Horrendous. Hey, we have a national health care. How you can shove your national health care system? Except when you need an operation, you're on the same boat. It's equal, they call it. Equality, don't you see? Equally sucks for everybody. There's no motivation. There's no human desire to do something differently when you're treated like a peg. There's none. If you can make a little bit more money doing X, a little bit more money doing Y, you're going to do X, you're going to do Y. That's human nature. But if you're going to earn the same paycheck as the schlub right next to you, whether you work harder or smarter or better than them, well, you're not going to be rising up to a higher level. You're going to say, well, if that schlub's getting paid what he's getting paid, I'll do the same thing like him of a three-hour lunch break or whatever it is. Capitalism is commerce. That's all it is. Commerce. It is spontaneous. 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
13: Expect mostly clear skies tonight with a low temperature around 54 degrees and a west wind around 10 miles an hour with gusts as high as 20. For Saturday, a chance of showers before noon, then a chance of showers after 3 p.m. Partly sunny skies are in the forecast with a high near 71. Breezy weather will continue with a northwest wind around 10 miles an hour with gusts as high as 20. For Saturday night, there'll be mostly cloudy skies with a low around 52.
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2: 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I encourage you to do that strongly. You know, it seems to be like a Marxist meeting in New York these days. Bernie Sanders is at a rally for this guy, Brad Lander. Brad Lander is a disgusting puke. And he's there with Claire Valdez. Brad Lander is a radical left-wing self-hating Jew, and the anti-Semites out there might really like him because he trashes Israel left and right. Now, I've told you this before. These Marxists, whether they're Catholic or Jewish or Protestant or whatever they are, they don't have a faith because Marxism rejects religion and faith. Marxism is the religion. Marx wrote about faith being nothing but mysticism, and that faith is an obstruction to the paradise.

0: you understand. So here's Bernie Sanders pushing this guy, Brad Lander. He's running against Dan Goldman. Dan Goldman is a piece of crap, of course. Just horrendous. But it's an amazing thing where you see these radical left-wing Democrats versus these Islamist Marxists. It's crazy. It's like a Stalinist running against a Trotskyite. It's just incredible. Anybody who's still a Democrat who works for a living, you're nuts. Absolutely nuts. Go ahead, please.
1: We need and will take on Trump and his pathological lying. We're going to take on his racism, his authoritarianism, his undermining of democracy and constitutional rights.
0: Now, he will never actually say anything substantive. He's a sloganeer. He's a Leninist. He's a Stalinist in what he would do, but a Leninist in his propaganda. This is called agitprop. You don't need to be specific. You just go on with the generalizations. Now that I've told it, let's go at the top, and I want you to listen carefully so we can break this down together. It's in my book on power. It's the use of language. They use it as really a hypnotic sort of piece of propaganda. And they throw out certain devil words and devil terms to apply to their opponents, and they compare themselves in their own views to angels. Devil words on your opponents, angelic words when it comes to you and your agenda. So let's listen at the top. Go ahead.
1: We need and will take on Trump and his pathological lying. We're going to take on his racism, his authoritarianism, his undermining of democracy and constitutional rights, his kleptocracy, and his illegal and unconstitutional wars.
0: Okay, so stop there. What has he said? Anything? Slogans. Slogans. Go ahead.
1: But let me be as clear as I can be, and that is, taking on Trump is not enough. The American people are hurting, they are struggling, and they demand strong and immediate action now to improve their lives.
0: Mm-hmm. Which includes seizing private property, redistributing wealth, murdering the goose that lays the golden egg. I mean, folks, we have Venezuela, we have Cuba, we have Nicaragua, we have North Korea. I mean, where are these spectacular examples of equity and equality? Where are these spectacular examples of prosperity? Where are these spectacular examples of the greatest socialist supermarkets, industries, healthcare systems on the face of the earth? Where are the examples of this? Why do you think, as big as China is, they have to keep stealing our technology to prop up their regime? We don't steal technology from Russia. We don't steal technology from China unless it's military, so we know what they're doing. But we don't steal it because we need it. We don't steal technology from Nicaragua or Venezuela or Cuba. We're not stealing technology from communist or socialist regimes unless that technology gives us information about what they're doing. But we don't need it. We don't steal it. It's crazy. And there never seems to be a person capable of challenging these people. Maybe it's because they go to these, you know, communist rallies, that sort of thing. And so there's really no opportunity to debate. Or you get sort of these rhino Republicans who have about three lines and they don't know anything. But I think it's mostly because they don't have an opportunity to really debate. In a lot of these districts, it's like 90% Democrat. So the Republican is running, you know, God bless him or her, but doesn't have a chance just based on the registration. But you listen to these guys, the oligarchs, and the... Now, they never mention that billionaire in China, do they?

0: who's funding the destruction of America. They never mention George or Alex Soros, do they? They never mention the billionaires who fund them. They never mention the millionaires they have become, do they? No, they don't. I just wish we were better at this. Now, here's Mamdani at the same rally for Brad Lander. A disgusting piece of garbage. Cut 15, go.
1: For far too long, our party has seen its job as managing decline.
0: It's not your party, jackass. You're a democratic socialist. You're not a Democrat. This is the other thing that's crazy. Bernie Sanders has never been a Democrat. He's a democratic socialist, which means he's a Marxist. This little puke, Mamdani, same thing. He's not a Democrat in the old sense of the word. He's a Marxist. So they're not even honest about what they actually...
2: I have an idea. What's that, Mamdani? AOC, let's call ourselves Democratic Socialists of America. But we hate America. And we hate the Democrats. And we're not even socialists. We're Marxists. Exactly.
0: Go ahead.
1: Bring material change for working people. This slate here today...
0: Material change for working people. Well, where are you getting the material from there, Sparky? We'll just take it. Take it. Go ahead.
1: Is our answer. The Democratic Party...
0: You have no answer. Again, slogans. Slogans. That's it. Slogans. Go ahead.
1: Change. When does the race for 2028 begin? It starts now.
0: Wow, that was informative too, don't you think, Rich? Very, very informative. I mean, you go to those rallies, you have a negative IQ for the most part. We'll be right back.
3: Mark Levin.
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All right. Here's what I've learned. Online is a cesspool. It's a lot easier not to go there. It's a lot easier just to put on the boots and click your heels. But that's not who I am, and that's never going to be who I am. Period. Give an example. Let's see here. There's a girl by the name of Ashley Brassfield. And a guy by the name of Chris Madison or something to that effect. They've got like 14 followers. So what do? They do a little video stuff. They put words in my mouth. There's no maturity. There's no intelligence. It's on a Tucker Carlson news site. So Ashley Brassfield will forever be remembered as a moron. She's not going to move up in the world. She's got to stay in that cesspool. And she'll be stupid her entire life. Stupid her entire life, Ashley Brassfield. Despite all the effort her parents no doubt put into her education, she turned out to be a scum. And it's sad. Because I think our side needs to have people who aren't scum, like Ashley Brassfield, who are going to think, who are going to be educated, who are going to engage. I remember when I was a young guy, I would never do anything like this. Just taking sides and shooting spitballs, that doesn't do anything. Engage, debate. You know, when I was going through high school and college, I really enjoyed it a lot. And I engaged and debated with teachers. There were no neo-Nazis, Mr. Perdue. Do you remember any neo-Nazis? Klansmen, supremacists. None of that stuff. That doesn't mean they didn't exist, but they weren't in my classroom. They weren't in our school. And we'd have fun. A lot of fun. And then you'd have lunch, you'd go in the cafeteria, maybe you'll continue it, maybe you won't. Wasn't a blood sport. But we've raised a generation, not all for sure, but too many, who are literally stupid. And what they've learned by listening to podcasters is just to throw bricks. They say they're for free speech, but they're not. They're thugs. They're mobsters. They don't want free speech. They want their speech. That's it. Ashley Brassberg or Brassfield, I think she works at the Daily Caller. That is a Tucker Carlson, or was, site. It's funded by a guy, I forget his name, Mustafa or somebody like that, Mr. Producer? Something like that. Doesn't matter. And so they enlist all their little friends and all these different sites to do these things. I'm not going to be deterred. But can you imagine raising a kid like this? Who doesn't know how to use their mind? Who doesn't know how to engage? It's crazy. And you see it on the left. With the radicals, many of whom are very violent. Crazy. So this isn't about picking sides. This is about picking your brain and making decisions based on your own thought processes. And if you disagree with somebody, great. So be it. You disagree with them, they disagree with you. But don't say you support free speech when your entire existence is about trying to stop people from speaking. Yeah, that's just foolish. It's not even funny. Ashley Brassfield. Mr. Producer, would you contact Ashley Brassfield? I think she's at the Daily Caller.
and ask if she'd like to come on the program for 5 minutes? Let's see what we can get out of that. Maybe nothing. Do I owe you something? 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Now, pound 250, say Mark Levin. That's pound 250, say Mark Levin. Switch in as little as 10 minutes. Again, that's pound 250, say Mark Levin today. It's a guy, Jack Posobiec. Horrendous. Horrendous. There's a big video out on him that lays him out. He's going on and on. He was invited on this radio program to debate. You're the one who did it, right, Mr. Producer? He never responded. Oh, that's not true. His publicist said he wanted to get paid, right? And then they never responded. You reached out to Piers Morgan's producer, isn't that correct? Never heard back. I mean, I don't tell you the half of it, folks, the people we've reached out to. We'll be right back.

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0: by a thread. I'm Lisa Lacera, Fox News. An agreement to stop fighting by Israel and Hezbollah in Lebanon, which threatens the U.S.-Iran talks.
1: The administration is defending the memorandum of understanding, setting up talks on a final nuclear deal and a ceasefire in Lebanon.
2: We expect Hezbollah is not going to be firing rockets and firing drones at the Israelis. And we also expect that the Israelis are not going to be going wild in Lebanon, right? Both sides have to honor their end of the deal.
1: Vice President J.D. Vance concedes that ceasefire may be messy. Overnight fighting left at least 21 people dead in Lebanon. Israel says Hezbollah attacks killed four IDF soldiers.
0: Fox's Jared Halpern at the White House. The families of six Americans detained in Iran are pressing the White House to include their release as part of the deal with Iran.
3: Only two of the six Americans have been publicly identified. Kamran Hekmati, a 61-year-old Jewish Iranian-American, was visiting family in Iran last spring when he was arrested over a trip to Israel 13 years ago for his son's bar mitzvah. And 49-year-old journalist Reza Valizadeh, who worked for Radio Free Europe for 10 years and returned to Iran in 2024 to care for his parents.
0: Fox's Jennifer Griffin in Washington. A senior White House official says the White House is keeping close tabs on the cases of the Americans, saying their return remains a high priority but is separate from the ongoing diplomatic efforts. At Joint Base Andrews this afternoon, President Trump unveiled the new Air Force One, a gift from Qatar. The old jets have been used by every president since George H.W. Bush.
4: Over its lifetime, that aircraft traveled to 96 countries on 223 international trips and flew over 6 million miles.
0: The new jet is outfitted with Starlink, which the president says will provide secure communications. Democrats say accepting such an expensive gift raises national security concerns. 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
15: Expect mostly clear skies tonight with a low temperature around 54 degrees and a west wind around 10 miles an hour with gusts as high as 20. For Saturday, a chance of showers before noon, then a chance of showers after 3 p.m. Partly sunny skies are in the forecast with a high near 71. Breezy weather will continue with a northwest wind around 10 miles an hour with gusts as high as 20. For Saturday night, there'll be mostly cloudy skies with a low around 52.
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17: 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I have a little announcement. I won't be here next week. 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Now listen to this. For 2.5 months, we have scheduled a trip to Israel. By the way, our buddy Sid Rosenberg is already there, the morning man on WABC. He's great. As are other people and so forth. So the conspiracy nuts will start. But in addition to going there to speak at an event, we're also going over there because we have a son that's newly engaged, and we want to spend some time with him and his fiance as well. And then I'll be coming back. I'm only there a week. Should I joke, Mr. Producer, or will everybody go nuts? So I'm going to be meeting with the Mossad and the IDF. I'm going to meet with all the top government officials, the Security Committee. We're going to share information. They're going to tell me what to say, when to say it, and how to say it. Of course, none of that's going to happen. Yes, got to pick up my paycheck, you know. You know, we have these woke right Congress people from time to time. They go online and they say, we want to know who's getting paid by foreign government. So do I. So go find out. Find out who's paying them. Excuse me. Nobody's paying me except Westwood One and Fox and Simon and Schuster. That's it. American companies. Foreign money. You know what? It wouldn't even cross my mind. And so you have these people talking about, are you an American? Are you an American first? Are you American? Well, who's paying you? You know. Look at this guy Bannon. He's all locked up, pretty much he was. This guy, Tucker Carlson, Owens, all these, were they? I don't know. I'm not accusing him of anything. But he'd be a good place to start. Then you got guys online who are making a fortune off Qatar, investments in Saudi Arabia. What is it, cyber? What's it called, Mr. Producer? I don't even know. The currency, the digital currency. Bitcoin, they're making money off Bitcoin, they're making money off this guy and that guy, and then they go, are you taking your directions from Netanyahu? It's just shocking to me how sick this is. It's really sick. Crazy. Ooh, baby. So we deal with it. Rashida Tlaib was on the floor of the House yesterday, and not face down. She was just there, not drunk. Juneteenth Juneteenth. Some people say, what are we celebrating this for? Well, Republicans should actually be glad about this because this was viewed as the end of slavery. And last time I checked, that was a Democrat policy. In fact, the Republican Party was established in the 1850s for one reason at the time, and only one reason, to abolish slavery. But we Republicans have a tendency to give up our history, and I don't get it. It just drives me crazy. And if you read my book, The Democrat Party Hates America, you'll see why it hates America and always has, and we love America and always have. And even those statistics I discussed with you in the first hour, does it not prove the point? 29% of Democrats have no intention of flying a flag on July 4th. 27% of Democrats, only 27, are proud of America. Think about this. It's crazy. And then when you tell them they're un-American, they go, what do you mean by that? Well, you should be pleased. I'm praising you in your own mindset. Oh, right, I forgot. All right. Crazy, I think. Let's see here. Bear with me. We're live and national. Holy mackerel. What's that? Oh, yeah, Tlaib. 18, go.
18: Juneteenth is a reminder that freedom must be more than a promise.
17: Oh, yeah, yeah. And I bet in the so-called Palestinian territories where your family came from, it's all free there. I'm sure there's a great deal of freedom and democracy. You have the same terrorist that's been running, Fatah, and running it like a mobster since he was first elected to a four-year term 20 years ago. Freedom! Freedom! I love it. When people who come out of these hell holes, that's right, I said hell holes. When these people come out of these hell holes, lecture us about freedom. Did somebody tell her family they had to come here? Or her, she had to come here? If we're so horrible, why are you here? You can get the hell out. No, I can't do that. Go ahead.
18: Reflected in our schools, our workplaces, our neighborhoods, and in our democracy. Black neighbors need more than a day, Mr. Speaker. They deserve reparations.
17: Reparations. So, everybody who was a slave is dead. I think everybody who was the child of a slave is dead. But everybody who's black deserves reparations. Does that include people who came here, say, 50 years ago? Does that include people who came here after slavery was eliminated? I'm just curious. And why is it the Democrats keep talking about reparations? So why don't they pay them? They're the ones who did it. And I've said this for the longest time. That was the slavery party. Ours was the emancipation and the abolitionist party. Now, there was a civil war fought with over 700 people killed. 1.1 million total casualties. No nation on the face of the earth had ever fought a civil war to end slavery. Not one. And it is a sad fact of humanity that slavery existed all over the world and exists today on the African continent, in Southeast Asia, in the Middle East, but not in America, not in North America. So why don't we talk about where slavery exists and talk about how do we help the people who are enslaved? No, we don't have any discussion about that. And we don't really have a discussion about the true history of slavery, who captured whom and sold them to whom. No, you can't do that on Juneteenth, but it's reparations. You see, they take this Marxist ideology, they apply it to race, and they've done this a lot, as I explain in American Marxism. You know, and I sit here and I think, Mr. Producer, as I'm speaking, putting aside rescuing spread, I've got 10 books on history and philosophy. And I'm debating with people online that haven't even read a book. Isn't that crazy? Haven't even read a book. All right, let's take some calls. Let's see. Let's go to Robert Valdosta, Georgia, on the Mark Levin app. Robert, how are you, sir?
19: Mark, I'm pretty good. God bless you and the family, and congratulations on the engagements that your sons are expecting to have.
17: Two of them.
19: Fruitful marriages. Mark, the reason I'm calling, I've been a supporter of President Trump since he was elected, but I'm a 24-year veteran as well. During the Reagan administration, I was a senior officer and responsible for some stuff that involved escorting Secretary of Defense Caspar Weinberger.
17: He was a great secretary. Yes, Schultz. Sir. Yeah.
19: And I find this MOU and this appeasement that we ended this war with Iraq just so distasteful. I find it such a betrayal of our military that has been there in the streets of Hormuz on both sides, in the Mediterranean Ocean. I don't know who's been advising, but those that have, Rubio, the Vice President Vance, if they've had a major part to play in this, it's almost a disqualifier for them to continue for 2028. I am so discouraged. This should have been a war like World War II, where the end of the war was capitulation and total surrender.
17: Well, and here's the thing. I don't care how mad people get at me, because they're not really serious people for the most part. They don't want to engage. They want to shut down and silence people by bullying them. I'm not going to put up with that. They're going to be back at it. Certainly after this administration, they're going to be back at it. And we're going to have to face it, and they're going to have many more ballistic missiles. They're going to have control of the Strait of Hormuz. They're going to have $300 billion in their pocket. And our children, assuming how long this goes on, are going to have to confront this. It's not about Israel. It's not about Jews. It's not about any of that. They have killed in 47 years, maimed and killed thousands of Americans, military and non-military. And I don't know why people can't get this through their heads. It's one thing to support the MOU and to have an explanation for all the elements in the MOU, but most of the people who support it haven't even read it. And they can't explain it. And I took the time to go through it, explain it, give my concerns about it, and rather than have rational feedback, you're accused of disloyalty, you're accused of this, you're accused of that, there's videos made, Piers Morgan is wetting himself and his depends and all the rest of it. It's just, I don't know how this society is going to survive with all this stuff. I just don't.
19: Well, Mark, I'm very proud of Prime Minister Benjamin Netanyahu and how he's organized his cabinet and the Israeli military and how closely they fought the initial aspects of this war with us side by side in the air. But any criticism of Israel that has come to pass in this past week is so undeserving and so undeserving of what Benjamin Netanyahu has been such a good leader and ally to our country in the Middle East.
17: He's taken attack after attack after attack. There in Turkey, you have a dictator who is a killer. He's a homicidal maniac, and yet he's in NATO, and he's alive with Iran, and he's our best friend. And if Qatar, that has poured hundreds of billions of dollars into our country to create dissent and destroy our educational systems, they're our buddies, and I can go down the list. This is a country that is simply trying to defend itself, and it's been through holy hell. And they fought side by side with us, you know? It's just, in 2 months' time, it's just quite sad. I feel bad about it. Robert, I want to thank you for your service, my friend, and God bless you, and I appreciate your call. You take care of yourself. You take care. Let's go to Scott Warren, Michigan, Sirius XM Satellite. Scott, go right ahead, please.
20: Hey, Mark, thank you so much for taking the call. I appreciate it so much.
17: Thank you.
20: Hey, you're so welcome. I remember, I don't remember if it was right after President Trump won the election in November 2024. Maybe it was during the campaign. I believe you had shared with us, your audience, that he had texted you saying that he would take care of Israel.
2: That's what he did.
20: I believe at some point, and Mark, that's what I'm holding on to. Obviously, this MOU does not seem like it's taking care of Israel, but somehow, I am one of a million Christians in the United States that pray for this president daily, that pray for Prime Minister Netanyahu daily, that pray for this great country daily, that pray for our great ally Israel. I believe, and I hope it's not just pie in the sky, I believe somehow it's going to work out as well as it can for Israel. I believe President Trump has Israel's interests. At least he's considering their welfare when he's making these decisions. Here's the thing.
2: He's done many wonderful things for Israel, particularly in his first term. And he's done many wonderful things for Israel now. But some of the things that have been said by the vice president and others are very troublesome to me. It demonstrates a mentality and a viewpoint that are very harsh and very, I think, inappropriate. This is an ally that fought side by side with us. This is an ally who has lost well over 1,000 IDF soldiers over the course of this war. We are 44 times bigger than Israel population-wise, so that's the equivalent of 44,000 soldiers. Their women were raped, their babies were burned alive, and I really don't think they deserve this kind of treatment. And then Hezbollah, which is a terrorist group that's killed hundreds and hundreds of our people, they've taken out the leadership that had million-dollar bounties on their head placed on by our State Department. They don't even get a thank you. And so if you bring these things up, you say, oh, you're Israel first. I'm not Israel first. This is an ally. We don't have an ally like this anywhere else in the world. Can you name one other country? One other country that fights with us like this, next to us, where we share such values like this? On the one hand, we go to NATO and the European countries and we say, step up. Step up. You act like you're on welfare, like we have to protect you. You don't have the equipment, you don't have the soldiers, you don't have the willpower, and here we have one that has all those things. And I understand we want this MOU, but I also understand that Israel lives in the neighborhood and they have suffered immensely over the last 70-some years. And the Prime Minister of Israel is not in our cabinet. That's the irony. We keep saying, well, we may not be aligned with them. Well, they may not be aligned with us. Why are we insisting that they comply with an MOU that they had nothing to say and that they weren't shown until our public was shown, that our enemy was shown? Well, maybe they're not aligned with us if we're not aligned with them. I'll be right back.
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1: 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I am

0: Says it all right here, folks. That's what we do.
1: Everybody wants to shine.
0: Oh, yeah.
1: We'll come out.
0: Think you'll miss me for a week? I'll miss you, folks. That's for sure. I always miss when...

All right. It was a very short segment anyway. When we come back, we've got more. We've got you. The last 30 minutes on a Friday of the week. I'll be gone next week, but I'll be back right thereafter. And we'll be right back.

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11: Expect mostly clear skies tonight with a low temperature around 54 degrees and a west wind around 10 miles an hour with gusts as high as 20. For Saturday, a chance of showers before noon, then a chance of showers after 3 p.m. Partly sunny skies are in the forecast with a high near 71. Breezy weather will continue with a northwest wind around 10 miles an hour with gusts as high as 20. For Saturday night, there'll be mostly cloudy skies with a low around 52.
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1: That's why I like Mark Levin. 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But I like him. I love him.
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2: 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All right. Well, we got a lot of people who want to get in on this program, and we're happy to have you. Happy to have you. Let us go to Michael, Commerce, Texas, the great Sirius XM satellite. Go right ahead, please.
3: Yes, sir, Mark. Very privileged to talk to you again.
2: Yeah.
3: You're welcome. Very welcome. I'm with you, Mark, on a lot of things. And like you said, train the people of Iran and arm them and stuff like that. But this whole thing that Trump did, I'm very disappointed. We had them by the, dropped them to their knees, and we just dropped the balls. It's like, I don't know. It's just crazy.
2: No, I agree. I'm not celebrating, and I think a lot of people who are haven't actually read it, don't actually comprehend it. It's very knee-jerk oriented, and that happens. But, you know, you got to keep your chin up, and you got to stay straight ahead and keep doing your thing. And that's what I'm going to keep doing, and we're all Trump supporters. All of us are Trump supporters. Thank you, Michael. Now we'll go to Mike, Ashland, Virginia, on the Mark Levin app. How are you?
4: I'm fine, thanks, and I want to say God bless you on your trip next week.
2: Thank you.
4: And also, you're certainly my go-to source of information since Russia's passed.
2: Oh, wow. Thank you.
4: I would like to make to tell you my viewpoint, and please forgive me, I'm a bit inarticulate.
2: No, you're not.
4: But I'm hoping that President Trump is trying to thread so many needles here. He's trying to, well, for one thing, I think he has disabled the Iranians until at least the election, okay? And that being said...
2: Although today he said he hopes this will all be resolved within 60 days. So we'll see.
4: Well, I understand that, but we know these datelines move frequently. And, you know, he may find a way to move them all the way to the election. But what I'm hoping is that I certainly cannot speak to Hezbollah and, of course, the slaying of

0: that we didn't know about, and that includes an enemy of ours in such an arrangement, that is Hezbollah, in a country, Lebanon, that doesn't want Hezbollah. It's a terrorist organization. It's an arm of Iran. So I look at the facts. I try to keep all the personalities aside, and those are the facts. And so if you're a little country surrounded by a quarter of a billion Arabs and Muslims, and you've got 9 million people, and about every 2 or 3 years you have to fight for your survival, I don't care if it's Israel or Taiwan or whatever the country is, they simply cannot agree to surrender to Hezbollah. It's a democracy. The people want these elements dealt with every bit as much as we would. Now, what state do you live in again? I'm sorry, I got to look up here. You're in Virginia. I dare say that if we had a terrorist group in West Virginia that was shooting missiles into Virginia, into your community, sending drones into your community, trying to sneak terrorists across the border into your community, I dare say you wouldn't sit on your hands. I dare say our government wouldn't sit on its hands. So I try to put myself in somebody else's position. Iran has killed over 47 years, put every other country aside, and maimed thousands of Americans. Our Marines, our airmen, our soldiers, our embassies, and more, I could go on. And so I look at a document and I have to draw my own conclusions. It's not about somebody has a lot of pressure, somebody has this. Lincoln had a lot of pressure. Washington had a lot of pressure. I mean, I don't think anybody had more pressure than Lincoln during the Civil War. Anyway, go ahead, but then I got to move on.
1: Well, I was just thinking that, you know, Trump is trying to get himself past the election. And the very day after the election...
0: Okay, so now have a victory. Don't have a two-week ceasefire that goes 9 weeks. Then a 60-day negotiation period after the MOU. There are ways to deal with this, I think.
1: Looking for that victory after the election, if we could win the election.
0: I even suggested that. I said we should drag them along. They think they're dragging us along. Maybe we drag them along. We rearm. We get more things in place that we want to get in place. We look at other tactics to impose our strategies. I've talked about that yesterday, and I've even posted that as a possibility. If that's really the plan, I'm all for it, but I'm not clear that it is. All right, my friend, thank you for your call. I appreciate it very much. Let's keep going. Scott, Louisville, Kentucky, on the Mark Levin app. How are you, Scott?
2: I'm doing great, and I just want to thank you for being one of the only voices out there that I've heard up against this populist conservative movement we've had in our party.
0: It's not even conservative anymore. They hate conservatives.
2: The word populist conservative doesn't make sense. We went over this in 2018.
0: Yep.
2: You were the first one saying Ronald Reagan was not a populist conservative. He was just a conservative, period. Mm-hmm. Bernie Sanders is popular. He
0: filled
2: 10,000 seat arenas. What is that? That's not a policy, right?
0: That's
2: and you were
0: right.
2: The one that stood up and the only one that talked about it. Mm-hmm. I also want to thank you for the clarity that you're providing. Having people like General Jack Keane, who I think I've never heard one thing that guy said that I disagree with. Have you talked with him recently? Are people like him?
0: Well, I don't talk to him off record. I've had him on the show. The guy is absolutely brilliant. And I love it when people say, well, what would you do? That guy is a retired 4-star general. He said what he would do. But they don't really want to hear the answers. You know, it's just rhetoric.
2: Well, I want to thank you for standing strong, being a solid conservative with all these protectionists and people that, you know, I just don't think they really don't understand the Tucker Carlsons. You know, I called in 2018 when I was listening, a guy that I agreed with most of the time, but he was going off the rails as early as 2018, the forever war stuff. That doesn't make any sense. You win the war, you fight the war as long as you need to. And I think our vice president, who I also like, I think it's shameful that he would stand up there

0: make any equivocation whatsoever between Hezbollah and Israel. They should not be stated in the same sentence. Israel's not perfect, but there is no moral equivocation that should ever take place. And we should not have that be part of any type of memo of understanding or anything of that sort, in my mind. So
1: I agree.
0: I'm very concerned, as you are, and I just hope you can still talk to people and everybody can stand strong. And if we have to do what we have to do, you know, the election's one thing, but we're not going to, by giving up our principles, attacking Israel, that's not going to do us any favors. That's not going to help us in October. So let's do the right thing now. And thank you for standing up for the right thing almost all the time. I appreciate it.
1: Well, you're really kind, and I appreciate that. God bless you, my friend. We'll be right back.
2: Mark Levin.
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0: ladies and gentlemen. This is the Daily Caller, which is run by Tucker Carlson's group. Benjamin Netanyahu reportedly hatches plan to influence final Iran deal, and it involves Mark Levin. That is a lie. It is a smear. And this is what Tucker Carlson and their whorish media do. It's just disgusting. Here's CNN. Unhappy with Iran deal, Netanyahu taps MAGA media, pro-Israel senators to sway Trump. I don't know who's tapping whom. Nobody has tapped me. Nobody. Nobody. Really sick. Absolutely sick. All right. History is unfolding right before our eyes. President of the United States has delivered a consequential year and a half. Good luck. The economy is about ready to boom. The border is secure. Lots of investments flowing into the country. But, you know, this is a country of we the people. We the people, millions and millions of us. And we need to be active. And we need to be involved. Very, very important. And our survival depends on us. You know, congressmen come and go. Senators come and go. Sadly, this president and others come and go. But we're here. Our children are here. Our grandchildren will be here. There's more work to be done. And that's where you come in. 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And you know what you get out of it? 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So go to amac.us/Levin. 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Be part of the solution. All right. Let's see where we are. Let me go to the calls. Let's go to Karen, Fort McMurray, Alberta, Canada, Sirius XM Satellite. Go right ahead, please.
1: Hello, Mark. It is such an honor to talk to you. I am
0: Thank you. Original
1: Rush baby, and I have been listening to you, Sean, and Rush forever, and God bless Rush, he's in heaven, and I'll see him one day. Anyways, earlier in your segment, you mentioned, early in your show, how bad Canada was. Well, I just want to let you know, Canada is really bad. I'm a U.S. born and raised girl in Michigan, born and raised in Warren, moved here because I have a Canadian husband, and of course, a white Canadian coming into the U.S. is virtually impossible. We live up here where the oil sands are. And Alberta's getting ready to do a referendum in October to break away and split off from Canada to become its own independent nation.
0: Now, Alberta
1: country,
0: has a lot of minerals and everything, too.
1: And we're landlocked, and they will not build anything. They are basically taking all of our money, splitting it up between all the other provinces, and we're left with nothing. Mm. My husband has a great job. I'm blessed
0: Don't
1: to be
0: here.
1: Don't
0: get mad at me. I've got to go. I'll be gone next week. Call the following week so we can complete our conversation. I'm sorry you're stuck there, and I appreciate it. Every Friday, in honor of you, you red-blooded Americans, patriots, Ray Charles in America. Here we go.

0: Ladies and gentlemen, the week is officially over. The weekend begins now. We do have two great Fox shows for you, Life, Liberty, and Levin. I should have mentioned them earlier. 8 p.m. Eastern, I hope you'll set your DVR for tomorrow night and Sunday night. 8 p.m. Eastern on Fox, of course. We salute our armed forces, police officers, firefighters, emergency personnel on ICE, and our truckers. We salute the men and women in Ukraine, the men and women in Persia, the men and women in Israel, and you, the American people. Thank God for you. Good night, Spritey and Griffey and Pepsi and Smokey. Good night, Zelda and Gigi and Indy and Patton and Rory. Good night, Marty and little Barney. Good night, Dad. Good night, Mom. Good night, Leo. Good night, Joe. Good night, Big Eric. Good night, Teddy. And good night, Lou. And all the other patriots who've gone before us. I won't be here next week. And with God's blessing, I will be here the following week. Have a wonderful
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0: in the balance. I'm Lee Silicera, Fox News. This coming after fighting between Israel and Hezbollah flared up overnight.
1: Negotiations between the U.S. and Iran are currently stalled, but there are hopes that this ceasefire between Israel and Hezbollah can help get things back on track. Now, the memorandum of understanding that was signed between the U.S. and Iran calls for an end of fighting in Lebanon, but overnight, battles between Hezbollah and Israel left four IDF soldiers dead, and Lebanon reported 47 people killed with 97 others injured. This latest fighting follows an escalation in southern Lebanon after Israeli airstrikes hit Beirut right before the signing of the deal between the U.S. and Iran.
0: Fox's Max Gordon in Dubai. President Trump said this afternoon the Strait of Hormuz is open and ships are moving through. And the president unveiled the new presidential jet.
2: Inside a hulking hangar at Joint Base Andrews outside D.C., President Trump walked down the steps of a new aircraft that will begin serving as Air Force One.
3: There will never be one like this. This is very unique. This is considered the world's most luxurious plane when it was built.
2: The aircraft, considered a bridge by the Air Force until a new fleet of presidential planes is complete, was a gift from the government of Qatar. Military officials spent 10 months retrofitting the aircraft. Inside, several spacious cabins feature leather seating and large television monitors for staff and the press.
0: Fox's Jared Halpern at the White House. Democrats say accepting such an expensive gift raises national security concerns, including surveillance bugs on board. Asylum seekers deported by the U.S. to Sierra Leone could be sent back to their home countries where they could face persecution. That's according to one of their lawyers who spoke to the Associated Press. That's despite prior U.S. court orders barring their deportation to those countries. 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
0: Victory for the current mayor of Greater Manchester in Northwest England, but it could lead to a change at the top of the country.
7: A special election victory delivers a seat in Parliament for the Labour Party's Andy Burnham, the popular leader of Greater Manchester, vowing he will use it to challenge embattled Prime Minister Keir Starmer. He described his decisive win over the anti-immigration party Reform UK candidate as a chance for Britain to turn the tide. The 56-year-old, nicknamed the King of the North, described it as a turning point, adding, "Everyone knows that politics isn't working." The Prime Minister pushing back, insisting he is not running from a political fight, saying, "Yes, I will run, I will stand. That's if there is a Labour leadership contest." CJ Papa, Fox News.
0: Juneteenth celebrations all day today in its birthplace of Texas, with a day-long gathering at a Galveston Park with music and fireworks. Hundreds of cities across the country with observances today and over the weekend. Juneteenth marks the day enslaved people in Texas learned of its abolition. The United States moving on to the knockout stage of the FIFA World Cup following a 2-0 victory over Australia.
8: The team played its match Friday in Seattle without star Christian Pulisic, but it didn't matter as they found the back of the net early thanks to an own goal.
9: Balogun to the byline. Balogun into the middle. Dead! It's the United States once again on the board early.
8: The call on Fox. Flo Balogun lobbing the ball into the box in the 11th minute, and it was knocked in by Australia's Cameron Burgess to make it 1-0. Then a header by 21-year-old Alex Freeman in the 43rd minute made it 2-0. The U.S. now have 6 points in this tournament and have automatically qualified for the round of 32. Tony Genualdo, Fox News.
0: Actress Anne Hathaway is pregnant with her third child, making the announcement on Instagram. The Oscar winner and husband Adam Schulman are the parents of two boys, Jonathan and Jack Schulman. I'm Lee Silicera. This is Fox News.
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13: Larry Bird and where the NBA was and where it is today. In the 78 draft, he was drafted by the Boston Celtics and decided to return for his senior year at Indiana State. Now, the Celtics retained his rights through that year. And at the end of the year, when he lost that famous NCAA championship game against Michigan State's, or I should say Magic Johnson's Michigan State Spartans, he was still supposed to sign with the Boston Celtics. Ultimately, he, you know, said, hey, if I don't get the money, I'm going back to the NBA draft. Well, they finally paid him. And it was the largest rookie contract in the history of the NBA. You ready for this? In 1979, the Boston Celtics, a record 5-year, $3.2 million. 5-year. $3.2 million for Larry Bird for his rookie contract. By the way, to put that into some historical context, the highest paid player in the NBA today is Steph Curry. Do you know how much money Steph Curry makes in a year? $59 million. Larry Bird signed a 5-year, $3.25 million contract, and that was a record at the time. Highest paid rookie in the history of sports. And Steph Curry makes $59 million. The book is called Heartland. The author is Keith O'Brien. He has written Charlie Hustle and Fly Girls, New York Times bestselling books. The book is A Forgotten Place, An Impossible Dream, and The Miracle of Larry. We're getting Keith O'Brien on the phone right now so we get a chance to talk with him. Let's do this. Let's take a quick break. We'll do two segments with him. We'll come back and talk with him in a moment. Back in a moment, America at Night.
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2: Just in time for March Madness. The book comes out tomorrow from New York Times bestselling author of Charlie Hustle and Fly Girls. His latest project is called Heartland, The Forgotten Place, An Impossible Dream, and The Miracle of Larry Bird. Keith O'Brien joins us on America at Night. Keith, welcome to the show.
3: Thanks so much for having me. Great to be with you.
2: You betcha. Let's get right into it. The book, I can't put it down. It's a riveting account, and it's the story of how the Indiana State, Michigan State NCAA championship game came to be, really, in a sense.
3: Well, right. I feel like, you know, we've been telling the Larry Bird story the wrong way over the years. You know, every time someone tells this story, they end up doing the Bird magic thing. And I get why people do that. You know, obviously, Bird and Magic play against each other in that epic championship game in March 1979. And they will, of course, redefine, and save the NBA in the 1980s. But, you know, they don't know each other in the 1970s. They're not friends. They're not rivals. They're not anything. And it's, you know, what I've tried to do here with this book is really just tilt the camera a different way and, you know, come at it from a different perspective and tell the story of the rise of Larry Bird in rural Indiana in the 1970s with the cast of characters who were around him. And, you know, these people will shape, change, and at sometimes save Larry Bird.
2: It starts with, as I was reading the book, I couldn't help but keep coming back to the fact that Larry Bird was raised in a very difficult household, had lots of trauma in his youth, lots of troubles, lots of issues, very similar to an African-American who's raised in the inner city who makes greatness. He just happened to do it on the farm in rural Indiana.
3: Well, I think that word that you used is accurate and insightful. You know, it I think at times was a traumatic childhood. You know, no one used that word in the 1970s, certainly not in French Lick, certainly not in rural Indiana, certainly not with Larry, but I think it was. It was a traumatic childhood at times. And, you know, I think really when you look at it the way I have, it's sort of a miracle that we ever know his name. You know, he comes from this rural community. Folks who haven't looked at it on the map should. I mean, French Lick is a remote location in southwest Indiana. In the 1970s, you know, French Lick and West Baden, these two towns where he grows up, are quite poor. Orange County, the county where he grows up, is the second poorest county in Indiana. Indiana at the time is one of the poorest states in the country. And, you know, the Birds feel that at home. Larry's father feels that. Larry's father struggles a lot. And, you know, Larry has to shoulder a lot of that alone.
2: He's the younger brother. His older brothers drag him to the basketball court. There's nothing else to do. They want to get away from the house, so they end up going to the basketball court. How does it all start?
3: Well, I mean, you know, in Indiana today and Indiana in the 70s, you know, kids like to play basketball. You know, in the part of Indiana where Larry grew up, there were basketball courts in town, indoors and outdoors. You know, the kids' fathers would put up, you know, ramshackle hoops, you know, homemade backboards on telephone poles in the yard. And yeah, I mean, I have been to the place where, which may have been one of the first places where Larry Bird ever shot a basketball. It's not a court. It's not a gym. It was a little water plant in West Baden. West Baden and French Lick are basically two little towns that are attached to each other on State Road 56 in Orange County. And at this water plant, there was one of those ramshackle hoops. And it was just down the hill from where Larry and his older brothers grew up. And I do think it does matter that, you know, Larry had two older brothers. You know, he learns from having to play with them that he's got to scrape and claw and fight, you know, to just be in the game, to just be picked on a team. And, you know, one of Larry's brothers, Mark Bird, was a great player himself. He was considered in the 1970s to be the best shooter that anyone had ever seen from 15 foot and in. And, you know, in these years, Larry isn't dreaming about playing college basketball. He's not dreaming of playing in the NBA. He's not thinking about that at all. All he wants to do is be like his older brother Mark and maybe one day make the varsity team at Springs Valley High School in French Lick.
2: That's really unbelievable. How good?
3: It's crazy, right?
2: How good of a basketball player in high school was he? Obviously, he was good enough to go to Indiana, right? But I mean, how good was he, and what type of a recruit was he for Bobby Knight's Indiana team going into that season?
3: So, for the first 3 years of Larry Bird's high school career, he is not even considered the best player on his own team. You know, he's a role player. Even in his junior year, he is not scoring the most. He's a facilitator. And at the time, Larry Bird wasn't that big. He was about 6'3". So, you know, he's a guard, at best. But in between his junior year and his senior year of high school, something happens that's frankly going to change basketball history and American sports history. Larry Bird's going to grow about 3 or 4 inches. It's an absurd growth spurt, but it absolutely happened. You know, I spoke to recruiters, college coaches, his teammates, his classmates. People saw it. In fact, one of his classmates told me that Larry Bird grew so fast in this time frame that his mother couldn't keep up with it. And, you know, he's outgrowing his wardrobe, and the Birds didn't have extra money for new clothes. And so she had to go to a fabric store, essentially, and sew onto the bottom of Larry's pants extensions so that the pants went to the floor. And classmates at Springs Valley High School recalled that, you know, they didn't match the extension with the pants. But nobody said anything, because by the fall of 1973, you know, it is clear that Larry Bird might just be a great basketball player. But in the state of Indiana, nobody cares about what's happening in Orange County. You know, in voting that year, another thing that will blow people's minds, in the voting for players of the year and all-stars, etc., Larry Bird is not considered a top 15 player in the state of Indiana. And you did hear that right. 15 players were considered better than Larry Bird.
2: So how does Bobby Knight then get him recruited? I mean, what if Bobby Knight sees something somebody told him? How did that happen?
3: So there was a man named Dave Bliss who worked on Bobby Knight's staff. And Bliss had first seen Bird play during his junior year when he was still only 6'3". And Bliss saw something in him. He believed that Bird was much better than people knew. And, you know, with that growth spurt, you know, of course, people are now taking an interest. Bird's scoring at an absurd rate against other small rural schools in the winter of 73-74. You know, Dave Bliss is no longer the only one who's there. Louisville is there. University of Cincinnati is there. You know, Miami of Ohio is there. Purdue is there. At times, Joby Hall from University of Kentucky was there. But by the spring of 74, Joby Hall bails out. He doesn't think that Bird is fast enough, strong enough to play for Kentucky. And, you know, Knight signs him, but he's not over the moon about Larry Bird. Dave Bliss might have been, but it's not clear that Bobby Knight was. And what is clear is that Knight doesn't know Bird. He doesn't understand him. He doesn't know what Bird needs. And so, you know, while Bird, you know, enrolls in Indiana at Bloomington in August 1974, it's not going to go well. And, within three weeks, Larry Bird leaves Indiana and hitchhikes home to French Lick.
2: He doesn't even make it to the first basketball practice, does he?
3: No, he doesn't. He doesn't even make it through, essentially, the first 2 weeks of school. I pinpointed through my reporting the exact day that Larry Bird leaves Bloomington. It's a Friday. It's Friday, September 13th, 1974. He has been on campus for roughly 21 days. They've been in school for all of 2 weeks. And, you know, he walks into Dave Bliss's office and he says he's leaving. And, you know, I did a lot of reporting around that. Why would he leave? Bird himself, you know, has talked about that in the last couple of decades. You know, he didn't have money. He felt poor. The campus was too large. And to be clear, you know, the campus in Bloomington was, 15 times the size of French Lick. But another thing is happening, too. You know, that's a really good Hoosier team. Without Larry Bird, without him, in the next 2 years, they're going to go on and lose one game, one in 2 years. They've got four future NBA stars in that locker room without Larry Bird. They've got a future number one draft pick in that locker room without Larry Bird. And so nobody really cares that he's there. And actually, in my reporting, you know, I unearthed a scene that happens in the locker room in that last pickup game that Bird plays. You know, he's angry in that locker room, you know, because it seems that they weren't passing during that game, or they weren't including him in that game, and he complains about it. And, you know, one person I spoke to recalled specifically that while he was complaining, another guy in the locker room said, tell us again, Larry, where are you from? And the point was clear. Larry was from nowhere. He was a nobody from nowhere. And Larry Bird leaves and hitchhikes home.
2: The book is called Heartland. Keith O'Brien is the author. Just dropped A Forgotten Place, An Impossible Dream, and The Miracle of Larry Bird. He was also off the court. Was he not just painfully shy?
3: There were sort of two sides of Larry, and there are still today. You know, on the one hand, he was a very private person, and he did not want to talk to the press when he gets to Indiana State in the fall of 1976, and finally he was able to play there. He doesn't want to deal with that. But there was another side to him, a side that the kids saw. And this side was, you know, sarcastic, incredibly confident, believed in himself and his basketball abilities at all times. And so there are these sort of two versions of himself. But the version that he presents to the public is the one that doesn't want to talk, doesn't want to be quoted, doesn't want to be seen, and definitely does not want to be talking, you know, about his personal life.
2: Keith O'Brien is our guest. He did not talk to you for this book. Is that correct? You tried, but he wouldn't talk?
3: He did not.
2: That is some serious. That's a heck of a writer for being able to write the book and not talk to the guy.
3: Well, I mean, one thing I've learned over the years, you know, through this book and past books, is that, you know, while it's always great to talk to the subject at the center of the story, and I absolutely did want to talk to Larry Bird here, you know, you can often get just as accurate, if not more accurate, portrait by talking to 10, 12, 25, 100 people around that person. And that's what I believe I did here. And to be clear, you know, this book, Heartland, is bigger than just a Larry Bird story. It's a story of a team, a time, a place, and a moment where everything changes.
2: We're going to get to more of that. Keith O'Brien is our guest. The book is Heartland, A Forgotten Place, An Impossible Dream, and The Miracle of Larry Bird. Out today, America at Night. Back in a moment.
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15: Heartland is the book. Keith O'Brien is the author. It's the story of Larry Bird. But Keith, it's not just the story of Larry Bird. And I love what you did, right? Larry Bird is such a gigantic story. You just took a part of his life up and through the NCAA championship game, and you sort of focused on that. Just in terms of a technique, is that what you started out to do? Tell me how you got to that, to sort of tell just that part of the story.
16: Yeah, great question. You know, I think it's all about the prism that you use to come at a narrative. And I'm just speaking from, you know, a writer's perspective. And I just really thought that the origin story of Larry Bird is a compelling underdog story and one of the great underdog stories of all time. And, you know, without spoiling the ending for folks, you know, there's something that happens in Indiana after the epic championship game between Bird and Magic in March 1979 that is so implausible, so unlikely, that I just knew that that was the angle to come at this story, and that was the way I wanted to tell it from the start.
15: Let's talk about Larry Bird, the basketball player, because he's known for being a wonderful shooter. But what's interesting is both he and Magic Johnson, I think, save the league and are better passers and sort of create this new world of passing that I don't think existed before. He was a better passer. How did he learn that? Who taught him that? Was it natural? How was he such a great passer?
16: Well, I think it's a combination of a couple things. As I mentioned before, you know, up until his senior year of high school, Larry Bird is only 6'2", 6'3". He's effectively a guard. And so his whole life, you know, he's bringing up the ball. And then he has this epic growth spurt. So, you know, he has an ability to see the floor. You know, he retains his agility as a big man even after that growth spurt. And for all of that, you know, he's able to make those passes, not just in the NBA later, but in college. I mean, I watched every minute. I unearthed for this book every game, the game tape of every game of that epic 1978-79 season. I watched every minute of it. And, you know, Larry is making passes at times as a college player that, you know, just they're like unlike anything you'd ever seen. And so, you know, he has, you know, that growth spurt. He has all that experience as a guard. And then I just think it was in him, you know. Larry lived at the court. You know, he liked shooting and playing for the sake of shooting and playing. You know, and because he was out there all the time, he just had a vision for the court that other guys didn't have.
15: How much fun was it to go back and watch Dick Enberg and Al McGuire in that game?
16: Incredible. And a young Brian Gumbel. A young Brian Gumbel is the sideline reporter at the 1979 championship game. And you got like three Hall of Famers right there. It's amazing.
15: All right. So when last we left him, he leaves Bloomington, hitchhikes back home. Is he thinking he's done? Is he going to make another try at some other school? Where's his head at as he heads back home after failing out of Indiana?
16: So I don't think you can overstate how close Larry Bird comes to disappearing forever in the winter of 1974-75. He briefly enrolls at a vocational school with 200 students and briefly plays basketball there. Then he drops out from that school, gets a job with the city. You know, he's now paving roads, fixing sidewalks, collecting the trash. And by February 1975, Bird is playing in what was known then as the Industrial League. He's playing basically late night basketball in rural gymnasiums on teams that have been sponsored by bars and liquor stores and construction companies with guys who have day jobs and mortgages and kids. I mean, he's gone. No one is writing stories. No one is writing stories about whither Larry Bird or where is Larry Bird. No one cares. You know, the moment he left Indiana, he drifted away to the edges of the basketball map. And it really is only one man who pulls him back from the brink. And that

0: poor and overlooked, just like Larry. And, you know, I mentioned, you know, Bill Hodges is down on his luck. You know, in April 1975, Bill Hodges is on his third coaching job in 3 years, moving from school to school to school. You know, he is not, his career is not moving in the right direction. But Bill knows Indiana. You know, he has made his career from recruiting in Indiana. That's why he gets the job at Indiana State. And it's Bill's idea to go down to French Lick and go searching for Larry Bird. And, you know, when he finds him, you know, Bill connects with Larry on a personal level. You know, he understands Larry in a way that Bobby Knight never did. And it really is that connection that coaxes Larry back, you know, and convinces him that he should re-enroll in college and go to Indiana State.
1: The book is called Keith O'Brien. Heartland is the name of the book. Bobby Knight passed away a few years ago, but in your research, what did he say? What was his ultimate comments about Larry Bird not working out and then Larry Bird going on to become one of the greatest players of all time?
0: You know, Bobby Knight has gotten a lot of criticism over the years for this mistake. And you know, I think some of that criticism is deserved. You know, Bobby didn't know Larry. He didn't understand him. He didn't know what he needed, not at all. And when Larry leaves, by the way, in September of 1974, you know, Bobby does give one interview about it at the time. And he says, basically, and I'm quoting here, "We've accepted it. He's gone." You know, he's not running back down to French Lick to get him. We've accepted it. You know, Knight had actually done a few things right. You know, they placed Bird in a dormitory that is filled with athletes, and specifically filled with basketball players. You know, he's rooming with another basketball player who is also, you know, a lot like Larry. He's from a small town like Larry. He's you know, working class like Larry. He's white like Larry. Even that doesn't work. You know, and so Knight will say later that he just didn't understand what Larry Bird needed.
1: And in some ways, it sounds like it was, I mean, clearly it wasn't a fit for Larry Bird, right? It was too big. It was too, right, too many people. I mean, it was a shock to the system in a sense. I mean, he if he would have stayed, would he have become Larry Bird?
0: Well, I mean, there's two schools of thought on that. You know, on the one hand, as I said, you know, Indiana is going to lose one game over the next 2 years. So that's a really great team. Larry liked to win. I think he would have played well with that really great team. I think he would have emerged clearly as a star on that team. And, you know, you in an alternative universe somewhere, maybe the universe, you know, Indiana University goes on and wins three out of the next four NCAA championships. Who knows? But there is another world. You know, Bobby Knight was notoriously stubborn and didn't like to listen to others. Larry Bird is pretty stubborn and didn't always like to listen to others. There is another world where maybe it doesn't go well at all.
1: They never cross paths again, right? I mean, Bobby Knight coaches some amateur games along the way, the Olympics, but Larry Bird was never involved with any of those, right? They never cross paths again, correct?
0: I mean, they cross paths in the way that people cross paths. And there, I want to be clear, there was no animosity between them. Bird doesn't leave, you know, doesn't leave Bloomington because of Bobby Knight or anything that happens in a meaningful way because of Bobby Knight. At that point in the season, you know, in early September, you know, Knight, by NCAA rule, can't even be hanging out at the practices. So they barely interacted at all.
1: Yeah. Larry Bird gets drafted as a junior by the Celtics. Yeah. That doesn't exist anymore. I was always curious as to why, if he's broke and down on his luck, why he doesn't leave as a junior and take his money and go. Why does he stick around for his senior year?
0: So, you know, Larry Bird is drafted in June 1978. He was a junior, as you said. He

0: chooses to come back to Indiana State to play his senior year. And by the way, you know, nobody thought Indiana State was going to be very good in his senior year, so that doesn't even make sense. But here's the thing. You know, one thing that's true about Larry in 1978 and that is still true about him in 2026 is that if he says he's going to do something or if he says he's not going to do something, he follows through on that. He is a man of his word. And he had told his mother that he was going to graduate. He was going to get a degree. He had also made a pledge to his coaches at Indiana State that he was returning for his senior year. And so in a moment, in a scene that we cannot imagine in 2026, you know, Larry Bird chooses to come back to Indiana State, a team that will not be ranked in any preseason poll that fall, because he has made a promise that he's going to finish his college career.
1: Wow. And ultimately, before you came on the show, we talking about he signs for, 5 years, $3 million, which was a record at the time. I mean, you know, now rookies don't get out of bed for $3 million for 5 years. I mean, give me a break. It's unbelievable. I mean, the salary.
0: The best college athletes are being paid $3 million a year. I mean, that's how much it's changed.
1: You also, Larry O'Brien, Keith O'Brien, sorry, the book Heartland, you also can't underestimate, and it's hard. Part of the greatness of the book is to try and explain to people today how influential that game was 46 some odd years ago, right? I mean, there's a before Larry Bird and Magic Johnson, and there's an after Larry Bird in the NCAA tournaments, right? That is the defining line for modern college basketball, is it not?
0: It is, but I think there's two important things to know. One, you know, Bird and Magic don't create the wave; they're really riding the wave. You know, college sports is growing throughout the 70s. In 1972, 1973, and again in 1975, when Bird and Magic aren't even in college yet. The NCAA championship game is setting television audience records. They are just catching the wave at the right time. That's number one. And number two, I think more important and more compelling to me as a storyteller than the creation of March Madness and that whole narrative is what that game meant to Bird, to his teammates, to the city of Terre Haute, Indiana, to the state of Indiana itself. It really is shockingly one of those games, one of those seasons where nothing is the same again for the people in that entire locker room. And that was something that I learned in some of my very first interviews for the book that became Heartland. You know, I'm reaching out to guys who played on this team, finding them, and then some of the very first things they told me, you know, once we started talking was, well, that game changed my life, and here's why. And so that to me is just incredibly compelling, that this one moment in time, or to use a March Madness cliche now, that this one shining moment sort of reverberates through the decades, sort of changing everything.
1: Yeah. Larry Bird still lives in French Lick, right? Still lives a very modest life, does he not?
0: Not in French Lick, but in rural Indiana. He moved out of West Baden, French Lick, many years ago. He lived for a while in Indianapolis when he was a head coach and then president of the Pacers. These days, he lives on a rural stretch of land outside of Bloomington, Indiana. That's where he spends at least half of his year. And so he still is an Indianan at heart.
1: Yeah, interesting stuff. Keith O'Brien, the book. New York Times bestselling author of Charlie Hustle and Fly Girls, his newest work. It drops tomorrow, and the bookstore begin the book tour begins in earnest, and you're all over Indiana for the next couple of days. Heartland is the book, A Forgotten Place, An Impossible Dream, and The Miracle of Larry Bird. Keith O'Brien, I know it's a busy, busy time for you as the book drops. Thank you for giving us a couple of minutes tonight. Good luck on the book tour, and you're always welcome here. Thanks for checking in.
0: It was a lot of fun. Thanks for having me.
1: Keith O'Brien, the author. The book is Heartland, A Forgotten Place, An Impossible Dream, and The Miracle of Larry Bird. America at Night, back in a moment.
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1: All right, it's open phones next hour, and don't look away from the news, because news is happening every single moment, it seems like. Oil and natural gas prices have surged as Iran has targeted energy facilities in the Gulf, and the passage of the tankers through the Strait of Hormuz has slowed to a trickle. About one-fifth of the world's oil, it's about 20% of the world's oil, and a significant percentage of the natural gas normally passes through that choke point. And remember, natural gas has been shut off when it comes to Russia because they don't want to take Russia's natural gas. So the natural gas has been coming from the Middle East up to Europe. So if that slows to a trickle, that is a major, major problem going forward. So we can talk about all of that coming up next hour with Open Phones. To the text line we go. A couple of text comments. Do you follow the NBA? It's a joke right now with all the tanking. I would never pay to see an NBA game. I would if the Knicks are playing. I've been a long-suffering Knicks fan. Here's another one. Frank in College Station, Texas. I hate to keep giving you compliments, bro. You got the best guests on the radio. Happy Texas Independence Day to my fellow native Texans. God bless you. God bless you, Frank. Thanks for checking in. We'll get the text line. We'll get the phones going next hour. 1-844-2-McGraw, 1-844-262-4729. Open phones and open texts next hour. We'll talk about anything and everything. And I suspect, Iran, your thoughts and comments and questions about that all straight ahead. Our executive director is Alex Hinton. Our engineer tonight is Richard Good. I'm McGraw-Milhaven. And this is America at Night on Westwood One.

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5: Between Israel and Hezbollah. I'm Lee Silasera, Fox News. The deal to stop their conflict after heavy fighting last night as the U.S.-Iran Memorandum of Understanding hangs in the balance.
6: Last night, four Israeli soldiers were killed when Hezbollah attacked their tank in southern Lebanon. The IDF called it a violation of the ceasefire. Israel then launched retaliatory strikes against dozens of targets. The U.S.-Iran Memorandum of Understanding states Lebanon is covered by the ceasefire. One day after Iran's supreme leader accused Trump of signing the memorandum out of desperation, Trump responded, quote, "We didn't meet out of desperation. Iran did. They are finished."
5: Fox's Lucas Tomlinson at the White House. President Trump says the Strait of Hormuz is open and oil tankers are moving through. Cleanup underway in Louisiana after the remnants of Tropical Storm Arthur tore through parts of the state.
7: Louisiana Governor Jeff Landry declaring a state of emergency in response to the storm, calling the amount of rain historic.
8: "It probably will break a state record for the amount of waterfall in such a short period of time."
7: The National Weather Service noting parts of the state saw more than 20 inches of rain, strong winds, and at least three EF1 tornadoes.
5: Fox's Kristen Goodwin, at least 200 homes are flooded in Louisiana. Midwest, meanwhile, recovering from a line of strong storms that ripped through parts of Illinois, Kentucky, and Indiana on Wednesday, damaging homes and downing trees and power lines. Federal officials say three hikers died from apparent heat-related illnesses in the Grand Canyon on two separate days in the past week, where temperatures can be higher than 109 degrees in the shade during midday hours. Park officials say the Grand Canyon has seen an increase in heat-related illness in recent weeks and urge Inner Canyon hikers to stay off trails between 10 a.m. and 4 p.m. America is listening to Fox News.
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5: Florida man indicted on hate crime charges after he's accused of planning an attack on the office of a pro-Israel lobbying group.
12: A federal grand jury has indicted a Florida man on a hate crime charge for allegedly targeting Jewish employees of a pro-Israel lobbying group. 27-year-old Forrest Kendall Pemberton was arrested back in December of 2024 after his father notified authorities his son had taken three firearms from the home, leaving a goodbye letter espousing anti-authority sentiments. Federal investigators allege Pemberton was targeted the Plantation, Florida office of AIPAC. A criminal complaint filed in federal court states Pemberton told authorities he selected the nonprofit because of its, quote, political influence. Pemberton was indicted on one count of attempted hate crime and two counts for alleged weapons violations. In Atlanta, Jonathan Seri, Fox News.
5: Horse-drawn carriage rides in New York City's Central Park are on hold until at least Tuesday as safety protocols are reviewed after the death of a young tourist who jumped from a runaway carriage this week when the horse bolted. The teen's death is the eighth horse-related incident in the park in the last 13 months. Elon Musk's space company just received an encouraging credit rating.
13: SpaceX shares pulled back this week after the meteoric rise on its stock launch a week ago, though the major credit rating agencies are mostly supportive of the business. S&P Global Ratings, Moody's, and Fitch have all assigned SpaceX a stable outlook and a BBB credit rating. They cite its competitive edge in its space and connectivity business. Its Starlink provides global high-speed internet. The rating sees benefits from Starlink and SpaceX's relevance to the U.S. government as the primary launch provider for NASA and the Defense Department.
5: Fox's Jenny Casola. The markets were closed today for the Juneteenth holiday. I'm Lee Silasara. This is Fox News.
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17: About the Revolutionary War and the 250th anniversary of this great country. But this first hour, the man has written a book that in 2021 was called one of the best books of the year. It was a story called A Quantum Life, My Unlikely Journey from the Streets to the Stars. He's out with a brand new book this week. It's called Why Do We Exist? The 9 Reams of the Universe That Make You Possible. He went from a quote-unquote gangsta nerd dealing weed to earning a PhD in physics from Stanford. Hakeem Olusheyi, welcome to America at Night. Thanks for joining us.
18: Thank you so much for having me. I'm honored to be here.
17: Yeah, well, nothing like writing a book and biting off more than you can chew. Why do we exist? Man, this answers every question we've ever had in this world.
18: I tell you, you know, it was a tough right, and it was one of those experiences where, you know, I would go into one of these nine realms, and I would live in that realm. You know, things like the cosmological realm, the quantum realm, the realms beyond horizons. And I came to the conclusion that I understand why people go insane.
17: Okay, we'll get to that towards the end of the show, because you were obviously interviewing some of my callers in the third hour. But listen to this. So tell me a little bit about your life. You seem like you've had an interesting life. You grew up, parents divorced, and you moved around quite a bit.
18: Yeah.
17: And you went from, as you say, the street to a PhD from Stanford. That's a heck of a journey.
18: Yeah. It is, and it was, you know, there was a, it was a weird occurrence, right? So, you know, we're made from our families and our communities, and it just turned out that my family had a very colorful history. My father was from a family that were bootleggers in Mississippi. And, you know, when he became a young man, he went away to the Korean War, returned, and he took the family business to the next level by becoming a marijuana importer, grower, and dealer, you know, which he remained for, you know, all of my youth. And, you know, he incorporated me into the family business when I was 9 years old. So, you know, the adults would all leave the house, and I would be the guy there to conduct business. So I don't know the last time you looked at a nine-year-old, but, you know, that was... It's pretty crazy for me to think about it now. And at the same time, you know, my mother's side of the family, first cousins, the other three males of my generation were members of this little social club in Los Angeles you may have heard of called the Crips. And two of the three went to jail. Other, we had lived in inner cities. You know, as you mentioned, I had itinerant childhood. I moved literally every year, right? And it was always a tough neighborhood. South Central Los Angeles, Houston South Park, Houston Third Ward, New Orleans Ninth Ward, New Orleans East. And, you know, my mother saw that I was drawn to the dark side, and she said, I'm going to get you out of this city life, and move me to rural Mississippi right before I turned 13, move me to the country. And that was one of the best decisions anyone ever made on my behalf, right? And what happened in the country is they really instill work ethic, right? And so for me, even though I was really misbehaving, I always worked hard and always did my work, right? So if you wonder how can somebody be half gangster and half nerd, you know, that's pretty much the story. You know, my family gave me the what I call crime school, but my own nerdy nature, you know, I love to read. And I had a hard work ethic, right? So I did very well in school. I was my valedictorian. You know, I went away to the Navy, came back, went to college, got a, you know, got addicted to drugs and dropped out. But, you know, eventually I went back and I, did well and, through hard work, not through being well educated. You know, I was behind everyone, but I was able to work hard and pull myself up.
17: Unbelievable. What an unbelievable story. All right, let's talk about this book that you just released this week. It's called Why Do That's We right. Exist? The Nine Realms of the Universe That Make You Possible. What are these nine realms? That sounds like science fiction.
18: It does sound like science fiction. And the real world is even more remarkable than the science fiction. So this is something that I realized just being a physicist, you know, I felt like the way that we describe the universe to people was very disconnected. It wasn't a coherent picture. And I also noticed that as you change scale in terms of size scale, energy scales, scales of emergence that occur over time, you find that there are these different realms of the universe where even though it's the same physics, what dominates changes drastically. Okay, so I call the realm that we humans live in the middle realm, and it's a huge coincidence that we exist in between the biggest and largest scales of the universe, right? So for the nerds out there who think in powers of 10, 10 to the 26 is the size, 10 to the power 26 is the size of the observable universe, and 10 to the minus 26 is the size limit on this tiny subatomic particle called a neutrino, all right? And we're right at 10 to the zero, right in between the two. And this is the land where our intuition works. And then, as you scale out to the very big, you get into the cosmological realm. And there, even though it's the same physics, space-time begins to dominate in a new way. Because the universe is expanding, space-time is flowing, space-time is waving. So the dynamics, you know, you and me are pretty much dominated by friction every day. But the galaxies are dominated by the flow of space-time. Then you go to the very small, you get to the quantum realm. And that's the realm, you know, where the laws just completely change. And, you know, when you're studying the cosmological realm, you come to realize that what we can see in terms of matter that's making stars and being luminous, it only constitutes something like 5% of all there is. And so this brings us to the dark realm, the realm of dark matter and dark energy. And then, you know, we have the temporal realm, the realm of time. There are the realms beyond horizons, like inside the event horizons inside of a black hole, or beyond the universe's cosmic event horizon, right? Then there's the multiverse realm. The modern physical observations lead us to the conclusion that it's very likely that we live in a multiverse, right? And then you have these two very personal realms, the realm of life and the realm of imagination, which have their own classes because they're very different. Life does the opposite of what the rest of the universe does. Whereas the rest of the universe is diluting energy and diffusing it, life concentrates energy. It builds structure. And the imagination, you know, this human imagination is like, that's the sci-fi, right? The fact that we can envision futures that don't exist, right? That, you know, that is a superpower we have.
17: Are you smoking your own stash, or what's going on here, Doctor?
18: Hey, in the words of, what is his name? Smoke stash every day.
17: That is Nate out dog. There. But what you're saying in that here, was for the normal person was in each realm you just mentioned.
18: Right.
17: There are different scientific rules for each dimension you just mentioned. Is that safe to say?
18: Yeah, that's it. You nailed it. That's how it is. Yeah. And so if you try to take your human intuition of experience and apply, because what I'm trying to do here is I'm trying to get you to help me figure out what's going on with the universe. This is not one of those books where I tell you, hey, I'm the scientist, let me tell you what's happening. It's like we scientists are at our wit's end because we haven't discovered anything new about the universe on a fundamental scale in almost, you know, 30 years now. You know, it's been 28 years since the last major discovery. And it seems like we need a new paradigm. And we also need new imaginations, not just us nerds, right? People who may be listening who never thought of this stuff. And so what I want to do is give you a picture that you never had, an accurate picture, a scientifically rigorous picture. But, you know, like I said, being a Southern dude, I'm a storyteller, so I'm giving it to you in the form of story and narrative that allows you to understand it in its fullness, and then you can help me figure out what the heck is going on with this existence of ours.
17: He's a world-renowned astrophysicist. His name is Dr. Hakeem Olushehi, and he's out with a brand new book this week, Why Do We Exist? The Nine Realms of the Universe That Make You Possible. We are just getting started. We'll talk about this. We'll talk about the quantum level, and we have to talk about Artemis and space travel and going back to the moon with Dr. Hakeem Olushehi. That's this hour. Stay right there. We're just getting started. America at Night, back in a moment.
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17: The book dropped this week. It's called Why Do We Exist? The Nine Realms of the Universe That Make You Possible. Hakeem Olushehi joins us. He's an astrophysicist with an unbelievable story. Dr. Hakeem, you talked about these different realms of space and time, and you mentioned the quantum realm and then the metaverse realm. I know there's a quantum level somewhere really, really small.
18: Yeah.
17: But have we discovered a true multiverse? Is that a fact or is that theory?
18: Well, it's sort of on the border, and I'll tell you exactly how it works, okay? So, when you're studying the universe as a whole, you're not able to, you know, do experiments in a standard way, which is, I'll make a universe in my lab and change things and see how that changes it, right? You can't make a universe in your lab. So, what can you do? What you can do is, you can take the laws of physics, and you can look at certain problems, and you can say, how can I solve this problem? And you come up with a solution. And then you say, well, if that solution is correct, what does it predict that must be true if the solution is true? And I'll give you an example from history. Back in the 19th century, they were trying to solve a problem with light. And the problem is what we call diffraction, right? A common example of that is when you see oil on water and you see that rainbow pattern, right? That has to do... Right. That's diffraction you're looking at, right? So people submitted their answers to the diffraction problem, and one of them was a guy named Fresnel. And his solution required light to travel as waves, which is not what most physicists believed at the time. And so when he presented it, the judges thought that he was going to win. But one of the judges, a famous mathematician named Poisson, he was like, we know this isn't true, so let me see if Fresnel's equations predict anything that I know cannot be true. And what he found is that Fresnel's equations predicted that if I have a solid circular body and I take it into a dark room and I shine a light on it, that in the center of the shadow of that solid body, there should be a spot of light, because the waves would wrap around the object and add up in such a way that they would add constructively right in the center, and you would get a dot of light where you expect the shadow to actually be the darkest. So Poisson presents that to the committee, and most of the judges are convinced. But then one judge says, wait a minute, none of us has ever taken a object into a dark room and done the experiment. Let's go look and see if the spot is there. And they looked, and guess what? The spot was there. Right? So that's how we study the very early universe. We make a prediction based on this idea that we have, and the wilder and crazier the prediction is, the better. So when people tried to solve a problem that had to do with the origin of the universe, they found this solution that they gave the name inflation. And the idea of inflation is that in the very earliest stages of the universe, it doubled its size at least 100 times in a tiny fraction of a second, okay? And so then they predicted, well, if that happened, there should be this signal in this light that's left over from the earliest part times of the universe that we can measure. It has a name. We call that light the cosmic microwave background radiation. And that signal that should be left behind is what we call super horizon fluctuations. Now, what does that mean? It means a wiggle on a graph, okay? Well, here's the point. We've done the measurement with the European Planck satellite, and there the signal was, the super horizon fluctuation signal. So this strongly suggests that that inflation thing is true. So when they looked at what inflation would, what else would be a consequence of inflation, what they found is that the universe would birth new universes over and over and over endlessly. There should be an infinity of new universes, not, you know, and what infinity means is without end. So the best popular book on it is written by this University of Buffalo professor named Will Kinney, and it's titled An Infinity of Worlds. And so, yeah, you know, we seriously consider that we actually live in a multiverse, but it is not the multiverse of Marvel Comics.
17: So how can we, I guess we can traverse some of these realms, but not all of them currently. Is that safe to say?
18: Well, the laws of the universe give you the opportunity to do it, but that doesn't mean you can technologically do it, right? So we can't travel to another galaxy. We can't travel to another universe. But if we go into a wormhole, there's nothing that stops us from doing that. But you can't go in a wormhole. You die, right? So yeah, technically you could visit every realm, but practically you can't.
17: Is there a way to send a signal to another universe?
18: That's the thing. You can send a signal to another universe, but you can't get one back.
17: How do we? Why not? Can't they send one to us?
18: Well, they would not know where that signal originated. You know, right. You know, the whole like for example, if we received some signal and it was coming from some wormhole in our universe, you know, the dead end would be, hey, it's right there at that wormhole, that black hole. A signal came through, right? And whatever that signal was, it will be incredibly modified by that trip it took. You know, it wouldn't maintain its coherence or its integrity. So, you know, you might not even recognize it as a signal from an intelligent civilization. And the thing about, you know, those wormholes, I talked about the realm beyond horizons. The thing about horizons is that when you cross a horizon, you're now separated from the universe you were in, and you can't go back.
17: Hold that thought. Dr. Hakeem Olashehi has written a book, Why Do We Exist? He's an astrophysicist that blows your mind. We're just getting started. Lots more to get to. Questions or text messages, 1-844-2-McGraw. The book, Why Do We Exist? It came out this week, getting a lot.
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1: He's a boundary-breaking astrophysicist that is seen on Discovery Channel, the Science Channel. He's been all over. His new book is Why Do We Exist? The Nine Realms of the Universe That Make You Possible. Hakeem Olashehi joins us for the full hour. Doctor, you mentioned wormholes last segment. Do we know for a fact there are wormholes?
2: No, we do not know that for a fact. We know that there are, for a fact, black holes, and the very same calculations that yielded black holes very early in the 20th century also yielded wormholes. They've been studied for a long time. Now, we had observational signatures for black holes that we've seen all over the place. We've, you know, mapped them in our own galaxy. We've taken photographs of them. We have all, you know, we've observed the gravitational waves from black holes colliding. So we're 100% convinced that black holes exist. And the physics of wormholes tell you that when one forms, they're incredibly unstable. So they close up very fast, right? Now, physicists have found a way to keep them open to create what they call a traversable wormhole, and that's by adding this stuff called negative energy in it, which is not something that we can do. So, you know, it's one of these things that we have a lot of confidence that the universe allows, but we've never actually conclusively observed one.
1: What about the big one? Are we alone? Any evidence of any type of life forms out there?
2: You know, there is a lot of conclusive evidence of what we call organic biology, right? And lately, you know, recently, there was this discovery of what they call leopard spots on Mars, in a situation that on Earth typically means life, right? Again, that whole thing I mentioned about how life does the opposite and creates these energy situations that don't occur normally, those leopard spots represent one of those weird energy situations, right? And a bunch of coincidences that go along with it. Another thing we found on Mars is evidence of methane that keeps showing up over and over. And methane is mostly produced by life. Now, it can be produced without life, but in the presence of water. And so we don't know if what we're seeing is fossil methane that's left over from, you know, billions of years ago, if it's still being produced. So both the leopard spots and the methane we think could be produced otherwise, but we haven't solidly figured out which one. And just this week, there's a new report of new organic molecules being found by the rover on Mars. So we don't have any conclusive evidence, right? We have hints. And the other thing that we see is that if you look at the types of molecules that life depends on, say, for example, the nucleotide bases that make up RNA and DNA, they've all been found on asteroids and comets and in space and other contexts, right? So all the ingredients are there, but there's zero conclusive proof. But I think that doesn't mean it's not there. I think, if anything, the evidence suggests that it is there. But it's not in the form of the life that we see here on Earth today. If you go look at Earth during its first 4 billion years, you weren't going to find any animals. You weren't going to find any plants with roots, for example. And that's because it took that long to prepare the Earth, to make oxygen fill the atmosphere and the oceans and get into the deep ocean before you could have abundant multicellular life. So most of the time in Earth's history, if you visited it, you would only find very simple microscopic life forms. And I think that's what we're most likely to find elsewhere in the universe.
1: Hakeem Olashehi is our guest, and he's blowing our minds together. The book is called Why Do We Exist? Let me ask you this question, because I want to save some time and get to the Artemis and going to the moon and beyond. But let me ask you this question. Has this book and your study of an astrophysicist, you're a spiritual man, has it brought you closer to God, a better understanding of God, a reimagination of God, a lack of a God? What are your thoughts when it comes to the spirituality of all this?
2: Yeah, that's a tough one, because I, like you said, I am a spiritual being, and I'll be honest with you, you know, if I were not, if I didn't have my own spiritual experiences, you know, I'd be like, you know, it's all, it doesn't hold up. You know, it's not anything to be taken seriously, right? But I do have spiritual experiences, and so, you know, there's a there in my mind. So I think there's a difference, though. You know, there's a lot of different, you know, I've been all around the world, and I love human beings. I love getting involved with cultures. And, you know, different spiritual ideas are aplenty. You know, if you live in a particular culture, you know, you're dominated typically by one idea, maybe two, you know, whether it's Christianity or Islam or Buddhism or Hinduism or Judaism or, you know, a myriad other religions and faiths and you know, practices that exist. You know, there's lots of them. So what that says to me is that humans are conclusively spiritual animals. Now,

0: things I've been through in my life, the people I've connected with, and just the various experiences I've had, you know, that also brings me to a place that is apart from the observational realities of the physical world, right? Where I come into a sort of conflict is, you know, sometimes in certain traditions, you're required to say that things that are observed to be true are not true, and things that are not observed to be true are true. So, you know, if, for example, we study the universe and we do this thing called science, and what we report is that which has been observed to be true. Now, if you say, hey, science says this, but my thinking or my faith or my leader says this other thing, they're in conflict. What you're really saying is your belief is in conflict with what's observed to be true. So what decision do you make? So where I spend my time with people is helping them to understand what science is and how it works and why we believe what we believe or what we accept to be true. What are the observations? So if a person says to me, I don't believe in the Big Bang, I'll say, okay, what is the problem with early universe nucleosynthesis, right? Which is one of the three fundamental foundations of the Big Bang model. And typically the person has never heard of it. Then I'll say, okay, well, tell me, what is wrong with our observation of the cosmic microwave background radiation and our studies of it? And again, they don't have any specifics. And so, you know, I can continue down that pathway, but eventually I point out, like, listen, if you don't understand the fundamental observations and, you know, mathematical equations that we call the theory that this is based on, you're not in a position to believe or disbelieve, right? You're in a position of, I hear that phrase, evolution, Big Bang, I've heard it over and over. My mind goes to a particular place. Oh, I know what that means, right? But in actuality, you don't. You know, you get a bachelor's degree in physics, you have no idea what the Big Bang is really about. You know, this stuff is very subtle, and it takes serious study to actually understand. You know, it's like me trying to do taxes, right?
1: Yeah.
0: You know,
1: well, but it's CPA, but it's also somebody somewhere created this, right? I mean, some force, some higher being, somebody created all this science somewhere along the lines. And so,
0: how can you say that? Why is that a must?
1: Well, I mean, where did it all come from?
0: That's the question.
1: Yes, it is.
0: That
1: all
0: is
1: right,
0: the question, sir.
1: Hakeem Olushayi with us. The book is Why We Exist. Well, you wrote the book. I figured you'd have the answer. Holy mackerel.
0: No, the book doesn't give the answer. The book presents,
1: don't say that.
0: The book presents,
1: don't say
0: the
1: question. That.
0: Hey, the book says, help. That's what the book does, right? The book tells you what we have observed to be true. And I throw my own, like, you know, I take risks. I say stuff that the other physicists don't say. It's my original thinking, right? And then it says, help us, you know?
1: The book is Why Do We Exist? Let's talk about Artemis and the science behind what we just watched. What did you think? What did you observe? What did you pay attention to? What did you see with this Artemis launch around the moon?
0: Well, you know, I talk about this stuff on the news, right? I have a contract with ABC News. I'm a contributor with them. And, you know, the days I go on with them, I can't go on with anyone else. But I do talk on other news channels about it, right? So I've talked about it a lot. But the reason why I'm bringing that up is not to say I'm cool, but to say, if you've ever seen me on any of those, I always say the same thing, man. Man, I'm white knuckled before that thing gets into the air. Before that rocket breaks through the barrier of space, I am like sitting on pins and needles. We so take it for granted, but those things are not safe. I mean, they're safe, but they ain't safe. You know, they explode all the time. And if you're in the space business, you know that. Because, you know, most launches nobody pays attention to. You know?
1: Right, right.
0: It's only the special ones. And, you know, and you know about all these failures. So the idea of putting humans on one of those damn things and firing them up in the air just makes me, like, so afraid for those people and their families, you know. So that's my first thing. The second thing, especially in this era, you know, I wasn't around for Apollo, but I've been involved in a lot of satellite projects, you know, semiconductor experiments, you know, very complex, cutting-edge technology. Let me tell you, that Space Launch System rocket and that Artemis capsule, are complicated.

0: And that big one that SpaceX is doing with the 33 Raptor engines, super complicated. The fact that any of this stuff works is darn near miraculous, man. So I'm looking at the engineering and just like, you know, standing ovation. This stuff is working without a hitch, and that just doesn't happen.
1: So the idea is we're going to get to the moon, and then we're going to launch from the moon to Mars, and we're going to use the fuel from the moon to get to Mars. Is that science, or is that science fiction?
0: You just fast-forward it. You just fast-forward it through a lot of steps.
1: Now, sorry.
0: It's not... You can say it like that. You know, that's kind of like saying, you know, you're sitting there 2 million years ago with Homo erectus, and you're like, so let me get this straight. We're going to domesticate fire, then we're going to go to the moon, right? That's kind of what, you know, yeah, that's true, but there's a lot of steps in between. I'm back. Well, I missed the question, sir. Please.
1: No. So the question is this idea, yeah, of going to Mars, is it science fiction? Or is there a path to get this? Do you see a path forward to sort of get to Mars?
0: There's a path, definitely. You know, there are no fundamental limitations that stop us from doing this. But there are incredible technical challenges to overcome. And, you know, just creating the rockets that get us there and able to land people safely and return them to Earth, that's major. That's super major, right, that's accomplished. But the next step of creating a permanent moon base and having people live and work there for extended periods of time, that's super tough too, man. Because, you know, one thing about doing work in space, you know, one of the general principles is when you build a satellite instrument, make as few moving parts as possible, because moving parts are going to break. And if you do have to make a moving part, make sure it's a rotational one and not a translational one, because the rotational ones tend to last longer. Oh, and by the way, all your electronics are going to be killed by radiation very slowly over time. So, you know, and sometimes fast with particular events. So not only that, that's just in space. Once you get on the surface of the moon, one of the little known stories of the moon has to do with moon dust. Right? Look it up. Anybody who's listening, man, the moon dust, it's not like dust here on Earth, right? It hasn't been weathered in the same way. So it has sharp edges. And not only that, just like, you know, things can stick to you through static electricity, that's on steroids on the moon. So when the Apollo's mission went there, man, that dust stuck to everything and just shredded it from the inside on a microscopic level. So everything was being slowly destroyed. So how are they going to overcome that?
1: Wow. So there really is a quantum leap when you talk about from circling the moon to landing there and then going to Mars.
0: Oh, yeah. But here's the good news. If you're able to survive on the moon, surviving on Mars is going to be kid's play, right? You're child's play. You got that. Because Mars has an atmosphere. So, you know, that solves a lot of the problems that you're going to have on the moon. So basically, you can think of Mars as sort of like the moon as like a difficult prototyping stage. So, you know, it's almost like, hey, first go survive in Antarctica. Now go survive on the moon. Now go survive on Mars, right?
1: Dr. Hakeem Olashehi, I got about 1 minute left. The book is Why Do We Exist? And I hate to ask you this with 1 minute left, so dumb it down for me. Is it ever possible for time travel?
0: We're doing it right now. Watch this. You see that? We just went a few seconds into the future. You see that?

0: We're back on Legends of Success. I'm John Resnick. Our exclusive guest today is Dick Van Patten. Dick, thanks for sticking around here. We're talking about your wife, Pat. You've been married 52 years. Tell us how you first met her. This is so long ago.
1: She was a child dancer, and I was a child actor. And when you were a kid actor or entertainer, you had to go to a place called Professional Children's School. It still exists in New York. Milton Berle went there. A lot of kid actors went there. And the reason they went there is if you had an audition or a matinee, you could be excused to go on an interview, or if you had to go on the road, you would do the work by correspondence. It's called Professional Children's School. And I sat next to my wife, Pat, in the 7th and the 8th grade. And then I didn't see her anymore after school. But I was doing a TV show called I Remember Mama. It was a wonderful show from 1949 to 1958. It was on for 9 years every Friday night.
0: Mm-hmm.
1: I was the son, Nels. And we used to rehearse from 10 to 1. And then at 1 o'clock, Jackie Gleason would come in with the June Taylor dancers. So the director, Ralph Nelson, he was a bachelor also. I said, let's stick around. Those June Taylor dancers are going to come in. They're all so pretty, you know.
0: Sure.
1: So we hung around after our rehearsal, and they start to walk in, the dancers. And all of a sudden, this is true, one little blonde walks in. Oh, was she pretty. And I said to Ralph, I said, look at that little blonde. I said, she's so pretty. I'd marry her tomorrow. And he said, what a stupid thing to say. You don't know what kind of a person she is. I said, I don't care. With those looks, it doesn't make any difference. I said, I'm going to go over and talk to her. So I walk over, and I said, hello. And she said, hello, aren't you Dickie Van Patten? I said, yes. Yeah. She said, I'm Pat Poole. Remember, we sat next to each other in school.
0: Oh, jeez.
1: And then I said, oh, yes, of course. And now I was really excited. I said, are you married? And she said, no, I'm engaged.
0: Uh-oh.
1: Sick. Anyway, it took me a year to break up that engagement.
0: Oh, jeez.
1: I finally did, and I married her. Now it's almost 52 years.
0: Well, happy for you.
1: Pretty.
0: Well, I mean, you must be a fortunate guy. I feel sorry for the poor guy she dumped.
1: Oh, I do, too. I really do. And he called me up, and he called me all kinds of names and everything. But, you know, all is fair.
0: You know, let me tell you, if it was right, if it was meant to be, she would have married him.
1: Yeah, he was upset, too.
0: Well, interesting story. It's funny how things work out like that in life. We're visiting with Hollywood's Dick Van Patten on Legends of Success.
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7: Lucky you. I'll stay out of the way. Let me ask you, how difficult is it to get a new product on the shelf? It's got to be a challenge. And how much do you think your name helped to do that?
8: Well, it's hard to say. You know, they test it, and if it doesn't test well, you're out of luck. And sometimes a good food might not test well. You know, it just doesn't catch on. And I do think, because of 8 is Enough, and my name being connected with 8 is Enough, and it was such a hit show, I think that did help. I think people that watched 8 is Enough would say, oh, look, there's the guy, let's try his food.
7: Sure.
8: So I do think that did help. I think that was a big advantage, to have a hit show like that behind me, you know?
7: Well, you've been clever enough to market you market in a clever way, especially the timing. 8 is Enough ran from, what, 77 to...
8: 81.
7: To 81. So that was a major hit.
8: Isn't it amazing that it's been off the air that long and people remember it so well? I'm amazed. People come up to me every day. Oh, 8 is Enough. I can't believe that they still remember it so vividly. You know, it's really nice.
7: Did it go into syndication at all?
8: It did go into syndication, but I don't think it's in there anymore.
7: Mm-hmm. You did a couple of Love Boats. You know, weren't you on the Love Boat a couple of times, or the very first one?
8: Let me tell you. Can I tell you one quick thing?
7: Sure.
8: I did a series for ABC called When Things Were Rotten for Mel Brooks in 1975.
7: Right.
8: Here's what I'll tell you. This is an interesting story. And the show, this was at the height of Mel Brooks' success. And the show was on the air for 13 weeks. It was a satire on Robin Hood. It was called When Things Were Rotten. I thought it was going to run for 10 years. But they canceled it after 13 weeks. It didn't do well. And Mel Brooks was angry. He said, people are standing online to pay money to see Mel Brooks. I give them free Mel Brooks in their living room and they cancel it. He was really upset. Now, here's what happened. Freddie Silverman was the head of ABC.
7: Oh, sure.
8: And he put me under exclusive contract to ABC. And he put me into two pilots. One was called The Love Boat and the other was Eight Is Enough. Both in April of 76.
7: Wow.
8: They both sold. You know, only one out of 10 pilots sold.
7: If that.
8: Both of them sold. Now they didn't know which one to keep me in. Love Boat. In fact, sometimes they show the pilot of Love Boat. You see, I'm not on the
7: pilot. That's what happened. Because I remember you were in that pilot.
8: That's right. I was the Bernie. Then anyway, they didn't know which one to keep me in, and they put me in Eight Is Enough. I didn't care. I was just happy to be in a TV series.
7: Jeez.
8: And they got Bernie Coppell to play the doctor on Love Boat.
7: Wow.
8: And then I did 10 guest star appearances. Well, I did one every year, you know.
7: Absolutely. Well, I used to work for a little liquor store right down the street from Fox, and it was Duke Vincent was the director, wasn't he?
8: Oh, yes, right.
7: Sure, I remember that.
8: Well, and the producer.
7: Well, and the producer, one of the nicest guys I ever met. And the only reason I tell you this is that I used to work for a liquor store. Wally's Liquor used to be next to the Apple Pan down on Pico.
8: Then the Apple Pan. I go there a lot.
7: Yeah, well, in any event, I was so starving. I mean, I was so broke, and I was getting paid minimum wage, and I used to make deliveries to guys like Duke Vincent on the Fox lot right up on Pico.
8: Right.
7: And I was so intrigued with a lot. And so what I would do at the end of the day, I would have an empty box of wine and a phony slip, and I drive in, and the guard used to let me in. And I used to hang out on the set of Love Boat, and I remember seeing you there before. We met some great guys there. Great actors and actresses. It was wonderful. But,
8: oh, it was terrific.
7: You know, going back to this guy, there's so much I want to talk to you about, and this show goes so fast with wonderful guests. What's the greatest challenge with your business now? I mean, you're growing it, Dick, and it's getting well known. I mean, what's the greatest challenge? Do you have any copycats trying to knock you off?
8: There was a great challenge, but then with the San Diego Zoo found out about our food, and so they used the food for the lions and tigers and the birds of prey. And now all the zoos in the country are using my food, so there's not much of a challenge. Ever since the zoos took over, there's no more of a challenge. Now, it's doing real well, because I guess they figure, you know, if the zoos, they have confidence in you, then, you know, shouldn't you. But we feed all the zoos in the country now, the Bronx Zoo, the National Zoo in Washington, D.C., the Brookfield Zoo in Chicago.
7: Hmm.
8: And it's all because of the San Diego Zoo is pleased with us, you know.
7: That's really got to give you kind of the gold standard in animal food. When they're feeding the exotics, I've got pictures here of tigers and lions and all these animals that are eating your natural balanced foods and the different brands.
8: Siegfried and Roy's tigers, we fed them.
7: Did you really?
8: Yeah, we still do, too, yeah.
7: Gee. A poor guy must have got a little on him when he got a chunk tucking out of him.
8: I know. Yeah.
7: And yet
8: he defends the tiger. He says the tiger is trying to help him. It's interesting, isn't it?
7: Where do you see the business going, Dick? Are you going to come up with any new entrepreneurial ideas? You are quite the character to build business.
8: Well, I don't know whether I'll come up with any other ideas, but I think the business is only going to get bigger and bigger because it is a good food. And, people like you are publicizing it. I appreciate that very much.
7: Sure.
8: And I think it's just going to get bigger and bigger because there's no negatives about it, really.
7: I mean, you're having, like, real beef. There's vegetables in this thing. Is that correct?
8: That's right. Real carrots and potatoes and beef. And it's added minerals and vitamins, too. So it's really good.
7: I love it. Dick, we're going to have to bring you back. I just want to thank you. This time has gone quickly. There's a zillion questions I wanted to ask you. And I just want to thank you so much for the gift of your time for our listeners.
8: Oh, thank you, John.
7: I want to thank my producer, Michael Parks, and the intelligent and beautiful and best friend, my wife, Billy Resnick, for their assistance throughout the week. You've been listening to Legends of Success, the most original success stories in America. I'm John Resnick. We'll see you next week.
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12: More talks, hopefully. I'm Paul Stevens, Fox News. Axios reporting U.S. Special Envoy to the Middle East, Steve Witkoff, and Iran's foreign minister heading to Switzerland to advance more potential peace talks. Fox's Alex Hogan in Tel Aviv discussing the attacks involving Lebanon and the Israeli Defense Force.
13: The IDF hit dozens of Hezbollah targets after attacks from the Iranian-backed group killed four Israeli soldiers earlier, and Lebanon says that at least 47 people were killed in new Israeli airstrikes. While Israel says a ceasefire is in effect, it says it will respond if it is attacked. The State Department says U.S. Secretary of State Marco Rubio spoke with Israeli Prime Minister Benjamin Netanyahu over the phone, and President Trump, in an interview with Axios, called for Israeli restraint.
14: If it weren't for Donald Trump, Israel would have been eviscerated.
13: Meantime, new progress in the Strait of Hormuz. Kepler, which is monitoring the strait, showing recovery, saying this was the most traffic in the critical waterway since June 2nd.
12: And President Trump claiming the memorandum of understanding is already producing results. The president at Joint Base Andrews unveiling a new Air Force One alongside members of the Air Force. Talk about the previous two identical planes that had been used interchangeably for presidential travel authorized by former President Ronald Reagan. And they've been used by every president since George H.W. Bush.
15: Over its lifetime, that aircraft traveled to 96 countries on 223 international trips and flew over 6 million miles.
12: And the president also saying the Boeing 727 is equipped with Starlink, a satellite high-speed internet service developed by SpaceX. This plane gifted to the president last year by Qatari officials in a push to strengthen relations between the two nations. 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
25: This is The Legal Exchange with Todd Lutsky from the law firm of Cushing & Dolan and Susan Powers of the Armstrong Advisory Group. 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Now, here are your hosts, Todd Lutsky and Susan Powers.
26: Welcome into the Legal Exchange Show with Todd Lutsky. I'm Susan Powers, a financial advisor with the Armstrong Advisory Group, and I'm joined by Todd Lutsky, a partner with the law firm of Cushing & Dolan with a master's in taxation. Welcome, Todd. How are you today?
27: I am never better, and you?
26: Great, thank you. What do you have for us this week?
27: So we are going to go to Ohio. We have a durable power of attorney situation. Basically, you got to be careful who you appoint, right? What constitutes self-dealing and what constitutes too much self-dealing?
26: Mm-hmm.
27: Even if self-dealing is allowed,
26: right?
27: Could there be too much self-dealing? And then we'll learn about some tips and lessons on why we're relying on powers of attorney here, not having a trust in place that could have saved all of these headaches. Again, powers of attorney are good, but they're not the end-all be-all as part of your estate plan. Then I have not a case, but a real life story, one dealing with a fact pattern of about 3.9 million married couple comes in and they want to do both estate planning and nursing home planning at the same time. And they have decent amount of assets in IRAs.
26: Mm-hmm.
27: So we want to figure out how we're going to handle that situation.
26: Yeah.
27: And this would be really interesting, and it also deals, obviously, primarily with the two irrevocable Medicaid trust approach. But folks, that's just one of the trusts that are in this guide this month. The top eight, newly updated guide, top eight estate planning trusts that are used in estate planning. 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Over to Ohio. So we've got a situation where this is going to deal, really, with all of the children of Adelina. So the husband died. So this was a marriage situation. You're going to already start to see how there was no planning done when husband died, but I'll come back to that. When the husband died, Adelina received a very large settlement. So there might have been some kind of a, you know, injury or something here in which a large settlement came to Adelina. Already thinking that's not the best way to get it. Anyways, Carlos, the son, helped manage the affairs for Adelina and was named power of attorney on all the documents that were executed prior to Dad's death.
0: Mm-hmm.
27: Okay. Well, there were some actions done. So Carlos and the sister Luna moved families into Mom's home and helped manage the money. And then Mom died 18 months later.
0: Mm-hmm.
27: Well, the guardian, who was also Carlos, had a guardianship put together. They did an accounting. At the end, the balance was $198,000. But $223,000 had been distributed out, and the ending balance, ending inventory of the estate was $10,000.
0: Wow.
27: Yeah, well, it gets better. Daughter Belinda, a new daughter, yeah, right, she decides to sue Carlos for depleting the estate by $800,000.
0: Wow.
27: With evidence of checks written to himself, to his siblings, apparently not to Belinda.
0: Not to Belinda.
27: All signed by someone different. Some were signed by him individually, Carlos individually. Some were signed by him as power of attorney. Some checks were signed by Carlos for Adelina, by Adelina. Even wire transfers were made in directly to siblings, and wire transfers and cashier's checks were made directly to siblings. So a lot of money seems to have moved.
0: Hmm.
27: Well, the trial court found summary judgment for Carlos.
0: Carlos with $800,000 in his pocket?
27: Yeah, yeah. Well, because the power of attorney authorized gifting to himself. It allowed self-dealing.
0: Mm-hmm.
27: And acting within the... Therefore, he's acting within the powers authorized in the power of attorney. And the court went on to say if Adelina was really not happy with the amount of money that was being moved, she could have revoked the power of attorney anytime she wanted.
0: Got to be really careful who you're picking.
27: You really do. Well, needless to say, this got appealed. And the appellate court reversed.
0: Ah, oh, nice. All these overturnings today make me very happy.
27: Kind of smelled bad from the beginning. But they only reversed on the grounds of breach of fiduciary duty and tortious interference with an inheritance. They did not overturn on fraud or undue influence. Because that wasn't pled very well. There's no proof. But they argue that he did breach his fiduciary duty because he made just too many self-dealing transactions. You think? Maybe a little over the top?
0: Wow.
27: So, interesting how that played out. But, you know, what are the tips and lessons you really get from this, right? You know, first of all, I'm going to say we should be comparing a power of attorney with a trust in this case, right? Careful, as you just said, Susan, who you appoint. And always decide whether or not you want to give the power of attorney the power to self-deal.
0: Mm-hmm.
27: That does not have to be drafted in every power of attorney. It can be up to the individual. So nevertheless, I'm going to compare this with the trust because I think that's really where the issue is. So the power of attorney is not doing the following. It's not protecting assets from a nursing home in case they ever needed that down the road. It's certainly not avoiding probate. You're just acting on assets that are in Adelina's name at this point. And so that's not helpful. There's certainly no estate tax planning done here on the first death, as all the assets seemingly went right to Adelina. And that's really where I have a problem with the case, right? I'm not here to just point out things that are that the case says that's wrong. I'm going beyond that. I'm saying, well, there was a large settlement that she got because of his death. Now, if he was dying of something that we knew and it was maybe a malpractice, I don't know. But if they had done their estate plan in place, even if they didn't fund the trust and the settlement just went to his estate because mm-hmm. it was a sudden thing, you could have had a pour-over will in place with a trust that he could have set up while he was alive and healthy. And then that asset, that large settlement, would have gone through probate, yes, but I don't care because I have a pour-over will that puts it into his trust.
0: Mm-hmm.
27: And if it gets into his trust, now it's sheltered from future estate taxes when Adelina dies. Again, providing more money for the family.
0: When you have that kind of a settlement, Todd, does that typically go to the estate of, like, if it were a negligent death and they sue, you know, car accident or whatever the cause of it, malpractice, anything like that?
27: Yeah, I think likely that if it was a sudden situation and you died and you didn't, you know, you're not alive anymore, so after the accident, yeah, and it settles after you're dead, they're going to cut the check to the estate.
0: To the estate, okay. I was just curious about that.
27: So then you'd have the pour over will to grab it and put it where it needs to go.
0: Mm-hmm.
27: So again, I think there's some huge estate planning benefits that could have been done here. And of course, if you have that, then that's also going to avoid this whole self-dealing issue, right? Think about it. If you have a trust and it's revocable during life, no distributions can be made to kids. If it's irrevocable, then the trustee, in this case, if it was Carlos, could not make gifts to himself. He would have to go through other kids.
0: Mm-hmm.
27: So there's a lot that could have been done that's better with trust in place. But folks, no trusts were in place here. 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
26: Welcome back into The Legal Exchange with Todd Lutsky. I'm Susan Powers, a financial advisor with the Armstrong Advisory Group, and I'm joined by Todd Lutsky, a partner with the law firm of Cushing & Dolan with a master's in taxation. Where are we headed now, Todd?
27: We're not headed anywhere.
26: Staying right here?
27: We got a real-life story.
26: Nice.
27: So I guess that's staying here.
26: Yeah.
27: So I had this couple, second marriage. They come in. They want to do both estate planning and nursing home planning at the same time. Now, the estate's about $3.9 million. It's got about a home worth about $1.5. They got some land worth about $200. They've got qualified plan money. You know, husband $750, wife $500. So that's a good chunk of the estate. Mm-hmm. Got like a $500,000 life insurance policy on husband. And then some investments, $400,000 in the bank. $400,000 of investments and about $100,000 kicking around the bank. Now, it is a second marriage. They have one kid together, which always makes it complicated, and one kid from husband's prior marriage.
26: Mm-hmm.
27: You know, but they've been married 32 years, and they all get along.
26: Yeah.
27: So this is almost like a first marriage.
26: Sure.
27: So, folks, when you're looking at fact patterns like this, when you see the 32-year marriage, it doesn't feel so much like a second marriage, and it can be treated a lot more like a first marriage. So nevertheless, what are the tips and lessons? You know, what do we need to learn? What do we need to figure out on a case like this? Obviously, getting the lay of the land, learning the assets, learning, you know, the fact that it's a second marriage, learning how well they get along. That's going to help us when we start determining what kind of trust they need.
26: Mm-hmm.
27: And so first, let's get that laid out, and then I'll run through how it works. They're going to need two trusts because they're over $2 million, which is the Massachusetts estate tax exemption currently.
26: Okay.
27: They're also, and again, that's designed so that we can shelter the assets for estate tax purposes. They're going to need irrevocable trusts. Again, we got to sort of pick which kind of trust is right for you, right? I say that with the guide. I say that with this case. What trust is right for you? Well, they indicated that they want not only estate tax planning, but also nursing home planning.
26: Mm-hmm.
27: Well, if they want nursing home planning, I'm going to need irrevocable type trusts. And then you just spend a little bit more time looking at the type of assets so we know what's going to go into these trusts, what's not going to go in, and again, the family dynamics in terms of how we might ultimately leave these assets to the family.
26: Mm-hmm.
27: Okay. So I just wanted to pause there for a minute because when you talk about this, I'm already talking about picking trusts, and that's kind of where we are with this guide. This guide is picking the right trust for you to get your estate plan started, from a Medicaid IRREV to a revocable trust to a, if you have a life insurance, which they have here, do we need an irrevocable life insurance trust? 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You can also go to Cushing Dolan PC, our Instagram page, for more information. Now I'm going to take you through the entire estate plan. So we already said the two trusts. We need those. They need to be irrevocable. They will avoid probate. They will shelter the assets for estate taxes. They will utilize $2 million of exemption on each death, so we can double that up. Funding the trust. We talked about what's going to go in there. Let's dive into that. What is going in there? The real estate. The home. It's $1.5 million. That will be deeded 50% into each trust, for sure. They got a $400,000 investment account. Put $200,000 of that into each trust. Again, you work with your advisor, you retitle the accounts to that particular trust, and you get tax ID numbers for those trusts when you're setting up the accounts, because they're going to have to file their own income tax returns each year. Okay, now that we kind of know what can go into those trusts right away, we still have a couple of big items that we have to learn to deal with here. And those big items are life insurance and IRAs.
0: Okay.
27: Not easy to deal with when you're doing an estate plan like this. However, since we're beyond 2022 and the Secure Act has changed things for us, in this particular trust plan or estate plan for this client, not only did we decide to pick two irrevocable trusts, we decided, because of the life insurance and the qualified plan money, we decided to add a testamentary trust to the mix. I know that's another kind of trust.
0: Yeah, what does that get you?
27: That's going to help us deal with life insurance and an IRA. Let's start with life insurance. If I have an irrevocable Medicaid trust and I was to say I want to name the life insurance designated beneficiary my trust, mm-hmm. what will that do for me? Well, that will avoid probate. It will shelter it from estate taxes. It will protect it from the nursing home, but it's going to take 5 years from the date of death.
0: Right.
27: Because that's when it pays out. And my spouse will only have access to the income mm-hmm. because it's in my irrevocable trust. Well, not horrible, but not great.
0: Mm-hmm.
27: Instead, I would name the estate the designated beneficiary as long as I have a testamentary trust, which is a trust built into the will.
0: So if the estate's named it, then you're going to probate, right?
27: Exactly right. So is there a negative to what I'm doing, Susan? You'd love to jump on the negative.
0: I do. But I also appreciate and celebrate the positives.
27: So that is a negative, but there's a lot more loopholes, which you like, that are here.
0: I really love a loophole.
27: than the negative. So, and it's not really a big deal because it's just one item going to probate. It's going to go right into the will trust, be tucked away into the remainder share of the will trust, and it will what? Be sheltered from estate taxes. It's kind of like the other way. It will be accessible to the spouse, both income and principal, whereas the other way it was only income. So more access to the spouse for this death benefit money. And it also will immediately protect the asset from the nursing home within 5 years. Mm-hmm. I mean, without
0: any
27: a 5 year waiting period. So it's an immediate protection from the nursing home without a 5 year waiting period, and allows a lot more access. And, of course, shelters it from estate taxes. So
0: even though you can't in advance put that
27: in the trust,
0: IRA into the trust.
27: Well, this is just life insurance. Not even, I'm going to do IRA next.
0: Yeah, yeah.
27: So the IRA, even life insurance, you can't, because you got to pay. If you're paying the premiums, you're creating 5 year waiting periods.
0: Right.
27: So there's reasons not to put life insurance into the trust while you're mm-hmm. alive either. But IRA is even more problematic. As you said, Susan, you can't put it in because of a tax.
0: Yeah,
27: you
0: huge
27: have a
0: tax.
27: Big tax if you move it. But you can get this effect if you die and you've named the estate the beneficiary versus naming your spouse. Again, if you name your spouse, she gets it all outright. Mm-hmm. No probate, no sheltering for estate taxes. and completely at risk for the nursing home.
0: Yep.
27: In a nutshell, that's what happens. But that's what most people do with IRAs.
0: Mm-hmm.
27: They name the estate. They name the spouse, the beneficiary. Instead, name the estate the beneficiary and have a testamentary trust in place. Now, yes, that one item goes to probate, but now it sits in the B bucket for the spouse. It's going to come out over the life expectancy of the decedent. That's fine.
0: Mm-hmm.
27: It's going to be completely available to the surviving spouse, both income and principal, sheltered from estate taxes, and in case the spouse gets sick, it's immediately protected from the nursing home.
0: Win, folks.
27: Learn how to do these things. 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
0: Welcome back, Todd. A couple of questions from listeners for you. First question comes from Ken in Stoneham, Mass., and Ken writes, "My husband and I created irrevocable trust with you many years ago. We each have 2 kids and have divided our assets equally among our 4 children. My daughter recently passed away, and I'm not sure if we need to update our trust to reflect this. She had two children, and we are estranged from one of them. Can I have my daughter's share go to just one of her sons rather than both? Can I even change this if my trust is irrevocable?
27: Okay, so this is a little bit of going on here. So there are trusts, so that allows me to understand that changes right off the bat are going to be allowed.
0: Okay.
27: But let's dive into it a little closer. So they've got two kids together. Oh, it's a,
0: nope,
27: it's a first.
0: They each have two kids.
27: They each have two kids.
0: From prior marriages.
27: And I'm sure we've drafted the document to provide for all the kids.
0: Yes.
27: Initially.
0: Mm-hmm.
27: Now she's saying she wants two of them to be removed.
0: No. Ken has two children. His husband has two children from prior marriages.
27: Ah.
0: One of Ken's children died. His daughter died.
27: Oh, I see.
0: He has one surviving son and two grandchildren from his daughter who died.
27: Okay.
0: He is estranged from one of his grandchildren.
27: Oh.
0: And wants to leave her share, his daughter's share, to just one of her sons rather than both.
27: I can see this now. You can see how I needed a diagram.
0: Yes,
27: I need a Venn diagram for this.
0: We need a chart.
27: So the answer is, in the trust, there's something called a limited power of appointment.
0: Okay.
27: And the limited power of appointment is going to be defined. I don't have it in front of me, but I'm going to assume that this would have been drafted this way. It will have language that says, we're giving each of them the power to change their trusts, but they have to do it through the will because it's irrevocable and we don't want to mess up the 5-year waiting period for Medicaid eligibility. Mm-hmm. So you have to exercise the power testamentarily, which is through the will, addressing or exercising the power in the trust.
0: Mm-hmm.
27: So you reference the power in the trust to say, I now hereby am exercising the power of appointment in my trust to change paragraph so-and-so from how it is to how I want it to read. In English, that means that I can change it, but limited to a group known as children of all generations. So this gets to the grandchildren issue that you're talking about, Susan. Now, likely we would have defined children of his to be children of hers.
0: Yeah.
27: And vice versa.
0: Mm-hmm.
27: So regardless of parentage, they would be considered children.
0: Yes.
27: An issue. And so if that's the case, they can exercise that and change any way they want. I'm not even going to limit it to what he wants.
0: Mm-hmm.
27: Any way they want among that group.
0: So
27: if they say, I want it to go three ways instead of four ways, or I want the one who died share only to go to one grandkid and not two grandkids, I can do that.
0: Perfect.
27: So, but it has to be done through the will.
0: Okay.
27: The one thing people forget about that is that that does cause the will to go to probate, and we have to open up a probate.
0: Mm-hmm.
27: That does not mean that the assets in the trust go to probate and all your other assets go to probate. No.
0: Right.
27: There may be no real assets in probate, so no real inventory that needs to be done, but you do got to open up the probate to effectuate the change in the trust through the will.
0: Yep. And we had a mutual client where we went through that process not too long ago, and it was not painful.
27: No.
0: No.
27: So,
0: it was relatively quick.
27: But it's just so scary. People always say, oh, I didn't know about. Yes, you got to go to probate. But it's not bad. It's not a full-blown probate. There's so many different levels of probate that people need to understand. So good, tough description, but I'm glad we got through it. Let's go to these new guy. Now, in this case, these are dealing with irrevocable trusts. Folks, that's in my new guide, demystifying the top eight. But there's also irrevocable irrevocable life insurance trust, different than this irrevocable Medicaid trust. Also, the regular revocable trusts are in there for folks that need those. 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
0: Our last question comes from Janine in Wellesley, Mass., and Janine writes, my husband was recently diagnosed with an untreatable cancer and does not have very long to live. Excuse me. I am 45, and we don't really own much in assets, but he does have a $2 million life insurance policy. We have two children, ages 5 and 7, and we do not have a trust yet. Is there anything that you recommend we do immediately in terms of legal documents? My parents have an irrevocable trust, but I feel like we are too young for that. We do not have anything in place currently.
27: Yeah, so this one is obviously a sad situation, mm-hmm. but... you know, I'm assuming, you know, I don't know how long, not very long, is to live, but you know, it sounds to me that they have one $2 million life insurance policy, but the other assets combined, let's just speculate, probably under $2
0: million. Oh, I think probably well under $2 million because they probably have a house with a mortgage on it. Mm. You know, they're at that stage. They have young children.
27: Maybe have little 401ks. Sure. Have some you know investments and stuff like that. So let's say their $2 million life insurance policy plus another million.
0: Sure.
27: In total.
0: Yep.
27: So they're at $3
0: million. Mm-hmm.
27: And even if they're at $4 million, it's not going to change my recommendation for them at this age. One, yes, you should do something. What? A basic revocable, probably a joint revocable trust.
0: Okay.
27: They don't need two. One would work really well. And make sure that the designated beneficiary on the life insurance policy is his trust at a bare minimum.
0: Okay.
27: Or actually the joint trust. It doesn't mm-hmm. matter. It can go right into the joint trust. And I would probably put the home in to that trust and maybe some of their non-IRA money into that trust. Why are we doing this? Yeah, we want to avoid probate. That's fine. But also remember, just in case either of them or both of them die, kids can't own anything at 5 and 7.
0: Mm.
27: So we got to be thinking beyond taxes, beyond probate, but understand that kids can't own it. I don't mm-hmm. want some guardian owning all my stuff if we're both gone. I want a trust owning it.
0: Right.
27: And when we both die, a trustee of the trust will own everything and direct how and when and why my kids can use it.
0: Mm-hmm.
27: Good. That's the main reason. The second reason is, yes, we want to avoid probate so that, you know, the wife doesn't have to go through probate when her husband passes.
0: Yep.
27: But again, I told you, just the $2 million life insurance policy alone makes the estate equal to the mass estate tax exemption
0: mm-hmm.
27: of $2 million. So, and when you throw in the other assets, they're over $2 million. So we would not want to do nothing and have everything passed to the spouse.
0: Yeah.
27: Because then she would be worth more than $2
0: million. Okay. So when he passes, will she have access to those funds, the $2 million that's in the trust?
27: Absolutely. So when she dies, that trust will become irrevocable, but it will also provide her to be trustee and have access, both
0: Perfect.
27: The income principal as needed, sheltering $2 million from estate taxes, and providing for her without any disruption for her. So, and again, for the kids. Folks, this is just one trust. That's a joint revocable trust. There's 7 others in the guide. Call and figure out what trust is right for you. 866-848-5699 or LegalExchangeShow.com, and you can download the guide right there.
0: 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Maybe I'll be able to read your question on the air, and hopefully his answer will stop you from becoming one of his next real-life stories. You've been listening to Todd Lutsky, a partner with the law firm of Cushing & Dolan. I'm Susan Powers, a financial advisor with the Armstrong Advisory Group. We'll be back with more after this quick break on The Legal Exchange with Todd Lutsky.
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3: Welcome back into The Legal Exchange with Todd Lutsky. I'm Susan Powers, a financial advisor with the Armstrong Advisory Group. And I'm joined, of course, by Todd Lutsky, a partner with the law firm of Cushing & Dolan with a master's in taxation. So, Todd, this month's guide, all about demystifying the top 8 estate planning trusts. Mm. You made a couple comments about a specific type of trust twice in this show.
4: But I didn't talk about them.
3: Nominee realty trusts. First, you said, shouldn't use these. And then you said, ineffective. So people are probably out there with these types of trusts saying, wait, what did I do? Let's break these down.
4: Yeah.
3: Because there are definitely situations where these are used. There are situations where you've used them.
4: Yeah.
3: So let's talk about it. What exactly is a nominee realty trust?
4: Well, first of all, didn't you get my hint that I didn't want to talk about these?
3: Well, it's too bad. You said I pick on the negative.
4: I don't
3: so
4: like
3: here
4: them.
3: I am.
4: I don't like them. I don't want to talk about them.
3: Right?
4: But you're absolutely right, Susan. They're used very frequently, and a lot of people use them. A lot of real estate people will buy a house, and the realtor or the lawyer will say, here, throw it in to a nominee realty
3: yeah.
4: trust. You know, I need a trust, and they create these nominee realty trusts, which I must tell you, were popular before we had trustee certificates. So they were used a lot, and
3: okay.
4: maybe I used them a lot, but we don't use them so much anymore.
3: Mm-hmm.
4: And I say anymore, it's not like trustee certificates are new. They've been around a while.
3: Right.
4: But
3: have we, so it can feel new.
4: Yes, exactly. So you know, what is it? It's not really a trust, and that's the confusing thing because it has the word trust in it.
3: Mm-hmm.
4: It's more of a principal agency relationship, almost like an employer-employee relationship. Notice when we talk about trusts all the time, we talk about them with a clear donor and a clear trustee
3: yeah.
4: and trustee powers.
3: Mm-hmm.
4: This trust is not like that. This trust, while has a trustee listed, the trust and has trustee powers listed.
3: Yep.
4: There's one thing that's different, and in the trust it says that the trustee cannot exercise any of these powers that are listed unless directed by the beneficiary, which is very different.
3: In a lot of these
4: trusts.
3: Nominee realty trusts, they may have their children listed as the beneficiaries because you think beneficiaries, who gets it when I die?
4: That's what
3: right?
4: everybody thinks.
3: Yeah.
4: That's exactly what everybody thinks. But in this case, that little dynamic means, and this is to your point, Susan, that dynamic means that the beneficiary really controls the trustee.
3: Which is not what I want to hear when you're talking about my kids.
4: Especially if they're the beneficiaries, right?
3: Yeah.
4: So, but there's really two concepts with that. One, not only is the beneficiary the one controlling the trustee, which is bad enough,
3: mm-hmm.
4: but in reality, whatever you put in the trust, the beneficiary actually owns.
3: Immediately.
4: Not when you die. And so I think that's the real big distinction
3: yeah.
4: that people don't pick

0: up on is I'm putting it in a nominee realty trust, but in my head, I always thought that it meant only after my kids only get it after I die.
1: Mm-hmm.
0: Now, having said that, could we still use them? Yes, but make the beneficiary not the kids.
1: Okay.
0: Make the beneficiary a revocable trust or a family irrevocable Medicaid trust.
1: Okay.
0: That would be different, and we can explore that. And that's how they should be used. Anyway, folks, that is the I listed it as my number one trust. Not that that's in order. Maybe it's my number one dislike trust in the guide, but it's in the guide and it really explains how they work. And there's eight other ones in here, from revocable to irrevocable to life insurance irrevocable trusts, which are different. Talks about, you know, not only special needs trusts if you've got them, sole benefit if you've got a special needs child. It explains how they work. It explains how to fund them. 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It explains the tax savings and how you get the tax savings. 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So it's way more than just a list of the top eight estate planning trusts. 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
1: So you, Todd, you said that you don't really use these anymore since trustee certificates exist. What is that?
0: So the reason that sort of begs the question as to the reason why we use them was if we were to make the designated beneficiary our revocable family trust, right?
1: Yep.
0: Now I know that my house is owned by my revocable trust because the beneficiary is the owner.
1: Starts immediately.
0: So I'm happy that I got my house into my revocable trust via or through this nominee realty trust. We would have used it in the past because I don't want to put on record my big, thick revocable family trust with all my family wishes in it and who gets what. I don't want that public.
1: Yeah.
0: So instead, this little vanilla nominee realty trust that doesn't really say much of anything would go on record.
1: Okay.
0: Along with the deed. So it was
1: a privacy
0: and added
1: almost?
0: A privacy kind of thing where I don't want to put that on record. So that made sense to use it.
1: Yep.
0: Even though I don't love them. Fast forward, as time went on, Massachusetts now says we don't need this. And other states have it this way as well. Massachusetts says we don't need nominee realty trust. We can deed property directly from me into my revocable trust or into my Medicaid irrevocable trust. And I don't have to put the trust per se on record. I simply put a two-page trustee certificate on record that in essence acknowledges that the trust exists, lists who the trustee is, and acknowledges that the trustee has power over real estate. That's it.
1: Okay.
0: Very vanilla, very clean, and I don't need the nominee realty trust anymore.
1: So I'm assuming that when you did them in the past, the trust was always listed as the beneficiary, never the children.
0: In our case, I can knock on wood say never the children.
1: Yeah.
0: But I see it
1: so
0: a lot.
1: What does someone do now who's listening to this and they're saying, oh, ruh-roh, my kids are listed as the beneficiary.
0: Yeah.
1: What do I do now to undo that? Because you said you can only change things with instruction from the beneficiary.
0: Yeah, you're going to need to talk to the kids. It's changeable, but you're absolutely right. You're going to need to, you know, have a little conversation with the children. Hopefully you've retained enough other assets to threaten disinheritance to keep them in line.
1: Yeah.
0: But at the end of the day, yeah, they're going to have to allow a revocation or an amendment of this. The amendment would simply be, let's change the beneficiaries to mom and dad.
1: Got it.
0: Then mom and dad can deed the property out of the nominee realty trust to mom and dad, and mom and dad can then deed the property into their family trust directly.
1: So you just made me think of, in the past, I know that when we have met with people mutually, we've seen these nominee realty trusts where the schedule of beneficiaries has mom and dad. So what's the benefit of doing that?
0: Yeah, that's sort of, again, they're, you know, they probably just bought a house. Their real estate attorney said, you know, why don't you set up a nominee realty trust, and they throw it in and they put their names on it. I'm like, well, you really haven't done anything. You've done a great big circle.
1: Right, a big old boomerang.
0: Yeah, just sort of went from you through the trust back to you. And not only did you really do nothing, I mean, they would have at least hoped that it would avoid probate, but I don't really see how it even avoids probate.
1: Right, because they own it.
0: If the beneficiary is their name alone. So you have that going for you. Folks, there's always a lot to think about with estate planning, and getting started isn't easy. But if you get this guide, the top 8 estate planning trusts, it's going to help you understand how they work from soup to nuts so that you can pick the right one for you. 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
0: Thank you, Susan. Always a pleasure.
1: I'm Susan Powers, a financial advisor with the Armstrong Advisory Group. 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
3: Stay in.
4: Hopefully, I'm Paul Stevens, Fox News. Axios reporting U.S. Special Envoy to the Middle East, Steve Witkoff, and Iran's foreign minister heading to Switzerland to advance more potential peace talks. Fox's Alex Hogan in Tel Aviv discussing the attacks involving Lebanon and the Israeli Defense Force.
5: The IDF hit dozens of Hezbollah targets after attacks from the Iranian-backed group killed 4 Israeli soldiers earlier. And Lebanon says that at least 47 people were killed in new Israeli airstrikes. While Israel says a ceasefire ceasefire is in effect. It says it will respond if it is attacked. The State Department says U.S. Secretary of State Marco Rubio spoke with Israeli Prime Minister Benjamin Netanyahu over the phone, and President Trump, in an interview with Axios, called for Israeli restraint.
3: If it weren't for Donald Trump, Israel would have been eviscerated.
5: Meantime, new progress in the Strait of Hormuz. Kepler, which is monitoring the strait, showing recovery, saying this was the most traffic in the critical waterway since June 2nd.
4: And President Trump claiming the memorandum of understanding is already producing results. The president at Joint Base Andrews unveiling a new Air Force One alongside members of the Air Force. Talk about the previous two identical planes that had been used interchangeably for presidential travel authorized by former President Ronald Reagan. And they've been used by every president since George H.W. Bush.
6: Over its lifetime, that aircraft traveled to 96 countries on 223 international trips and flew over 6 million miles.
4: And the president also saying the Boeing 727 is equipped with Starlink, a satellite high-speed internet service developed by SpaceX. This plane gifted to the president last year by Qatari officials in a push to strengthen relations between the two nations. 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
4: Outgoing Director of National Intelligence Tulsi Gabbard releasing documents that point toward Dr. Anthony Fauci being misleading, some say, with his vaccine research and the COVID-19 originating in the Wuhan lab in China being funded by U.S. tax dollars.
9: Tulsi Gabbard is saying these documents further prove that and show what she calls a massive COVID-19 cover-up. Listen.
10: Dr. Fauci became the nation's pandemic pundit. And he publicly pushed lies, disinformation, and censorship using every platform available.
9: She argued the records show intelligence officials were discussing a possible lab leak much earlier than many Americans realized, and that some analysts who supported that theory later faced career consequences. Gabbard claims Dr. Fauci, quote, provided millions of dollars in U.S. taxpayer dollars to fund dangerous gain-of-function research at the Wuhan lab.
4: And that's Fox's Brooke Taylor. Dr. Fauci continues to deny any wrongdoing. Two trains colliding north of London on Friday, killing a driver and seriously injuring dozens more on board. One passenger talked about being thrown forward by the impact, then seeing fellow travelers with broken bones and bloody injuries. Both trains traveling south to London's St. Pancras station when they collided outside the town of Bedford around 5:15 p.m. local time. Team USA on to the next round of the FIFA World Cup after downing Australia in Seattle 2-0. The first goal, an own goal from an Australian defender in the 11th minute. The second goal coming at the end of the first half after a review from the referees in and if Alex Freeman was onside.
11: After factual review, the goal scorer was not in offside position.
4: And that sound courtesy Fox Sports. USA's next game Thursday against Turkey. I'm Paul Stevens. This is Fox News.

0: Saturday morning, starting off with some clearing. Temperatures climb into the 80s, but it won't be as humid, so a more comfortable warmth as we head into our weekend. It'll be a mainly dry day Saturday, lows Saturday night, fall back into the refreshing 50s. On Sunday, still hot, upper 80s to near 90. Sunshine gives way to clouds, the chance for rain or some thunderstorms later Sunday night. Cooler temperatures return to start next week. From the Stormwatch 9 Weather Center, I'm meteorologist Jacqueline Thomas.
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0: Good morning, ladies and gentlemen. You're listening to Right Side Up. My name is Mike Taglavia. My co-host again today, thank goodness, is Allison Despathy. Allison, thank you for being with me.
1: Absolutely. I love to be here. Thanks, Mike.
0: So we're going to talk about a little bit about energy policy, climate policy. Mm-hmm. And the reason I say that is because with the events of the past year, we're seeing a lot going on with energy and climate policy. And we're seeing more of actual real science finally come to the surface.
1: To balance out the narrative driven policy that's so dangerous.
0: Isn't that
1: interesting?
0: You brought balance. We were getting balance, more balance in the state of Vermont,
1: that's
0: in the legislature.
1: The goal.
0: And hopefully we get a lot more with this next election.
1: Exactly.
0: And we're seeing it also in the country and across the world. Mm-hmm. More scientists are coming out with their explanation for what's going on in the world. Mm-hmm. And it's actually taking hold.
1: Yes.
0: We're having an actual real scientific debate.
1: Yes.
0: Isn't
1: which is
0: that
1: exactly
0: lovely?
1: What we need. We don't need extreme ideology guiding us or our policy.
0: Right.
1: Which is what's been happening in Vermont for quite some time, unfortunately.
0: Yes.
1: Yes.
0: So we've got Thomas Shepstone's Energy Security and Freedom Substack. We've got an article here. Climate deniers are those who are forever falsely forecasting doom and gloom. Science has overtaken them. And this is a guest post from Vijay Jayaraj, I'm sorry if I butchered that name, at CO2 Coalition. Mm-hmm. And CO2 Coalition, you can find it all over. You can find it on social media, and I think it's co2coalition.org, mm-hmm. but I'm not 100% on that.
1: Yeah, they do great
0: and
1: research.
0: He's got a great article. There's an article about this same subject in Wall Street Journal. It was pointed out to me, and I think I covered part of it on one of the other previous shows, but this is this is really important to talk about. I'm going to get deeper into the article, but it says, this is not an academic housekeeping exercise. The discarded scenarios are embedded in the machinery that shapes energy bills, job projects, and the economic development of nations. Pilkey points out that national climate impact reports in the United States, United Kingdom, Germany, Canada, Australia, Japan, and the Netherlands have relied on RCP 8.5 and SSP 5-8.5 as central reference cases. Mm-hmm. So there's actually monetary policy being used on, now we know, false data.
1: Right. And this is where the predictive modeling and all the problems with the predictive modeling come in, because it's guiding all of this that gets us into trouble.
0: Yes.
1: Right, right.
0: So the financial sector went even further. The Network for Greening and Financial System, a club of more than 140 central banks and supervisors, built its hothouse, quote-unquote hothouse world scenario on a risk profile calibrated to RCP 8.5, mm-hmm. which they're now saying is very quietly, nah, not so much.
1: Sorry, we may have been wrong. But by the way, we made a lot of money along the way.
0: Oh, yeah. A lot of people did. So
1: propaganda and investment go hand in hand, don't they?
0: This scenario has informed climate stress tests at the European Central Bank, the Bank of England, the Reserve Bank of New Zealand, Bank of France, and U.S. Reserve, influencing allocation of capital and the price of loans linked to fossil fuel projects. For many developing countries, these documents, like IPCC's assessment reports, are central to decisions on coal plants, mm-hmm. pipelines, and other industrial development. When the underlying scenarios become, quote, officially implausible, end quote, the credibility of documents vanishes. You might expect this news to dominate front pages and primetime climate coverage. It has not. The narrative used to justify punitive energy policies ought to adjust. If it does not, you are witnessing a political agenda searching for new rationale.
1: Yes, and now, the captured
0: that's why
1: media.
0: Yes.
1: So
0: that's why I wanted to talk about this. Because what about policy, climate policy, in this state?
1: Yes, so bringing it back to Vermont, exactly.
0: Yes, absolutely.
1: Yes.
0: So we've got this stuff going on in
1: and
0: Vermont.
1: I just have to also add, as a science teacher and someone who has a master's in human nutrition, who I deal with talking about carbon and teaching about carbon all the time, carbon's the building block of life.
0: Yeah.
1: I mean, my goodness. So for carbon to be attacked in the way that it's been attacked, and for us to think that the Earth doesn't have systems to handle carbon is unbelievable.
0: But
1: you see how a narrative based on predictive modeling gets hijacked, and then for investments and policy and for all this to be driven through.
0: Yes.
1: And obviously, Vermont has been very, very negatively impacted, starting with our Global Warming Solutions Act, passed over the governor's veto in 2020, and how this has then resulted in things like the Clean Heat Standard, which many of us worked hard to fight, right? The cap and invest programs, which would raise the cost of fuel. I mean, this is, we still have a Global Warming Solutions Act in place that has to be repealed because it's driving all of this bad policy. And then, Mike, you came in and you introduced, I think it was 518.
0: 518 was a repeal of the Climate Superfund.
1: Yes.
0: Okay, so we've got the Clean Car and Truck Rule.
1: Yes, the Advanced Clean Car. Yeah.
0: Those, you just named a number of statutes, a number of bills that need to be reexamined. So, ladies and gentlemen, we saw what balance, or getting closer to balance, in the Senate and the House up in Montpelier brought us.
1: Yes.
0: Okay.
1: But you're actually serving Vermont and Vermonters versus attacking them with this type of policy based off bogus predictive modeling.
0: Right. And we're talking about policies that are going to help us grow the economy, not necessarily harm the environment. Because we have shown nationwide and statewide that we can do both.
1: Yes.
0: We can do both.
1: Right.
0: You know, we've talked about this before. It was brought up to me in the State House numerous times, last session and this session. No matter, every time you stick a shovel in the ground, there is a small level of environmental harm.
1: Mm-hmm.
0: The thing is, we need to look at the pros and the cons. If we actually want the population to grow, because we need young people to stay, to come in this state, to stay in this state, to raise their families here, because we're an older population. If we're going to change that, well, we need to change it by improving the economy, improving the affordability
1: and
0: issues.
1: And welcoming people here with that.
0: Absolutely,
1: right,
0: we do.
1: Right.
0: So these are the things that need to happen.
1: Mm-hmm.
0: And the policies that you just talked about all need to be reexamined. They need to be under the microscope day one, as soon as the next legislature is convened.
1: And I think it's important for people to understand, and some probably do, that these bills to scrutinize this, to repeal these, to amend these, to make them less destructive, have been in there. But obviously, the Republicans did not have enough power or the leadership to be able to do that. But those bills exist. And I just want to go back to your bill, H-518, because I think it's so important. I remember I wrote an article about this Climate Superfund years ago when VPIRG, Vermont Public Interest Research Group, was going around on tour promoting this.
0: Yep.
1: And to me, it was, again, back to this level of hypocrisy, in the sense of our entire economies and lives, our cars, so much of what we use is based on this oil, this sort of fossil fuel industry, so to speak.
0: We have a petroleum-based economy.
1: We do have that.
0: We do
1: whatever
0: worldwide.
1: We think about it, whether we like it or not, that is the reality.
0: Yeah.
1: And so what are we going to do? We're going to try to now sue these companies that have sort of driven and brought us to the place we are. I mean,
0: How many people came out of poverty because of affordable petroleum products?
1: Exactly. And look at what a country like India is trying to do. Not that I support the destruction that's going on there, but they're trying to bring themselves forward. And a lot of that goes back to energy policy.
0: Yeah,
1: yes.
0: It does.
1: And
0: it
1: that's
0: does.
1: Where I would think it was really good and really realistic for your bill to come forward to say, you know, what are we doing? This is just not the right approach. Yes, we want to reduce consumption. Yes, we want to focus on efficiency, but we can't attack Vermonters. We can't attack our environment. We can't put this policy in place. And that's where I come back to, is that all of that policy is ultimately hurting families and hardworking Vermonters who are just struggling to make ends meet, trying to find balance in their life with work and play and family and living.
0: Yep.
1: And all of this policy, it just attacks.
0: Yeah.
1: And that's where it's getting back to, we got to repeal that stuff. That's the bottom line.
0: And honestly, I keep saying this, and I'll keep saying it till we wind up having it. We need a good, better, best policy when it comes to energy.
1: Mm-hmm. Or in all of the above, right?
0: Yeah.
1: And I will say, Clara Morrison from Right for Vermont Foundation, she does a great job, and she sort of calls it that, all of the above. You know, like, we need access, we
0: and
1: need
0: you know
1: diversity.
0: What's going to float to the top? The number one, the most viable, and the most affordable.
1: Exactly.
0: And the best energy, the most energy dense right now that we know of is nuclear.
1: Mm-hmm.
0: You and I were talking about it, and
1: highly,
0: we'll
1: highly debated, right?
0: Hopefully
1: right.
0: We'll get more into it, but SMR, small modular reactors.
1: Right, right.
0: They can, from what I've been reading, they can reuse what we classify as nuclear waste from our older nuclear power plants.
1: Mm-hmm.
0: So now here we go again with, now we're finding, because of technology, that what was waste now is recyclable.
1: If it's usable. Right.
0: Right. So
1: right.
0: It can be depleted now more, down more, mm-hmm. while making energy.
1: Mm-hmm.
0: Over like a 5-year period before that's what I think these things will go, before they need to be refueled.
1: Well, then I had even seen some research on being able to remove some of these radioisotopes and potentially use them in cancer treatment.
0: Well, yeah, that's the thing. Once it's nuclear, it's waste, or it's used up in an SMR,
1: mm-hmm.
0: then it can be broken down into its
1: individual components,
0: and,
1: right.
0: And reused again.
1: Right.
0: So it's recyclable again. And that's because of what? New technologies.
1: Mm-hmm.
0: So the state of Vermont needs to be looking down the road at what the possibilities for new technologies are.
1: Mm-hmm.
0: You know, I talked about this just the other day with someone at a gathering that my wife and I were invited to. And we were talking about this, and guess what came up? Data centers.
1: Oh, yeah, yeah.
0: And I said, you know, if there was the misinformation, if you will. I hate that word.
1: Mm-hmm.
0: But the idea that the governor vetoed a bill, and it's because he wants data centers. That's not what he said.
1: It wasn't what happened.
0: And that's not, absolutely not.
1: Right.
0: And you and I have talked about this before.
1: And I just recently wrote an article on that, because what really
0: ended
1: it.
0: The bill that came out of the House was good.
1: Exactly.
0: The bill that came out of the Senate that was supposedly repaired was junk.
1: Total junk.
0: And that's why the governor.
1: And the bill in the Senate ended up literally putting in an extortion fee, as well as a loophole for data centers to pollute.
0: Right.
1: And they didn't fix that. It was very appropriate for him to veto that.
0: Yeah, and I felt like that needed to be brought up again, because there's so much ire about that given toward the governor and everybody who voted to sustain the veto. And it's not justified, because there's not, all the information is not out there. So
1: and
0: I
1: that's
0: think the
1: special interest
0: it,
1: groups, unfortunately.
0: Yes.
1: And even, I hate to say it, but the Democratic Party and many special interest groups latched onto it and are taking advantage, as I wrote in my piece, of people not having enough information of what the details were around this legislation.
0: Yeah.
1: Very, very unfortunate. Yes.
0: Yeah. So, but I just wanted to talk more about this. This article, like I said, you can find it on Tom Shepstone, Energy Security and Freedom. It's on Substack. This article is dated, let me see if I can find it, June 11, 2026.
1: Mm-hmm.
0: There's a lot, if you are into the anti-hysteria climate policy,
1: mm-hmm.
0: then it's a good Substack to read. Because he always manages to bring common sense in.
1: And sort of ground the conversation in reality. And the other thing that I want to say, and people may have seen this already, but down in Vernon, they have had somebody looking at potentially, I think they actually did sign a rental agreement. It was Texas-based Power Transitions at the old Yankee nuclear site.
0: Oh, Vermont
1: so
0: Yankee,
1: they,
0: okay.
1: Yeah, so they've just signed, and they don't know what they're going to do. They say that it could be a battery storage facility for renewable backup. It could be possibly a data center. It could be a small modular nuclear reactor. So they're still, like, waiting to hear what is this company going to do. So if you can imagine, there's a lot of concern. And
0: I would really, you know... I am in favor of the small modular reactors. I think they will be they'll be the next iPhone.
1: Mm-hmm.
0: I really do believe that. They're so small that they can be made mobile. They, like you said, the material that's supposedly used up when they're done is not used up. It's reusable again. It can be broken down into its components.
1: Mm-hmm.
0: So,
1: and that's where I think people are also wondering, because I think there's like 68 casks of nuclear waste from the Yankee site that they're still trying to figure out what to do down there.
0: And there's not that much, but you can maybe it should stay there. It can be reused in an SMR, and it would be really wonderful, because in a state where we really are environmentally friendly, and we're all about recycling, it would be a great message to send to the rest of the world. Mm-hmm. Look, we found a way to recycle and make our energy much more affordable.
1: Right.
0: We've come to the end of the segment. We're going to have to bring this into the next segment, ladies and gentlemen. You're listening to Right Side Up.

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0: Welcome back, ladies and gentlemen. You're listening to Right Side Up. My name is Mike Taglavia. My co-host is Allison Despathy. All right, we're going to continue with energy policy because I think when it comes to energy policy, affordability is one of the things that energy most affects, and in a very negative way with respect to the state of Vermont.
1: Yes.
0: We have options that in the past decades we killed, bringing in, now not just us, but bringing into New England the natural gas pipeline that didn't make it across parts of New York State that would have been able to feed into Vermont would have been helpful in keeping our economy more affordable and cleaner, by the way, because natural gas is cleaner than coal and wood and some of the other things. Although we do have emerging technologies for wood burning that are much cleaner than some of the older methods.
1: But, Mike, this makes me definitely think of the Renewable Energy Standard, which was another one that passed over the governor's veto. And I remember T.J. Poor, director of planning at the Department of Public Service, came in, and he was just red flagging that. This is going to increase costs. I mean, we're looking at hundreds of millions, if not $1 billion, of increased costs for Vermonters over the next 5 to 10 years if we do not repeal or severely amend that bill. I mean, it is incredibly dangerous what it's looking at, because that's the one that makes Vermont utilities, whether by 2030 or 2035, be completely renewable, which we know is bogus. Like, that's
0: it's not
1: going to happen.
0: The beautiful thing about petroleum products is their own storage.
1: Yeah.
0: All you need is a storage tank. So if you get changes in weather, whether it's higher heat where you need AC, so you need more electricity, or you need more heat for heating your homes and schools and businesses, the storage of petroleum products is easier. It's instantaneous, where with renewables, whether it be wind power, which is definitely the worst when it comes to intermittence, and solar, you need battery backup. And when the wind and the solar are not producing, the way they start to lose power is much faster. And our energy grid has shown that we don't have the adaptability to be able to know. Look what happened in Spain and parts of Europe
1: when they just
0: a couple
1: lost
0: of years went boom
1: fully,
0: everything
1: exactly.
0: Because of how quickly things went.
1: And if you're talking about
0: haywire.
1: Heat. In, like, cold Vermont winters.
0: Yes.
1: I mean, that is just high, high risk. We absolutely do not need that.
0: And more people die from cold than they do from heat.
1: Right. And this is where we know that, because it's not baseload power. Even this winter, the utilities ended up spending a ton of money because we needed gas and oil backup during some of the really, really cold snaps that we had. And because we don't have this.
0: And buying it at the last minute is when it's the most expensive.
1: Exactly, because we're not in those longer-term contracts where we get the better deal. So that was a really big hit.
0: And these are the things that when this legislation first got put through, none of this stuff was discussed.
1: And
0: what
1: they were trying, right? People were trying, but it was like, nope, this is the supermajority. This was the agendas. This was, you know, a lot of the special interests who were literally writing and creating this policy. And it was like, oh, no, nope, this is what we're going to do. We're not going to talk about these issues. We're not going to talk about it. And there were a few of us in there who were sort of trying to scream and say, you can't do this. This is not good policy. The governor vetoed it, but here we are. So that's definitely a big one. And then the advanced clean car. Matt Walker, Chair Walker, he's a Republican from Swanton. He chairs House Transportation. He last session had people in from other states who were already going by this advanced clean car regulations on electric vehicles and how many electric vehicles had to be sold to offset if someone bought a gas-powered vehicle here in Vermont. And the other states, New York in particular, they were absolutely struggling with this that was enacted.
0: Yeah.
1: Unfortunately, the governor ended up doing an executive order to extend this, but it's still sitting there ready to ready to take a hit.
0: The executive order way is really a stopgap. We need the legislation.
1: Yes.
0: We need a bill or a reintroduction of a bill mm-hmm. is probably what will happen.
1: Yes.
0: If we get more a larger taste of what balance really feels like.
1: Right. Because I think we all know that not everybody, electric vehicles don't make sense in many situations.
0: No, they don't.
1: Absolutely. To force that on somebody is just unacceptable. And that's what this is essentially doing.
0: Right. And yeah. for simple commuter traffic, hybrids are better.
1: Mm-hmm.
0: You can make more of them than you can an EV with the raw materials that you need to make an EV. And this comes from the actual car company executives.
1: Yes.
0: So the hybrids are a better way to go,
1: mm-hmm.
0: number one. Number two, we don't have the electric truck capability. We've right. already seen this past winter what that does.
1: Right. And okay. we don't have the charging infrastructure.
0: We don't have the charging infrastructure.
1: Right.
0: So there are so many ways, and we've had subsidies for so many years, and this market, if it was really going to take off, it would have by
1: now. Yes, we can't force it.
0: No, you can't force it.
1: Right.
0: The consumer market doesn't want it. They're not crazed about it. Like I keep bringing up these electronic leashes, our smartphones.
1: Right, right.
0: The ones that were really, really popular didn't need subsidies.
1: Mm-hmm.
0: They
1: like
0: just needed more product.
1: They bubbled to the surface because they're worthy. Exactly.
0: Right. People were lining up when the stores were closed to be next online to when they opened to be able to buy things. That right. was the exact opposite with the EV market,
1: yes.
0: even though there were huge, massive subsidies.
1: Mm-hmm.
0: So we know after decades of this stuff being available that the market hasn't grown, the demand hasn't grown, the
1: right.
0: big car manufacturers have taken billions in losses.
1: Yes, they're still trying to do the technology, and it's
0: right.
1: just not there, or it's not affordable. And the other thing I think we have to think about with all this energy policy is how it hurts our small businesses.
0: Yes.
1: So how something like the Clean Heat Standard really is hurtful for our small fuel dealers,
0: yes.
1: just trying to keep people warm and, you know, supporting the people in their community with heating. And then you look at something like the Advanced Clean Car, and that was a really big attack on car dealers in Vermont,
0: yes.
1: because if they were to sell a gas car, they have to offset it by selling an electric. But if there's
0: number.
1: Not the demand for electric, then guess what? They've got to buy clean car credits. And
0: yeah.
1: who sells a lot of clean car credits? Well, every time Elon Musk ends up making a Tesla, he creates quote-unquote clean car credits. So a lot of his actual profit comes from selling these clean car credits. So here we have this other sort of credit scam in order to buy a gas car because
0: right.
1: somebody needs that. Well, you got to buy now a clean car credit because you didn't sell an electric vehicle. It's like the most way to, it's just distorted markets versus
0: yeah.
1: just letting it be there, seeing what people need, let them come to that. You know, that's just a basic respect
0: yeah.
1: issue. Yeah. yeah.
0: No, I really feel like we're on the edge of really bringing the state around as far as affordability
1: mm-hmm.
0: and bringing people back. Taking those population numbers and turning them.
1: Yes. And I think all of that comes back to respecting and making sure choices are available for people.
0: Yeah.
1: Whether it is heat, whether it's car, whether it's food, whether it's medicine, whatever it might be, you do not mandate stuff. That is tyranny. Let's just
0: yeah.
1: call it what it is.
0: Yeah.
1: Absolute tyranny. And we just need to make sure that people are supported and have access to choices.
0: Yeah.
1: Yeah. And that's what our energy policy in Vermont is currently not at, and what obviously many like yourself in the State House have been working towards.
0: We've been trying to, and again, getting the balance, we get the right number of people in the right committees.
1: Yes.
0: Then we will actually get affordability like Vermonters have been craving for
1: mm-hmm.
0: a long time.
1: Right, right.
0: You know, if Vermonters have more money in their pocket, if their paycheck is bigger because there's for some reason there's one less tax
1: right.
0: or two or three less taxes,
1: right.
0: which is what my hope is.
1: Mm-hmm. That's a huge goal for all of us.
0: More disposable income. They're going to find, okay, let's do that renovation on the house.
1: Yeah, let's go on a trip, honey.
0: Yeah.
1: exactly.
0: Something they'll find a reason
1: right.
0: to take that extra money and spend it at a local business.
1: Right.
0: So it will go into the local economy.
1: And then they'll have, it's all about the balance, not just
0: yes.
1: balance at the State House, but it's
0: yes.
1: also life balance between work and play. I mean, I've got three jobs
0: yeah.
1: right now.
0: Yeah.
1: I don't want to take on a fourth one because I have to pay more taxes and bills.
0: Right.
1: So you guys
0: right.
1: better get back in there and make that happen. No pressure, Mike.
0: So it's going to be interesting. But I really believe after seeing the last 3 months of our session go the way they did, mm-hmm. with more civic engagement, that's really what it breaks down.
1: That was amazing. It's been really incredible to see the changes and the shift.
0: The
1: and
0: civic
1: just imagine it's so much more.
0: I hope people realize, you know, this really doesn't need to be a one-off.
1: Mm-hmm.
0: It really doesn't. I think there are enough people found that, yeah, although they thought it was going to take a lot of time, it didn't take quite as much time, and the reward was pretty great.
1: Yes, it is huge.
0: So,
1: yes,
0: you know, when hopefully enough people...
1: And are we still waiting for the governor to sign?
0: Yeah, we're still waiting.
1: S325.
0: I'm not sure exactly what's going on. I was looking before we started recording this next...
1: Because that was obviously the Act 181 reform bill to get rid of Tier 2, Tier 3, which were definitely
0: and the road rule.
1: Invasion on property rights.
0: Yeah, because without that, it's still set to go into effect in July.
1: Right.
0: So, you know, the clock is ticking. I don't know. I'm not sure what the plan is. I know that the governor has a team of going through all the bills that are left with a fine-tooth comb to make sure that there's not something that was left out that was a major problem.
1: Right.
0: So... I hope
1: it's soon. Find out soon.
0: It'd
1: definitely,
0: it would be nice if it was soon. But I'm sure there's a method to their madness.
1: Right.
0: I'm not privy to what that is.
1: Right. But some of us are anxious. We want to see definitely. Yeah.
0: I got to tell you, I'm anxious, and I've gotten questioned about it.
1: Mm-hmm.
0: You know, in certain circumstances when I go around to find out. You know, and I see it. I see the question asked. It was asked this past weekend. Where is 325? And it's still, you know, it's waiting for the governor's signature was the reply.
1: Right.
0: And I didn't have anything to add to it, so I just left it be. But it's true. Just waiting for the governor's signature.
1: Wait and see soon. We'll know soon, so, that's for sure.
0: Yeah, we'll definitely know soon. But for some people, not soon enough.
1: I know, exactly.
0: But, I know there were people... people that were posting pictures of projects that they were getting started, you know, with an excavator parked on their land ready to go.
1: Can I do this now?
0: Like, I've started my project. You can't tell me I can't do it now.
1: Right.
0: So, you know.
1: No road rule for me here.
0: We alleviated that issue. It's just a matter of hopefully another few days.
1: Yes.
0: But
1: and we'll see where that lands. And hopefully just wrapping up on the energy policy piece, just the really big thing is Renewable Energy Standard, Global Warming Solutions Act, those significantly need to be either amended or ideally repealed. So we can just get things back on track for Vermonters, because this is still the supermajority cleanup, so to speak.
0: Right.
1: And really, really hoping we don't... A supermajority is never good. I don't care what party. It's never a good thing. We need that balance in there. We need the conversations. Even if people don't want to talk, that balance is going to force the talking. And so we'll see what happens with the next election. It's going to be pretty fascinating. I don't know what to think.
0: Will. And I just hope it forces us more to deal with the most pressing issues.
1: Yes.
0: Because we had a lot of bills come through this past biennium.
1: Mm-hmm.
0: A lot.
1: Yes.
0: But it's very unfortunate that the lion's share of them didn't help with housing, didn't help with affordability, didn't help with public safety.
1: Right.
0: And those are four in the forefront of everybody's mind.
1: Exactly.
0: They really are.
1: We can all get behind together.
0: I think, like you said, if we wind up with closer numbers, mm-hmm. then those three will actually come to the surface as the priorities.
1: Yeah. And the affordability piece is something, regardless, even if someone is very partisan, it's just something that affects all of us.
0: It does.
1: So we have to come together on that. Absolutely.
0: It definitely affects all of us.
1: Yes.
0: So, ladies and gentlemen, we're coming up on the end of another segment here. So I think we'll break it here. We're going to talk a little bit about health science next time.
1: Yes.
0: Well, so stay tuned for the next segment. We're going to go into another subject, but it's a subject that definitely needs a little bit of let's call it a renaissance as well.
1: Yeah, that's definitely perfect.
0: We'll be right back, ladies and gentlemen. You're listening to Right Side Up.

0: God loves you and has an awesome plan for your life. If you were to die right now, do you know for certain that heaven would be your home? The Bible says the wages of sin is death, but the gift of God is eternal life through Jesus Christ our Lord. Say this with me from your heart and out loud to make heaven your home. Father, I turn from my sin. I receive Jesus Christ as my Savior and my Lord. Fill me with your Holy Spirit. I am yours. If you just prayed that prayer out loud from your heart, the Bible says heaven is your home. And I would love to meet you. Come join me at Lake Church in Newport on Sundays at 9 and 11 a.m. This is Pastor Samuel. Have a wonderful day.
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0: 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You're listening to Right Side Up. My name is Mike Taglavia. My co-host is Allison Despathy. 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So the next subject I'd like to talk to you, Allison, about is a little bit about science.
1: Yes.
0: And science covers a lot of things. It's going to cover the energy, but there's also science with respect to our health.
1: Yes.
0: Human health and the health of the animals we produce in this country and worldwide for our own consumption.
1: Yep.
0: But I think this subject is for our own health. So I saw this article originally in another publication. It was on in Primus, but I saw that Vermont Daily Chronicle picked it up.
1: I know,
0: so
1: that was great.
0: That was great.
1: Definitely.
0: So I figured if they picked it up, we should cover it here.
1: Yep.
0: So
1: no, he's one of my favorites. This is Jay Bhattacharya, and he is the director at the National Institutes of Health. And I was first introduced to him and his work during COVID, when he signed on and was one of the founders of the Great Barrington Declaration.
0: And I didn't meet him, I met one of the other signers, Dr. Martin Kulldorff.
1: Yes, I met him as well, fortunately. Yeah, amazing people. And they got together and they basically said, whoa, what are we doing? We can't do these mandates. You can't force this on people.
0: They were basically trying to be science-based.
1: Yes, let's really look at it. Let's have a conversation. It's okay if we disagree, but let's be honest and have our scientific dispute. That's at the core.
0: Back and forth. Yeah, our discussion.
1: Exactly.
0: This is why I believe what I believe.
1: Yes, and this is where, he has a long article, but I just want to really read this first paragraph as a starting point. I think he did such a wonderful job. I have so much respect for him. So he says in his article at the beginning here, at the root of the scientific revolution was the idea that there was not and should never be a scientific authority. For centuries, a small number of ecclesiastical powers had decided such questions as whether the moons of Jupiter move. The scientific revolution placed these questions in the hands of a lot of very smart scientists, including those with telescopes.

0: treating or offering an alternative path. This is where you had doctors like Peter McCullough, you know, coming forward. I don't know if you know his work.
1: Oh, yeah, I know exactly who he is.
0: But he was in Texas coming up with, how do we treat this? And they were not letting him put his information out there. He was censored.
1: Yeah.
0: That's what brought him
1: into
0: the
1: space. Well, there were a lot of people censored. And if they didn't, if they were not quiet, if they weren't, they didn't kowtow to the censorship, they were deplatformed. They were fired.
0: They lost jobs.
1: Dr. Martin Kulldorff lost his job at Harvard, I believe.
0: Exactly, yep.
1: So, because he questioned.
0: Yes, and that is
1: science is all about questioning.
0: It has to be, always.
1: Yes.
0: We do not, we think we know things, and so many times we're wrong. And at the heart of science is that debate. And it's about studies, and it's about reproducing studies, and it's about peer review, true peer review, and trying to prove something wrong. I mean, we know that. It's literally this, you know, ongoing struggle for truth and to claim that you have it and then to force your truth on somebody else and to not allow someone to question that or decide for themselves. That was at the heart of the problem. And Mike, I just want to say real quick, I was never politically engaged. I was literally
1: There was a time when I was, and
0: that's hard to imagine,
1: It is.
0: But I was raising my children, homesteading, homeschooling, doing my job, you know, working and living in Danville. And when this happened, because I have a nutrition practice in St. Johnsbury, that's my degree. I teach at the Vermont State Colleges 25 plus years. Mm-hmm. And then as soon as this happened, I was just blown away. What are they doing? What are you mandating? What are you telling people they need to do? How come this is being censored? And so that launched me into this realm of policy, and I haven't turned around, because then you start to open your eyes and look at other things and you're like, well, what are they talking about?
1: There was a lot that opened my eyes during that period of our history.
0: Absolutely.
1: And I think that's one period in our history that is going to be examined for a long time.
0: Mm-hmm.
1: And the advantage of hindsight hopefully affords us the ability to learn a lot.
0: To have wisdom moving forward where you just don't do this.
1: I really hope that's what happens.
0: I know. Because I have in my practice over 200 people who I work with who are vaccine injured, as well as families who have lost children to vaccines.
1: Really?
0: So this is very near and dear to my heart, and where I just, to put mandates on this and to shut down the science and the debate and the conversation is just incredibly dangerous to humanity.
1: So I can't seem to find the article now, but I know in the article he talked about younger scientists.
0: Yes.
1: And how it's gone from the younger scientists years ago being in their 30s to now people, scientists don't actually get research grants until they're in their 40s. And he talked about how he wanted to change that back to when scientists were in their earlier years, because of how much more inquisitive they were and how much more willing they were to question.
0: Yes, and they had good ideas,
1: yes,
0: he said, exactly.
1: Yes, they were more open to other ideas and more possibilities.
0: They may have not been so sort of indoctrinated in a thought process.
1: Thinking outside the box.
0: Exactly. So he was trying to really encourage that and also trying to open it up. There's, I think he said, about 20 institutions who receive a good chunk of the funding that National Institutes of Health puts forward for this scientific innovation and discovery and research. And he said he was wanting to open it up. There's so many good scientists, and he just wants to make sure that scientists of all ages with good ideas have access to this funding. Because NIH, National Institutes of Health, as he pointed out, I mean, they are looking for innovation in health. How do you cure diseases? How do you prevent diseases? You know, so it's he seems like he really wants to bring science back, so to speak.
1: No, I was very encouraged when I read the article.
0: Yes, definitely. Me as well. Yeah.
1: I saw it a couple of weeks ago, and there's so many subjects that we could possibly cover. The problem is there's just never enough time.
0: No, I know.
1: So,
0: but I think just bringing this forward and just shining a light on what happened during COVID and how you had so many amazing scientists, amazing lawyers, people from all sorts of professions coming together saying, wait a minute, we've got to talk about what we're doing here. What is the deal with these vaccines? What is the deal with these mandates? Is this really the right way to go? Absolutely not. You don't force this stuff on people. So I think that finally

0: these people are coming through, and really to see him, to see Jay Bhattacharya in the position of director for National Institutes of Health, I mean,
1: yeah,
0: that's just amazing.
1: Yeah.
0: Really.
1: Another doctor who came out and was begging basically for the opportunity for alternative approaches
0: mm-hmm.
1: to treatment
0: mm-hmm.
1: during that time was Dr. Pierre Corey.
0: Oh, absolutely. Yes. Phenomenal.
1: So I remember seeing him testify before a Congress
0: mm-hmm. yep.
1: And watching him and thinking, wow.
0: Yes.
1: You know, I mean, he was bringing the numbers
0: mm-hmm.
1: and it didn't matter.
0: Right.
1: It didn't matter. It was like the science was on a rail. The powers that be knew where they wanted to go, and they were not open to any alternatives.
0: No, you were just shut down. And that's
1: yeah.
0: where Aaron Seary, who's a lawyer who litigates yep. on vaccine injury, he has written a book called Vaccines Amen, because he mm-hmm. basically was pointing out, like, this has become a religion versus science, and we need to get back to the science of this. We need to look at the research behind it. We need to look at if things are safe and effective.
1: Yeah.
0: And I think that's where, when the COVID injections came out, it was like, basically, wait, they don't stop you from getting it. And they don't stop transmission. And then it turned into the story about, oh, well, they'll just reduce your severity. And it's like, well, how do you know that? Because some people had it mildly, some people had it severely. You know, so there was just a lot
1: of... Well, the changing narrative, and the narrative changed well after the onset.
0: Yes.
1: And well after, I mean, the narrative started to change months after the initial walkout of the vaccines.
0: Mm-hmm. Yes.
1: And that was what people had a problem with.
0: Mm-hmm.
1: Because, okay, you told us this to be able to get to where the vaccines were offered everywhere.
0: Right, right. Like, these
1: and
0: were going to be safe and effective.
1: And
0: right.
1: now people started to ask questions.
0: Mm-hmm.
1: They started to show possibilities for other treatments, for alternative treatments.
0: Right, right.
1: And turns out those alternative treatments would have negated the need for a vaccine, because the vaccine only came out because of, what was it,
0: emergency authorization use, yes.
1: So the further along we got with more people, thanks to this wonderful thing called the internet,
0: mm-hmm.
1: more people started to read and do their own research and find people, scientists, doctors, immunologists, attorneys.
0: Yes.
1: People who were wondering why there wasn't documentation when the vehicle for documentation existed for years.
0: Right, right.
1: And then all of a sudden this vehicle for documentation, the VAERS system, was not being used.
0: Yes. That's the Vaccine Adverse Event Reporting System. And numbers
1: right.
0: were skyrocketing. I work with a lot of people who are severely vaccine injured from the COVID vaccine at this time.
1: Right.
0: Unfortunately, it's very sad. But yeah, exactly. I think a lot of this conversation got shut down. And also, obviously, people were mandated to do this, and people need to keep jobs. You know, and
1: well,
0: I think
1: yeah,
0: that was like a horrible part of the situation, that, you know, even if you had it, or, you know, you had natural immunity, or you were healthy and you were okay.
1: Well, natural immunity got pushed to the wayside.
0: Oh, yeah. It was like it doesn't even count anymore.
1: It was pushed
0: anymore.
1: Aside.
0: Right.
1: You know, we were talking about, and when they first started talking about, you know, how contagious this was and everything else,
0: mm-hmm.
1: natural immunity was talked up very good.
0: That's always the gold standard.
1: And,
0: exactly.
1: Right. And young people, because of their ability to heal so quickly.
0: Right. Strong immunes.
1: Strong immune systems.
0: Yep.
1: The young people were told
0: mm-hmm.
1: that the young people were our savior. They
0: yes.
1: were going to help us with the with natural immunity.
0: Mm-hmm.
1: And because of their ability to
0: fend off this
1: yes. disease,
0: yes.
1: and to be able to recover so quickly
0: mm-hmm.
1: that as the disease replicated itself, to prevent it being totally eradicated, it becomes less and less harmful.
0: Right. But then fear and propaganda absolutely took hold.
1: And the fear took over.
0: Yes.
1: And people who liked being able to get people to do things out of fear.
0: Right.
1: Really, they took this country, I think, in a bad place.
0: Yes, and there's obviously been lawsuits, and many have won the lawsuits now on these COVID mandates and people who refused to do that and lost jobs.
1: Yeah, and you know, we talk about freedoms, and not just in this country, but in this state.
0: Mm-hmm.
1: And okay, let's apply it to these as well.
0: Oh, absolutely.
1: Okay? Since we're in 2026 and we know the science that we know,
0: mm-hmm.
1: and we have the ability to look back historically and see the numbers and how they work. What was it? Cochrane did their mask study.
0: Yes.
1: It was 17,000 people in that study,
0: mm-hmm.
1: and they came up with the masks.
0: No.
1: They had... Yeah. Yeah,
0: and look at our children who are struggling because of that. Right.
1: So they were a massive waste of time and money.
0: Yes.
1: And look what they did to our kids.
0: Exactly. And they're still trying to recover.
1: And
0: then I look
1: practice.
0: At something even like the Johnson & Johnson shot with some people who were not comfortable with the mRNA because of the new technology. And this is literally a gene therapy technology.
1: Yes.
0: But I would
1: we
0: say
1: didn't
0: that.
1: Know.
0: No, exactly. And the J&J, the Johnson & Johnson, is now off the market because of blood clots.
1: Right.
0: You know, so much for safe and effective. But so happy to see him trying to have the conversation of let's make sure we're doing real
1: that's
0: science.
1: That's why I thought it needed to be brought up.
0: Definitely, definitely.
1: Well, ladies and gentlemen, we've come to the end of another show. Hopefully you enjoyed it. Remember, stay safe, stay informed, listen to Right Side Up.
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8: Another slowdown. I'm Paul Stevens, Fox News. Washington and Tehran working to restart talks that were suspended due to the recent escalation in the Middle East. Fox Business Network's Max Gordon in Dubai.
9: Jared Kushner, as well as Steve Witkoff, will be in Switzerland. That's according to reporting from Axios. Pakistan is also sending their interior minister. President Trump expressing his desire to get these negotiations moving.
10: They have to make a deal, otherwise we will do things that won't make them happy, but I don't think it's going to get to that. I think it's going to be very good.
9: This as Israel and Hezbollah agreed to reinstitute a shaky ceasefire yesterday amid their fighting in southern Lebanon. An end to the conflict there is part of the deal between the U.S. and Iran. Still, Lebanon is reporting 7 people died, including 2 children, after an Israeli airstrike.
8: Meantime, Israeli Prime Minister Benjamin Netanyahu has vowed to keep Israeli forces in southern Lebanon until the threats there are eliminated. President President Trump at Joint Base Andrews unveiling the new Air Force One alongside members of the Air Force. Talk about the previous two identical planes that had been used interchangeably for presidential travel, authorized first by former President Ronald Reagan, and they've been used by every president since George H.W. Bush.
10: Over its lifetime, that aircraft traveled to 96 countries on 223 international trips and flew over 6 million miles.
8: The president also saying the Boeing 747 is equipped with Starlink, a satellite high-speed internet service developed by SpaceX. This plane gifted to the president last year by Qatari officials in an effort to try and strengthen relations between the two nations. Following his time in office, the $400 million airplane is set to be donated to a future presidential library. 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
17: Saturday morning, starting off with some clearing, temperatures climb into the 80s, but it won't be as humid, so a more comfortable warmth as we head into our weekend. It'll be a mainly dry day Saturday, lows Saturday night, fall back into the refreshing 50s. On Sunday, still hot, upper 80s to near 90, sunshine gives way to clouds, the chance for rain or some thunderstorms later Sunday night. Cooler temperatures return to start next week. From the Stormwatch 9 Weather Center, I'm meteorologist Jacqueline Thomas. Watch 9 Weather Center, I'm meteorologist Jacqueline Thomas.

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You are tuned to Saturday Sports Talk, your weekly catch-up on what's happening in high school and college sports and elsewhere in the Upper Valley. Greg Fettle with you for the next hour, talking Upper Valley Nighthawks as they get into week number 3 of the NECBL season. A team that has shown an ability to compete through 9 innings, occasionally has offensive or pitching hiccups, but still playing decent ball at 500 through the first, 13 games of the regular season, including a good win last night over the Northern Division leading Sanford Mainers. We'll tell you about that as we continue in the program. We'll look back at last weekend's high school state championship games. We had 4 teams involved in state finals. I believe 2 came away with titles, so we'll tell you all the news on that. And some of the latest news involving Dartmouth College, including word of new employment for the former men's soccer coach. Bo Oshoney has found a job not too far from home, so we'll tell you that news as well as we go through the program. It's start of 3 hours of live and local here at WNTK, WUVR. I'll take you up until right about 10 o'clock, and then Rich Woody and their turkey call will join you for the Valley Buzz program at about 10:06, 2 hours of them to noon to wrap up the 3 hours of live and local. And there's more live sports coming up late tonight. Get your nap in during the afternoon as the Red Sox are out in Seattle for a 3-game series with the Mariners. Opened up with a win last night. They'll start again late tonight, 10:10 Eastern time. That means a 9:10 first pitch here on WNTK. Brent's in the studio doing the hard work. You can reach him at 603-843-8623, and as we do on every edition of Saturday Sports Talk, we check out what happened in the world of sports last night, because not all of it made it to your Saturday newspaper. Let's read about it.

Well, you can't swing a stick in a Major League Baseball locker room and not find somebody who is superstitious, and you can count the Red Sox Ranger Suarez among them. Last night, he was dominant through six innings. He had the Seattle Mariners without a hit, and by the time he got around to the seventh inning, he became aware of it. And at the time that he started to think about it, that's when things kind of unraveled a little bit. But by and large, Suarez was the $130 million man the Red Sox hoped he would be, as he went 6 2/3 innings and was the key player in the Red Sox 6-2 win over the Seattle Mariners in a game you heard on WNTK last night. Ultimately, 5 strikeouts, 3 walks, and 6 2/3. The relief corps doing the job from there on out, helping the Red Sox end a 4-game losing streak in what entering the night had been a 4-10 month. A loss might have knocked the Sox 15 games under 500 for the first time in 6 years. But the left-hander did the job that was needed, retired the first 13 batters he faced, lost his bid at perfection in the bottom of the fourth inning on a one-out walk to Cal Raleigh. He also walked Raleigh in the bottom of the seventh, so then Raffaello followed up with a fine sliding catch in shallow center, but a one-out double from Josh Naylor ended the no-hit bid and led to a series of relievers who were able to get the job done. Caleb Durbin gave Suarez all the offense he needed in the top of the second inning. He hit a first-pitch fastball from Bryce Miller, basically straight up at a 40-degree launch angle, but finally made it over the fence to provide the offense that the Sox needed. And Suarez pretty much did the rest. Red Sox 6 and Seattle 2. And as noted before, they'll play again late tonight. Nap time, folks. 9:10 is the first pitch on WNTK 99.7 FM ahead of a 10:10 first pitch, 9:10 broadcast time. Sox had to shuffle the lineup around a little bit last night, not knowing whether Marcelo Meyer or Isaiah Kiner-Falefa would be healthy enough to go. Initially in the roundup, the lineup, I should say, Meyer was out, which would have been his second straight game out with an illness, but Meyer was back 30 minutes before first pitch at shortstop because Kiner-Falefa had to drop out due to left forearm inflammation. Meyer had a good game for the Sox, went 2-for-4, drove in 3 runs, so the move certainly didn't hurt things, but as for Kiner-Falefa, he's been dealing with pain and inflammation in his arm for the past couple of weeks. It got too bad for him to swing a bat last night. He's going to have an MRI done today to check things out and see that there's nothing that is terribly serious. He did see a doctor in Boston on Thursday, flew west with the team on Friday morning, separate from the rest of the team, had some medication, and significantly improved Meyer was throughout the day, and that allowed him to get into action. So another injured Red Sox player could be finding a way to the sideline soon. Scoreboard from yesterday, the Cubs blew up Toronto 16-2 at Wrigley. Tigers edged the White Sox 4-3. Yankees over the Reds 5-0, and the Rays were 5-2 winners at home over the Washington Nationals. Marlins edged San Francisco 4-3. Braves nipping the Brewers 3-2. Texas outscored San Diego 9-7, and it was the Astros over the Guardians 9-3. Further out west, Arizona 9, Minnesota 5. The Athletics edged the Angels in 10 on Beer League Softball Night, 12-11 the final. Rockies were winners over the Pirates 4-3, Royals 6-5 over the Cardinals. Dodgers beat the Orioles 6-5, and you know about the Red Sox winning last night. And if I look over all these scores, the Red Sox win was the only one by a road team last night. Very interesting to discover that. The College World Series finals get started a little bit sooner today than planned. They're expecting some inclement weather in Omaha, Nebraska. So what had been, I believe, a 7 o'clock start will now be at 3 o'clock this afternoon. Picking North Carolina and Oklahoma, two coaches, Scott Forbes from UNC, Skip Johnson with the Sooners, who've known each other for decades, beating the same path for athletes. So it's guys who know each other and programs you might not have expected to make it to the College World Series final. North Carolina is looking for its first national championship. Oklahoma going for its third and the seventh in a row for the SEC. North Carolina pretty solid all year long. They've not lost consecutive games since early March. Meanwhile, Oklahoma had been as high as number 8 in the country, but lost 6 of its 9 series in conference play, finished 11th in the standings, and was unranked nationally before they rolled through the conference tournament into the national tournament with now 8 straight wins entering tonight's contest. It is a best of 3 this afternoon, I should say, so it could be decided by tomorrow, North Carolina and Oklahoma in the College World Series best of 3 final. Last night, over at Maxfield Sports Complex in White River Junction, seesaw contest between the Sanford Mainers and the Upper Valley Nighthawks in any CBL play. Went the way of the home team by a 6-4 count. Mainers had leads of 2-0 and 3-2. In fact, the last 2 runs to get that 3-2 lead
coming in the top of the seventh inning off of pitcher Brian Smith. However, the offense came right back in the bottom of the seventh inning, and Dartmouth College catcher A.J. DeMastri, the hero of the game, with a bases-loaded, bases-clearing double in the bottom of the seventh inning to put the Nighthawks ahead to stay. Reliever Julian Rondon, after 3 years, University of Hartford, he is in the transfer portal, looking good as a reliever. Got his second save of the season, and Smith got the win despite giving up those two earned runs. DeMastri, the offensive star of the game with that three-run double. 2-for-5 game from James Love. He, from Eastern Illinois, among the top batters in the NECBL, went into the game with a .415 batting average, so he had a good game last night. And all in all, the offense doing the job for the Nighthawks with 10 hits, and they win games. It's because the offense, in large part, has shown up. They will play again 6 o'clock tonight, taking on the Ocean State Waves over at Maxfield Sports Complex, a Waves team that ended the Martha's Vineyard Sharks 10-game win streak last night in South Kingston, Rhode Island. 11-6 for the Waves in that one. Had the Sharks won one more game, they would have matched the NECBL record for consecutive victories. Also on the NECBL scoreboard last night, Bristol beat North Adams 2-0, Newport 10, Danbury 6, Valley Edge North Shore 4-3, and Keene held on for a 4-1 win at home over the Vermont Mountaineers. Standings at the moment, Sanford still holding out the top spot in the North Division at 9-4. Your Nighthawks 6-6-1 are 2 games back with Keene in between them. Martha's Vineyard still on top of the South, 2 games up on Mystic, with Valley and Newport holding down 3-4 in that division as we speak. Christian Pulisic's injury absence yesterday turned out to be a non-factor for the U.S. men's national team, which again scored twice in the first half. An early own goal, a late score from Alex Freeman, and got a 2-0 victory over Australia in front of a boisterous crowd of close to 68,000 people in Seattle yesterday. And with the Paraguay win over Turkey last night 1-0, the U.S. not only won consecutive games in the World Cup for the first time since the inaugural tournament back in 1930, they also clinched the victory in the group. They'll be the Group B champions, regardless of what happens when they close out group play against Turkey on Thursday. Defense had to play pretty well last night, yesterday afternoon, I should say. A U.S. team that is not known for getting clean sheets, but they kept the visitors well away from goal most of the day. Matt Freese didn't have to do a whole lot. The Americans getting an own goal 12 minutes into the contest, and then Alex Freeman cleaning one up on a rebound in the 43rd minute. Defense held out from there, and the U.S. now knows what its fate will be. They will finish off with Turkey on Thursday, then they will play a round of 32 match on July 1st outside of San Francisco, Santa Clara to be exact, against a third place group finisher. There was some news out of that Paraguay-Turkey match in Santa Clara yesterday. Paraguay midfielder Miguel Almirón, you might remember him from Atlanta United and also from Newcastle United in the English Premier League, he was issued a red card for covering his mouth during a confrontation. This is a new rule that FIFA has instituted in order to cut down on racist episodes. Not saying that there was one here, but in first half stoppage time, Almirón and Mert Mulder from the opposing team got into an exchange of words. After a foul near midfield, Almirón covered his mouth while saying something to Mulder and then immediately appealed to referee Ivan Barton for punishment. Mulder did, and after video review, Almirón was tossed from the contest in a World Cup first. He will miss Paraguay's final group match against Australia. Other scores last night, Morocco edging Scotland 1-0, the most popular team in New England, however, still has some hope of advancing. The problem is they have to play Brazil in their final matchup. Brazil also booking passage into the round of 32 with a 3-0 victory over Haiti. Turkey, by the way, losing last night 1-0 to Paraguay, and Haiti both losing. They are now eliminated from possibly moving on to the next round of the World Cup. Wyndham Clark, just about a year ago, is punching in a locker room door, but he's doing a lot better right now down at Shinnecock Hills at the U.S. Open. Wrapped a 35-foot putt for 18th hole birdie yesterday to wrap up the second round. A 1-under par 69 combined with his 64, 7-under 133, gives him the lowest 36-hole score ever for a U.S. Open at Shinnecock Hills, and a 4-shot lead going into the third round of the tournament today. A lot of other familiar faces are right pretty close to him, though, but they're going to have to battle both him and the conditions, which are expected to be hot and windy over the next 36 hours. Matt Fitzpatrick,
Xander Schauffele, Sam Stevens, Tom Kim, they're all at 3-under par. Colin Morikawa at 2-under par. And don't forget Scott Scheffler. Scotty, of course, the best golfer in the world right now, struggled through his first day, came back with a 68 yesterday. He's at even par. You know things can change quickly at a U.S. Open, especially one where wind is going to be a factor. WNBA last night, Toronto beat Connecticut 101-97, Washington edged New York 86-83, Minnesota over Golden State 81-75. NHL news, Bruins announcing this week they will retire to number 37 by former captain Patrice Bergeron, six-time winner of the Selke Trophy, as the best defensive forward in the NHL. Ranks third in Bruins history in scoring with 1,040 points, third in goals, fourth in assists, third in games played, and spent his entire 19-year career with the Bruins. He will be the 14th player to have his uniform lifted to the rafters of TD Garden. Jonathan Toews announcing his retirement on Friday after 16 seasons. Three-time Stanley Cup winner with Chicago, also spent some time in Winnipeg with the Jets. Darren Radish signing an 8-year contract with Tampa Bay, then getting traded to Toronto yesterday for a fifth-round draft pick. Defensive tackle Jeffrey Simmons has cashed in on another big contract. Tennessee and the tackle agreeing to a 3-year, $105.8 million contract yesterday. That includes $100 million in guaranteed money. While the men are playing at the U.S. Open, the LPGA is at the Meyer LPGA Classic in Michigan, and Jin Yang from the United States leading the tournament at 10 under par, two shots up on Cassie Porter of Australia and English up-and-comer Lottie Woad. And unique action for NASCAR this weekend. They have created a temporary course on a naval base for the first time. This is Naval Base Coronado outside of San Diego. They will have a road course race, the Anduril 250, tomorrow in the racing series, more identified with the military than anything at all. That's it for Read About It as we close in on 9:20. We'll come back and get you up to speed on the week that was for the Upper Valley Nighthawks in any CBL play. I'm Greg Fennell, and you are listening to Saturday Sports Talk on WNTK and WUVR.

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0: yourself a garbage pit. Dirty socks and paper bags, cattle bones and dirty rags. When it's full, I'm proud of it. You're standing in my garbage pit. Hey,
1: baby, just kind of a reminder, I've got to go to a dump run today. That's what brought out that one here on Saturday Sports Talk at 9:24. Yeah, when you got four college baseball players staying with you, your trash cans fill up a lot faster than they do when it's just you and your wife. It's a realization you don't get until maybe a couple of weeks into the season. So I know what I'm doing this morning when we're all done. Greg Fennell with you here on Saturday Sports Talk. Rich Parker, Rob Woodard, and the Turkey Call are going to be here for Valley Buzz coming up at 10:06, and they'll go up till noon to wrap up the 3 hours of live and local here on NTK UVR. Catching you up on the week that was for the Upper Valley Nighthawks over at the Maxfield Sports Complex. And all things considered, it's been a pretty good week. If you forget about the fact that they had to go to Martha's Vineyard last Saturday and get taken out in a doubleheader by the Sharks, who were in the middle of a 10-game win streak at the time, really fantastic stuff all the way around. The Nighthawks have played some very good baseball against the better teams in their division this year. The win over Sanford last night, and at the beginning of the week, their second win and third result, if you want to take a soccer term, against the defending champion Keene Swamp Bats. Of course, rosters change, and you maybe see the logo and think something, but you have to realize that the way that things turn over in summer college baseball, that very rarely do you see a lot of guys come back and pick up where they left off, so to speak. So still, to get a win over a franchise like Keene that is one of the older ones in the NECBL, that's a nice thing. To do it in three games, get a tie in 11 innings, and then beat them twice in well-pitched contests, that really does say something. And on Monday, the Nighthawks certainly did that. They were at home taking on Keene and pulled out a 2-1 victory with two runs in the bottom of the seventh inning to decide that affair. The Hawks, getting a preview of what would be a very interesting week for one Frank Kelly, who plays infield out of High Point University down in North Carolina. Down 1-0 in the bottom of the seventh inning, Tim Dickinson out of St. Johnsbury was out on a ball back to the first baseman on a pitcher covering. Then Nick Sarchquagliato walked, A.J. DeMastri walked as a pinch hitter, Alejandro Pig coming in as a pinch runner for DeMastri, and then Cole Hewitt walking to load the bases. So Keene went to its side armor, Andrew Lapine, out of Stetson University, transferring to Central Florida, I believe. That brought up Kelly, who had a single to right field to score Quagliato, and then a hit by pitch to William Hurt next up. That also drove in a run. That was all that the Hawks needed as they took the 2-1 lead, went into the eighth inning, and got some really solid relief and picked up the victory over the Nighthawks by a score of 2-1. The win went to Joey Young in relief, and Julian Rondon, who we had mentioned before out of University of Hartford, currently in the transfer portal, got his first save of the week on a night in which the Nighthawks only managed four hits, but fine pitching from Chase Chamberlain, Vincent Luther, Young, and Rondon held a usually pretty potent Keene lineup to just two hits. So on Monday, real good start to the week for the Nighthawks in getting that victory over the Keene Swamp Bats by a score of 2-1. Now, the rest of the week also went in kind of similar fashion, although for one night, the offense for the Nighthawks didn't show up. On Wednesday, it certainly did, as they went up to Montpelier for the first time, taking on the Vermont Mountaineers. First game of the Governor's Cup, the head-to-head between the two, with the big milking jug going to the victor, Vermont holding it, I think, for at least the last 4 years. Upper Valley making a statement, though, with a 13-6 victory that included an 8-run third inning. One hiccup early from starting pitcher Anthony Bubba out of the University of Hartford, giving up a 3-run home run, in the bottom of the first inning to Tyler Jones. So things weren't looking too good from the initial inning for the Nighthawks, but they came up big, 2 runs in the second to make things interesting, and then I believe it was the first 8 batters, if I'm not mistaken, got on base and ultimately scored in the third. Really was out of control from the first start. Cole Hewitt singled, Cameron Boardman singled, Quagliato singled, so the bases were loaded. Alex Kelsey reaching on an error that brought in 1 run. Alejandro Puig out of Dartmouth doubling home 3, and that put the Nighthawks ahead to stay. Things just kept on going from there. Anthony Greco had a single. Kelly came up with an RBI single. William Hurt walked. He got on base. James Love came along, single to the right side, and drove in two runs there. And finally, Cole Hewitt, who was the initial batter to start off the frame, flied out for the first out. As the Nighthawks just kind of blew it up and rolled from there. 17 hits altogether in the game for the visitors. Big night for Frank Kelly. 4 for 5 for him, driving in the 3 runs. Love with a couple of RBIs. Puig, normally not a big average guy for Dartmouth this year. He was routinely the number 9 hitter in the lineup. More of a defense first, speed second, hitting third kind of a guy. But he had a 2 for 3, a 2 for 4 night, drove in 3 runs there. So that was good to see. And a 2 for 5 effort from Anthony Greco. He's been bouncing back and forth between first base and outfield duties for the night. Bubba settled down nicely after that 3-run homer, went 5 innings, got the victory. Arthur Green and Charlie Jones cleaning up. Big Chuck looking really good in the final 2 innings when the Mountaineers started to squeak a few runs across the board on Bubba and Green through 2 solid shutout innings, struck out 2 and walked just 1 to lock it all down. So 13-6 the win for the Nighthawks over Vermont on Wednesday night. Thursday sent them down to Fraser Field and Lynn Mass, taking on North Shore, and the bats just didn't show up in that contest as the Nighthawks still lost 4-2, but kept the game close. The highlight of the game came from Frank Kelly. The shortstop got on base early in the contest. I think it was in the 4th inning. Let me double check what it was. 3rd inning, actually, when he reached initially on a hit by pitch, moved up to second base on a wild pitch, stole third, and then stole home legitimately. Not one of these goofy things. He was watching the pitcher, cheating down the line, realized the pitcher wasn't looking at him, so he went for it and beat the throw to the plate in one of those rare things you see very, very rarely at the pro level and certainly not at the college level. But unfortunately, the Nighthawks just could not get the offense going with only 2 hits on the night, getting one more run in the 6th inning, Navigators ultimately scoring 2 in the bottom of the 8th inning against Jackson Caldwell, who took the loss in the contest. So that stopped a short win streak for your Nighthawks, but they came back last night and were playing a very good game against a very good team. Sanford has kind of taken over the reins as the top team in the North Division so far this season, entered with a 9-3 record, gave the Nighthawks all they could handle last night, but ultimately Upper Valley with the big hit in the bottom of the 7th inning to take the 6-4 victory. Sanford got a run in the opening frame off of starting pitcher Trey Shenaha from Dartmouth College. They would get one more run to take a 2-0 lead in the bottom of the 3rd, but the Nighthawks were able to cut into that a little bit. Anthony Greco singling through the right side, moving up on a fielding error on a Levi Jones grounder, and then Frank Kelly came in singling to third base to drive in a run off the third baseman's glove. That scored Jones and got 1 run across the board. Ultimately, Nighthawks took a 3-2 lead in the bottom of the 5th inning after a single from Levi Jones with 1 out and a 2-out single from William Hurt put 2 runners on base. Hurt stole second base, and then on the throwing error by the catcher to the outfield, Jones came home to make it a 2-2 game, and then James Love singling through the left side as Hurt scored to make it 3-2. Sanford was able to take the lead back with a pair of runs in the top of the 7th inning. Brennan Sensai doing the damage, reaching on a fielder's choice to shortstop. Throw to second base was good for 1 out, but an error on the throw to first base allowed a couple of runs to score. But the Nighthawks came right back and got a hero's performance from A.J. DeMastri, the catcher from Dartmouth College, who got the call last night. With the bases loaded, doubled to deep center field, landing just shy of the fence. Alex Kelsey, Charlie Mogulik, and James Love all scoring, having reached base prior to DeMastri's hit. That made it 6-4, and then Julian Rondon, mentioned before, came in with a 2-inning save to lock it down for the Nighthawks. So through the week, Nighthawks on the season at 6-6-1, third place in the Northern Division of the NECBL. They will be trailing Sanford and Keene going back into action tonight if the weather holds off. It is a little bit dicey. There's about a 40% chance of thundershowers, scattered thundershowers. But given the fact that Ocean State is making a drive of about 4 hours from South Kingstown, Rhode Island today, past experience tells me that President Noah Crane might lean toward postponing this one, given that the two teams are supposed to meet down in Rhode Island next Thursday. But we'll see. Pay attention to social media channels with the Upper Valley Nighthawks. I believe Upper Valley Nighthawks is the handle on Facebook, UV Nighthawks on Twitter and Instagram. And usually the interns who handle social do a real good job of getting the word out if there's a change in the schedule. They have been had some dicey weather this week, but have managed to fight through it. Like that North Shore game had a two-hour delay at the outset because of the same storms that we had passing through here. The difference being that Fraser Field in Lynn is artificial turf. It's the only artificial turf surface in the NECBL, so that allowed them to ride out the rain and wait for the field to drain and then be able to play ball on Thursday. Around here, not so much the case. Maxfield has a history of holding its water somewhat in the deep outfield, so we'll have to see what the forecast is, but I'm modestly optimistic that things will go in today with the Waves and the Nighthawks, 6 o'clock at the Max. Rest of the schedule for the week, Upper Valley goes down to North Adams on Sunday. They host Danbury on Monday. Forecast not good. North Shore comes up on Wednesday. Trip down to Ocean State on Thursday. And the North Adams Steeplecats, first meeting of the season, at least up here, between the Nighthawks and the Steeplecats, scheduled for next Friday. Let's take a time out and look back at the week that was, or the weekend that was, in New Hampshire and Vermont High School State Championships for Upper Valley High School teams. Details next on Saturday Sports Talk.

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If you monitor what's happening in the news in the Upper Valley, you know we had that run of storms pass through the area on Thursday, and saw looking on some media reports that a tornado was eventually confirmed by the National Weather Service passing through parts of Woodstock along the Route 4 area the other day. It was unusual to see on Weather Underground when I was working at home tornado watch for the general area for the better part of 7 hours, figuring nothing was going to happen. Apparently something did happen, which brought the song, to mind the song you just heard, I Don't Want to Go Down to the Basement by the Ramones, which of course is your mandatory Ramones moment here at 9:40 on Saturday Sports Talk. So sometimes the current events inspire our musical choices, and we did certainly in that case. Greg with you here on Saturday Sports Talk. Got more Sox baseball tonight. I remember back in the day when I first got an interest in radio broadcasting. It was back when I was in junior high school, listening to the Washington Capitals on WTOP. Ron Weber was the initial play-by-play voice for the better part of 20 years. And whenever the Capitals had a game out west, like in Los Angeles, he would always, the game before, remind people, make sure you take your nap so you can join us at 10:30 for the Capitals and the Kings. So that's where that comes from. Take a nap today if you want to catch the Red Sox on the radio tonight. 10:10 is when they get started in Seattle after last night's 6-2 victory. 9:10 is the broadcast time on WNTK 99.7. Let's bring it back to the Upper Valley, which I erroneously said at the outset how many teams I thought had won state championships. I was wrong. We had, imagine that, four state finals over last weekend, and three teams came home with titles, and I think probably the one that was most perfect of all, legitimately, was Thetford Baseball, going 16-0, winning the Vermont Division III Baseball Championship for the second straight year, and wrapping up a perfect undefeated season with an 8-0 blanking of Bellows Falls up at Centennial Field in Burlington. The Panthers did it with pitching for the large part, Miles Lawrence and Xander Shawnee, producing solid games pretty much all season long, and particularly in the playoffs. The Panthers really needed their arms to get past Enosburg Falls in the semifinal, but against the Terriers in the final, it was pretty much everything working out to their favor, particularly after Tommy Amber blew the game wide open, a 2-0 time at the bottom of the third inning. Amber came up with a long fly ball that brought in a couple of runners and scored himself when the throw back to third base went past the Terriers' third baseman, made it 5-0, and it was pretty much cruise control from there on out for the Panthers, who got six scoreless innings from Lawrence on the mound. He allowed three hits, walked three, struck out seven, and then Oshani, who was excellent in getting the win over Enosburg in the semifinals, came in and closed things out for the Panthers. So congratulations on multiple fronts for Thetford Baseball, because not only did they get another championship, they got a of awards from the Capital Division just yesterday, with Coach Chris Kilty being named the Coach of the Year and Oshani being named the Player of the Year to highlight those 16-0 record for the team. The Panthers outscored their playoff foes in the D3 tournament 21-1, and really were the best team in the division, because they had to beat back some dangerous D1 and D2 opponents in the regular season. Third crown in 5 years. They, as said before, breezed to the championship in the final. Oshani was the star pitcher, also one of the best hitters in the state of Vermont. As of right now, he is scheduled to go off to Bates College and continue to play at the Division III level. I say as of now because I just noticed this yesterday. Vermont Academy has hired his dad, Bo, as the new boy soccer coach, director of their soccer program, and an assistant admissions director down at Saxton's River. Bo, of course, was the men's soccer coach at Dartmouth for the better part of 8 years, was let go after the 2025 season, I believe. And with Xander just graduating from Thetford, I kind of wonder in the back of my head, maybe he wants to take a PG year, see if he can increase his possibilities of exposure, because VA is where this young man, Cade McCarthy, is pitching, and McCarthy is on the national radar for Major League Baseball draft, despite being just 17 years of age. He's doing some summer ball up with the Vermont Lake Monsters in the Futures League up in Burlington, but very much is draft eligible, and you would think that maybe that some of that shine would be focusing on a VA program that has been trying to build up its baseball facilities, create greater opportunities for kids
to play baseball at the college level. So maybe Xander stays with Bates. Maybe he changes his mind and sees what he can do with a PG year. Who knows? But finished off the year with a very fine season. Also, a very good basketball player helping Thetford to back-to-back titles in basketball in 24 and 25 as well. Other honorees for the Panthers, Miles Lawrence, sophomore pitcher. He'll be the ace for the Panthers next year. He made the first team in the Capital Division. Senior Owen Goodrich joined him on the first team. Liam Brooks and Andrew Spooner, a couple of other seniors, made the All-Division second team. And classmates Sam Parkman and Sam Kramer, honorable mention selections. So the Panthers will graduate a fair amount, but at least they kind of wrapped up the awards as far as the division was concerned with that perfect record. Things didn't go perfectly for Oxbow softball, but they certainly ended that way with the sixth straight division championship for the program, and again in easy fashion blowing past third-seeded Lake Region in the title game on Saturday over at Castleton, Vermont State Castleton. 12-0 the final. That's the most consecutive championships for any softball program in Vermont history. Coach Chuck Simmons calling it just a rotation of the roster. Got new kids coming up, got the ones graduating out, and the excellence just continues on. This one came down to sort of a new arm, senior Noemi Rosa, who has seen some action over the previous year, but with Anastasia Bourgeois graduating, moving on to Division II softball at West Virginia State. Rosa had a job to fill, filled it admirably throughout the season, and the Olympians went on to win another championship, make it six in a row. They did lose a couple of times, of course. Fell to Division II Linden early in the year to end their 68-game winning streak at the time. They also lost to Division I Colchester, but those are the kind of games that prepare you for championship moments, and that's how Oxbow finally wrapped it all up. Lots of offensive support for Rosa. They got a couple of innings runs on early on, two runs in the third, three fourth, and four in the fifth to get that double-digit margin.

half, and then cruising to a 6-goal run to take the lead and ultimately the victory. Senior midfielder Alex Sorovic had 4 goals, including the tying tally in her final game. Her younger sister Betta also scored. Wasp had played the Raiders in the Division II final back in 2023, lost to them in the semifinals in 24, so there was this element of third time's the charm to what went on with the seniors in this contest. They were very much into this one to get the victory. Certainly came in with confidence because they doubled up U32 in the regular season back in May 13th, 20-10. They didn't get the route really going on the weekend, but they did produce in the second half when they needed to. So congratulations to Amanda Hall and the Woodstock girls lacrosse team winning another Division II state championship, although the first one in 10 years, beating U32 in Sunday's final up at UVM. That was the lid lifter to the lacrosse doubleheader for D2 that included Hartford boys taking on Harwood in what's become kind of the go-to matchup in D2. These teams have met each other in the playoffs 3 straight years, make it 4 on Saturday evening, but ultimately it went in favor of Harwood, and this went 13-7. Hartford was down 3-0 in the first quarter, managed to come back and tie the game in the second quarter, but soon fell down even further and was never able to make its way back. Star Harwood attackman Milo Lavitt had 8 goals on the game, including the go-ahead score in the second quarter. The senior scored in all 4 quarters. Only 4 guys from the Highlanders scored, with Charlie Lamonia getting 3 goals, Brendan Mellows and Felix Kretz taking care of the rest. Isaac Tain had 3 goals for the Hurricanes, who had given Harwood its only loss of the regular season. The teams came in with identical 14-1 records, but this one again went to the Highlanders 13-7, spoiling Hartford's bid to get back on top of the Division III Summit. But congratulations to Grant Whiteway, the coach for Hartford and the Hurricane boys, for again deep run in the D2 tournament. Just came up 1 game short to wrap up what happened in championship weekend action across the state of Vermont over the weekend. So that's it for the high school sports season. We now get to relax a little bit from that, and middle of June, so yeah, by mid-August, once we get done with the Shrine game, we can start looking forward to what's happening in the coming year for soccer and football and field hockey and cross-country and everything else that the high school sports season entails here in the Upper Valley. But wrapping it up nicely with 3 championships and 4 opportunities last weekend up and around Burlington and in Castleton. All right, we're going to take a timeout, and when we come back, some Dartmouth news, including an opportunity for one of the school's foremost women's hockey players and coaches to be enshrined in a Hall of Fame. We'll tell you about that next at 9:50 here on Saturday Sports Talk. Stick around.

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No particular theme for the tunes today, just stuff that came up on the computer, opening up with a couple of bands out of Los Angeles, Red Cross with Burnout, Angry Samoans with Garbage Pit, The Vibrators with Bad Time, Your Mandatory Ramones off the initial album in 1976, I Don't Want to Go Down to the Basement, which, well, you know, some folks had to with the tornado warning we had the other day, DMZ out of Boston with Bad Attitude, and the last one you heard there, The Legends from Minneapolis, Husker Du, and Do You Remember? That's your music here on Saturday Sports Talk as we close in on 9:55. Greg with you for a few more minutes. Rich and Woody along with Valley Buzz at 6. They'll take you to noon to wrap up the 3 hours of Live and Local this morning on NTK and UVR. And more live baseball, 9:10 tonight, the Red Sox in Seattle. Real nice honor for a woman who I've known for many, many years, more through coaching than anything else. Judy Parrish Oberting guided Dartmouth women's hockey through one of its greatest, if not its greatest, period of time. And for the success that she had, the Legends of New Hampshire hockey group that does a Hall of Fame for high school and college hockey here in the state has named her as part of the induction class coming up later this fall for its Hall of Fame. Oberting didn't coach for long at her alma mater, but she was extremely successful. 114, 40, and 8 over 5 seasons. Best win percentage in program history, following in the treads of George Crow, who guided the program for many, many years. 1998 to 2003 was her tenure, and she made Dartmouth the prominent program in both the ECAC and the Ivy League. They made many national tournament appearances, won 2 ECAC regular championships, regular season championships, 2 tournament titles, 2 Ivy championships, and made the Frozen Four on 2 occasions. And she holds program records in 13 different categories as well. You have to remember also that she was something of a pioneer as a player. Back in the late 80s, early 90s, there was no NCAA recognition for women's hockey. Playing in the ECAC was it, because the Big Ten hadn't really formed. You had the WCHA, so Wisconsin, Minnesota, Minnesota Duluth were the primary teams out there, but largely concentrated on the Northeast. And Judy was a fantastic offensive defenseman for the Big Green back in her day. She continues to rank second place, all time in total points with 215, 10th for goals in a season with 28, first for assists in a season with 55. And fourth for points in a season, 75, back in the 1991 time. And also was a member of the U.S. national team on many occasions. She played in several world championships in the years before hockey became an Olympic sport. Very, very well earned. And by the way, even when she wrapped up at Dartmouth, she continued coaching youth hockey for many years. She had, I think, 4 or 5 boys, so she got a chance to coach all of them. I got to know her as much as a youth hockey coach as I did a college coach. So very deserving honor for Judy Parrish Oberting, entering the New Hampshire Legends of Hockey Hall of Fame a little bit later on this year. Sammy McCorkle, Dartmouth football coach, wrapping up his hires for the upcoming season. 5 new people in the program. Cat Palmer joining football recruiting and operations coordinator. Adam McGuire as cornerbacks coach. Noah Riley, defensive quality. Luke Seal, offensive quality. And Ben Wilkerson, running backs. Ben's going to have the biggest challenge, I think, because they've lost their top guy from last year and have a lot of untested running backs as Dartmouth kind of gears up for the upcoming training camp at the end of August. So it'll be fun to see how Dartmouth football does this year. It's going to be a squad that's going to have a lot of new bodies out there after a reasonably successful season last year. Women's soccer announced its recruiting class this week, and a couple of interesting faces on it. One of them is somebody who is transferring from the school that Dartmouth lost to in the NCAA championship tournament last year. They made it back for the first time in a long time, went down to Arkansas, played the Razorbacks tough, ultimately losing 1-0. And next thing you know, Madison Rose, a sophomore out of Annapolis, is transferring to Dartmouth. She made her collegiate debut, 9 appearances with the Razorbacks, season-high 38 minutes against number 2 Notre Dame, was a 4-year letter winner in soccer in her time in high school, and also was the freshman MVP in her freshman year at St. Mary's. So interesting to see her come up from a forwards role. And also top of the list is Tasha Udabulu, who is a striker from Guildford, England, coming through Southampton FC. If Southampton's women's
program is anything like they've done developing men, this is a really good recruit because Southampton has had a reputation in international soccer as being a good place for developing young players. So a couple of interesting players right off the top for Dartmouth College and women's soccer coming up with the incoming recruiting class. All right, we're going to wrap it up right here for Saturday Sports Talk today. Greg Fennell with you. We're going to hand it over to Rich Parker, Rob Woodard next, and they'll take Valley Buzz at 10:06 all the way to 12 o'clock to close out your 3 hours of Live and Local here at TK and UVR. Baseball late tonight, Red Sox in Seattle with a 10:10 first pitch and a 9:10 broadcast start, so make sure you get your rest and check that out. And we'll talk to you again in 7. Thank you, Brent, for your work down south. I'm Greg Fennell, and you've been listening to Saturday Sports Talk on WNTK and WUVR. Have a great weekend.

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1: Another slowdown. I'm Paul Stevens, Fox News. Washington and Tehran working to restart talks that were suspended due to the recent escalation in the Middle East. Fox Business Network's Max Gordon in Dubai.
2: Jared Kushner, as well as Steve Witkoff, will be in Switzerland. That's according to reporting from Axios. Pakistan is also sending their interior minister. President Trump expressing his desire to get these negotiations moving.
3: They have to make a deal, otherwise we will do things that won't make them happy, but I don't think it's going to get to that. I think it's going to be very good.
2: This as Israel and Hezbollah agreed to reinstitute a shaky ceasefire yesterday amid their fighting in southern Lebanon. An end to the conflict there is part of the deal between the U.S. and Iran. Still, Lebanon is reporting 7 people died, including 2 children, after an Israeli airstrike.
1: Meantime, Israeli Prime Minister Benjamin Netanyahu has vowed to keep Israeli forces in southern Lebanon until the threats there are eliminated. President Trump at Joint Base Andrews unveiling the new Air Force One alongside members of the Air Force talk about the previous 2 identical planes that had been used interchangeably for presidential travel, authorized first by former President Ronald Reagan, and they've been used by every president since George H.W. Bush.
3: Over its lifetime, that aircraft traveled to 96 countries on 223 international trips and flew over 6 million miles.
1: The president also saying the Boeing 747 is equipped with Starlink, a satellite high-speed internet service developed by SpaceX. This plane gifted to the president last year by Qatari officials in an effort to try and strengthen relations between the two nations. Following his time in office, the $400 million airplane is set to be donated to a future presidential library. 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
8: 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We're having a lot of fun.
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11: Saturday morning, starting off with some clearing. Temperatures climb into the 80s, but it won't be as humid, so a more comfortable warmth as we head into our weekend. It'll be a mainly dry day Saturday, low Saturday night, fall back into the refreshing 50s. On Sunday, still hot, upper 80s to near 90. Sunshine gives way to clouds, the chance for rain or some thunderstorms later Sunday night. Cooler temperatures return to start next week. From the Stormwatch 9 Weather Center, I'm meteorologist Jacqueline Thomas.
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1: Yep, here we come. Welcome to the Buzz. Big week, U.S. Open time.
0: Shoo. Got a guy going all the way, led the last 2 days.
1: You just saw the statistic on TV.
0: I know.
1: This is the fifth U.S. Open, or fifth or sixth U.S. Open at Shinnecock Hills. The 36-hole leader has never won.
0: Right. I was getting there, but you just had to...
1: Yeah, you just said he's going to win.
0: When? Earlier?
1: Before we get on the air.
0: Oh.
1: Now you're changing the tune?
0: I changed my mind.
1: You think Scheffler's out of it?
0: Yeah.
1: See, yeah. I don't... No way. It's only seven shots. They speed those greens up. Do you know in the history of the U.S. Open at Shinnecock, only three guys have finished under par for 72 holes?
0: Really?
1: Yeah. Koepka won it last time at plus one. In the last round, the scoring average was 78.7, and 20 guys didn't break 80. They can make this course impossible. And you throw that wind in there?
0: Woo-wee. They said it was blowing pretty good. What, the first day?
1: First morning it
0: yeah.
1: did. Yeah. First morning it did, yeah. Your buddy Scheffler got the play in that. Yep. So, yeah.
0: What did he shoot?
1: Two over.
0: Yeah. That's what I mean.
1: He shot two under yesterday. What's wrong with you?
0: Even.
1: Yeah, that's good. You tell anybody they're going to be even par in the U.S. Open after two rounds? Do you know that the U.S. Open that I played in 1990, it was the lowest 36-hole score. It was... I think it was Scott Simpson. Oh, it was Simpson. There's two Simpsons. It was 10 under par. That was the lowest 36-hole score at Medina. I think he shot a pair of 66s. Did not go on to win yet again, like I'm talking about. So,
0: yeah.
1: See, so what's great about this tournament, it's on till like 9 at night. It's pretty cool.
0: Really? Why so late?
1: 8:30. Because they have so many guys.
0: Oh, don't come on until late.
1: No, it's on TV all day. Like, it's on right now somewhere. We just can't, we haven't looked for it. I told you
0: right.
1: Go to the guide. You went to ESPN.
0: Well, that was the first one it was on.
1: So, get the U.S. Open. What else? Lots going on here. Bud Cauley, big win last week on the PGA Tour. It was, Bud went to Alabama. He's a little guy. We got to play in the regionals with Pete Williamson. Bud was playing for Alabama at the time down in Jersey.
0: Yeah.
1: He got a car accident in 2018. Didn't know if he's going to make a comeback. Over 250 starts, he gets his first win last weekend. Good for Buddy. That's a hell of a win. Scotty Scheffler, 15th. This is the 15th major in a row. He's the favorite. There you go, bud.
0: Well, he needs this one win to get what Rory...
1: The Grand Slam.
0: Yeah.
1: The lifetime grand,
0: yeah.
1: Career Grand Slam.
0: Yeah.
1: Yeah. Yep.
0: Doesn't look good, though.
1: How about your Knicks? Oh, my God. Stop it. How about your Knicks?
0: How about the Knicks just shutting the door? I don't get it.
1: That Brunson's unstoppable. He in the playoffs. He was amazing.
0: Yeah, he was.
1: He had 45 in the championship. But they choked it, though. That De'Aaron Fox, the guy getting $50 million a year,
0: yeah.
1: He went in for the fake layup in game four, which they should have won.
0: Yeah.
1: He tried to shoot at the end of the game. They had the lead, and they lost the game with 9 seconds left. And then he was like 0 for 7 down the stretch in game five. Guy's getting – he's got four more years left on his contract, averaging over $50 million. I'd dump him. And
0: yeah.
1: Wemby choked, too. I'm sorry. He I know he's young.
0: But didn't they have what was it? They had a starting five all 20-year-old.
1: They're all kids, yeah.
0: Yeah. Which isn't terrible to get to where you were going. I think they need a new coach.
1: Now, a lot of people blame the coach on that.
0: Well, I don't know if
1: they had a 29-point lead in game.
0: No, I get that one. And they also had like a 22 or 23 they gave up. But I believe they were leading every game in the fourth quarter.
1: Do you know?
0: Can we learn how to shut the door?
1: No, they kept shooting threes.
0: Exactly.
1: Yeah.
0: That's easy coaching right there.
1: Must have had Joe Mazzulla, must have had his ear. Just keep hucking them up. Yep. So the Knicks are your champs, 53 years. Hey, good for them.
0: Why is it Why is it you win a championship? And I get the partying, I get all that, but why do we have to burn school buses and cars?
1: I don't know.
0: Where does that come into
1: That's
0: play?
1: That's something never entered my mind. It's burning a school bus. I don't know. I don't know how you get to the, get to that. You're so happy you're burning down stuff? I'm just saying. Like, I don't
0: That's
1: know.
0: That's what I'm saying.
1: Yeah, I don't know. But they got a title.
0: Yeah.
1: So they'll talk about that for the next 50 years, just like they did the last one. Who was in the last one? Like Walt Frazier?
0: Erlman. I don't even know.
1: Yeah, 50
0: years. Earl Monroe?
1: I was 13, you were 10.
0: Earl Monroe?
1: Dave DeBuscher, Bill Bradley.
0: Yeah.
1: I want to say Phil Jackson might have been on that team.
0: Could have been. That was a hell of a team.
1: Yeah, 53 years ago. Oh, my God. 52 years ago. Oh, so we had a funny conversation this morning. I said that I was in the shower. I said to Barbara, I said, you know it's the bicentennial year? She goes, yeah. I go, it's 250 years, America. She goes, yeah. I go, my junior year in high school was 200 years. I said, we wore pins on our basketball jerseys, bicentennial. We had bicentennial uniforms. She goes, yeah, I was in fourth grade. I'm like, what?
0: Yeah. Yeah.
1: That sounded odd. I go, you were in fourth grade and I was a junior in high school? Wow. Boy, you caught up to me. Just think about that. So now I'm thinking about Thumper, right? Clarence LeBombard. He was like the best married couple I ever came across. Clarence and Yvonne. Great couple. Thumper was like, God, I'm going to say he was 20 or 21 years older than Yvonne. And we always kind of joked about it. But think about it. Right now we got Bill Belichick.
0: I was thinking the same thing.
1: Right.
0: Yeah.
1: But he's 77, she's 26. Something like that.
0: Yeah.
1: I don't know. I felt weird this morning. I guess that's why I told the story. I was dating a fourth grader when I was a junior in high school. Amazing stuff. What do you think about the strike coming?
0: You would think they'd be able to do something about it, but it isn't going to happen.
1: You know, Tom Glavin, he talked about it this week and explained it very well because he was a player rep when they had the strike.
0: Yeah.
1: So what they want to happen is the owners want a salary cap.
0: Yeah.
1: They want the ceiling to be $245 million, and they want the seller, the low point. This kid's a good kid from Yale. He went to Yale. The low point, he did, James Nichols.
0: Yeah.
1: The low point is $171 million. 94 is the players decided to strike on August 12th. The owners voted to cancel the postseason, and that caught the players off guard. They didn't think that never entered their mind, so they made a mistake. They shortened the 95 season, 144 games. Think about this. In 1993, Bobby Bonilla was the highest paid player in Major League Baseball. $6 million. Now the highest paid player is Soto at $61 million.
0: So what is it? He
1: 93, Bobby Bonilla was the highest paid player in baseball, $6.3 million. Now it's Soto at $61 million. It's gone up $55 million since 93 that the players are making. December 1 will pass. The players will be locked out. Dodgers' payroll right now is over $500 million. Cleveland's at $70
0: million. Right. So do they have to pay it?
1: 12 teams are below the floor right now, below 171 that they're asking for. 12 teams are below that. And six of them right now, if they were in the playoffs, they would make it. And
0: so where are the Red Sox on now?
1: They're in the middle. Glavin was a player rep and said the biggest mistake they made was doing interviews. They thought they could change minds. He goes, it didn't matter. People were dug in. Whatever side you're on, you were dug in. If you don't know history, you're doomed to repeat it again. So he's telling the players, be smart, is what he's saying. Right? That's what he's. But it's inevitable, I think. The strike. Look at this kid, 17 years old, made the cut at the U.S. Open.
0: So, what's the league looking to do now?
1: The league wants a salary cap. They want to.
0: At what?
1: 245.
0: That's what you can't. You don't go over that without a fine. That's what they.
1: Probably.
0: I thought we had that though. I thought we had like a 250.
1: They do have a threshold. They definitely do have a threshold, but I don't.
0: But you go over it. Like the Dodgers are way over it.
1: Yeah.
0: They're like twice.
1: Yeah, they did, but they. On the books, they're not 500 million. They're like 300 something million because they deferred everybody.
0: Right.
1: Give everybody bonuses.
0: Yeah.
1: And all the crazy stuff. So I don't really.
0: I wonder if that's going to come into play with all this salary cap. No deferring. It is what it is.
1: You would think they would. That seems illegal. I don't. Why wouldn't everybody do that?
0: Right. I'm going to take $1 million. I'm going to have $1 million a year and defer the rest.
1: Look at this kid. Second youngest ever to make the cut at the U.S. Open. Lefty. You know who caddied for him qualifying? Tiger's son.
0: Really?
1: Yep. I'm surprised he's not on the bag this week. He's doing something. Yeah, this kid's 17 years old. He's a lefty. He made the cut. It's amazing. What a story. Let's see what his swing looks like. Here we go. The U.S. Open's on ESPN. What is it, USA, it says?
0: Yeah.
1: Here we go. Lefty, opening tee shot. Little draw down the right side.
0: 68.
1: Right in the
0: apex.
1: Fairway. There we go. Yep.
0: Yeah, 150 yards. Oh, going to trickle.
1: Sit,
0: in.
1: Boo-boo. Nope, perfect. Stop it. Look, 2 feet short of the bunker. All right, so the U.S. Open's on. It's going to be on all day. If you want to.
0: When do the big boys start?
1: I've got two young guys. Probably 2 o'clock. Celebrating Father's Day today.
0: Yeah.
1: How about you?
0: Tomorrow we'll celebrate.
1: You're going fishing tomorrow?
0: Yeah.
1: Oh, that's your celebration?
0: Yeah.
1: I went to Claremont Speedway last night.
0: How was that?
1: Unbelievable. Unbelievable. It was awesome.
0: Anybody, why'd you go there? Anybody
1: Stoney
0: know?
1: Called me up, said, hey, it's Father's Day weekend. Let's get the girls to the go to Claremont Speedway. My wife doesn't want to go, but she'll go if yours does. I called Barb. You want to go to Claremont Speedway? She goes, I don't care. All right, we're headed. It was awesome. Really, so fun. So close to home.
0: Oh, yeah, wow.
1: We'll talk about it when we come back after the break.
0: All right.
1: 843-8623 is our number.
0: Bam.
2: 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They'll be closed from June 28th through July 5th. Sean and the team will be back, open and ready to take care of you like always on Monday the 6th. 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
1: Look at this kid. I think he's going to Florida State. Him and Tiger's kid are both going to college.

0: shot right in front.
1: Yeah.
0: That's Sly and the Family Stone right there, Woody. So the Speedway. So do you are you familiar with car racing?
1: A little bit.
0: Okay, here's the part I don't get. And I was kind of arguing. Oh, I did find out. I'm not only am I allergic to beer, I'm allergic to Sun Cruisers. I was sneezing so bad last night. Unbelievable.
1: What is it?
0: A Sun Cruiser. It's like an iced tea.
1: Really?
0: Yeah.
1: So what's in them that you're allergic to?
0: I have no idea. But I was...
1: Is it the alcohol?
0: I'm running out of stuff to drink. Thank God. Anyway, so let's get back to the racing. You got a lead. Guy's got a big lead.
1: Yeah.
0: This is probably third to last race. So what happens is you go down there, they qualify.
1: Right. And then they have the...
0: Then they have like five. I think they had five different categories. I think it was five last night. The last ones are unbelievable. They're so fast and loud. But anyways, you got a big lead.
1: Yeah.
0: Guy wrecks the rig, blows his engine, whatever he does. And now we start over. We get back to even. I do not get that.
1: What do you mean?
0: Say I've got the lead
1: by,
0: I don't know, 30 yards.
1: Yeah.
0: I got a 30-yard lead. I'm cruising around the track. All of a sudden, a guy breaks down.
1: What guy?
0: Someone else in the field.
1: Oh, and then it go. Yeah, then you get a caution play.
0: Yeah, they go around.
1: And everybody, you're in the lead.
0: Yeah.
1: And they get placed.
0: Yeah, but you're in the lead by not even a bumper.
1: Yeah.
0: That was not fair. Who came up with that rule?
1: That's the way all racing is, and that's where some people have lost.
0: Right.
1: Because of
0: this guy did last night. This guy is cruising the strip. He ends up finishing fourth.
1: Whoa. Yeah.
0: I don't understand that.
1: I've been up to Bradford and watched the coupes and them. That's dirt. And it's the same thing. All of a sudden the caution comes out and everybody's right there.
0: It doesn't seem fair.
1: You would think it would have to be spread out on the track the way you are.
0: Yeah, keep your lead.
1: Right. But I guess that takes too much
0: time. That would be like having a 5-0 lead and you get a rain delay and you come back, it's nothing.
1: Right.
0: I don't wonder how they agreed upon that and how many people have lost the race because of that.
1: Oh, I think a lot of them have because of that.
0: Huh. I don't know. It seemed odd. Everybody's like, hey, that's the way it is. I'm like, okay. Like, I don't know. Caitlin Clark, new sneaker. October release.
1: Really?
0: $140 in North America and $135 to the rest of the world. It is a good-looking sneaker. It's got, like, the double swoosh on it because she's CC. It's got CC on it, and it's very colorful.
1: Ha!
0: Very colorful sneaker. So that's coming out in October if you want to get a pair of Caitlin Clark's basketball sneakers. I wonder what she got paid for that one. She designed it. High school sports. Your Thetford baseball.
1: Win another one.
0: Undefeated. Ran at the table. Bo Shawnee's kid was the player of the year. Bo was the men's soccer coach at Dartmouth. Bo's now at Vermont Academy. Going to be, I think, the soccer coach and admissions. So congratulations to Thetford. Oxbow softball wins their sixth in a row. Thetford also won back-to-back championships in basketball, too.
1: Yeah.
0: Basketball and baseball.
1: Yeah. They've always done well in their league up there.
0: Oxbow wins sixth in a row championship. They had a 68-game winning streak snap this year. Playing out of their division, like Division I Colchester, I thought Greg said. So congratulations to Oxbow. Woodstock women win the lacrosse. On the New Hampshire side, we did not have any winners, I don't believe. Lebanon won the women's tennis.
1: There you go.
0: Hanover lost in the semis women's tennis. Yeah, we didn't have a lot of championships around the area here. Hanover baseball, did they get to the semis? No, that was women's softball. Huh. Yeah, so we didn't have any. So it was Trinity, Kingswood. Kingswood won softball and baseball championship. Do we ever know they were good in anything?
1: No.
0: Kingswood High?
1: I thought Hanover must have just had one, like one pitcher. I thought they had a great pitcher. Was going to go on and higher up.
0: I don't know. Hanover boys men's tennis lost in the finals to Bedford too, so they did get to the finals. So, but that's it. There wasn't a lot of local action for titles. The winner was amazing. But
1: what about Hartford?
0: I think they lost boys lacrosse. They were like 14-1. I think Greg said they lost either in the semis or the final. Yep. So. What else? Woodstock boys lacrosse lost in the finals, 13-12, to Burren Burton. So that's it. So congratulations to Thedford, Oxbow, Woodstock girls lacrosse. The only championships in the valley this spring. What else has happened? Oh, they're going to roll back the golf ball. Interesting.
1: Really?
0: They're running out of room, right? You can't make the courses any longer. These guys are all hitting the ball so far with this new equipment and all the weight training, whatever they're doing. By 2030, they're going to reduce, but it's only going to reduce it by 15 yards for the elite players, the driver. Matter of fact, Cameron Young's playing the ball already, and he's doing pretty good. He's won a bunch of tournaments. So it's more of a mental thing. I don't know what that's going to mean for us, like the average Joe. I assume we won't have to play a rolled-back golf ball. I would think that's only for the PGA Tour and maybe college to get the kids ready to play the ball.
1: So they can't do the same thing as a softball?
0: Yeah, they can. That's what they're going to do.
1: Well, hey, some of them softballs you go back into, you can't even hit them out of the infield.
0: No, I know. Because
1: why don't they do something like
0: that? That's exactly what they're doing.
1: Oh, but you said it only does 15 yards.
0: Well, we're talking about the elite players, though. We're talking the best of the best. What's it going to do to a hacker like me and you? Right? So we don't need to play that ball. I need to hit the ball further. We all need to hit it further. They need to shorten it up. They're running out of real estate. They can't make the courses any longer. They don't have the room, and these guys are just going to hit it further. And I mean, the guys are hitting the ball 400 yards, some of these guys.
1: Right.
0: It's just like, you know, pitch and putt.
1: So that means they're going to have to change clubs, their irons, somewhat then, right? No?
0: Yeah, they won't hit their 4-iron 250 yards. They'll hit their, you know, it'll go, yeah.
1: But, like, what about, like, a 7-iron or a 6-iron?
0: Yeah, it's going to make a difference because the ball's going to be softer. It's going to have more spin.
1: Right.
0: Right?
1: So we can hit it by and bring it back easier.
0: Oh, they'll be spinning the hell out of the new balls. Yeah.
1: Yeah, it'll be tearing up the green.
0: That's the thing. Like, so in golf, the harder you swing, the more spin you put on it. That's like when you see guys spin the ball here, they are just munching that thing. Like, they're maxing out the club. With speed comes height and spin.
1: Right.
0: Right? So they're going to have to learn how to adjust their games. They're going to have to flight the ball down just to get it to stop, one hop and stop instead of spinning it. They're going to have to kind of relearn the game. That's the game I grew up with, right? We played the old Bellotta ball. It was like a marshmallow.
1: Yeah.
0: You could feel it on your... It would stick right to your club. You could feel it right on the head of that club with that iron. So I think that's... And we've talked about this over the years. It's a lot easier to fix the golf ball than change the clubs. It's the cheapest way to do it. It's not a big deal. They're just going to come up with a new pattern of dimples and the softness of the ball. These guys will be going through golf balls, though, too. They'll be ripping the freaking covers right off them. They'll be peeling the paint, just like the old days. In the old days, you couldn't play a round of golf without six balls if you were, you know, just because you'd hit a wedge and you would just peel the paint right off the ball.
1: Huh.
0: So, I don't know. I think it's a good thing. We'll see. So that's,
1: is the guy using them now, he's the guinea pig?
0: No, I don't know why he's using it. That's just the ball that he chose. Like that, that's what he feels is best for him, the control and the spin. You know, it's different for everybody. You know, it's funny. You play with people. What are you playing for a ball? He goes, I don't know. I got all of them. Like, Most golfers just play with one ball.
1: Right.
0: You get used to one ball. One ball's harder than the other. One won't check when you chip it. One feels good on the putter. One goes further off the driver. It's just, you know, the golf ball is everything. And I don't know. I think it's going to be a good thing for golf, because I just think, like I say, these guys hit the ball so far, it's just insane. Look at this shot. So we're watching the U.S. Open here. That's going to run off and down the hill. Boy, I'd shoot 100 out here.
1: Like a par 5, that's where you're going to see it, mostly, right?
0: Yeah, but it's only 15 yards. Like, it's not...
1: Right, but...
0: I don't think you're going to even notice a difference. I don't.
1: No, not even with the bottom tier players.
0: I don't... I just don't... doesn't sound like it's that drastic of a change.
1: No.
0: 15 yards, like, that's...
1: Right.
0: That's one more club. So instead of hitting 9-9, you're hitting an 8.
1: Right.
0: That's all it is. Just like you said, you club up. All right, listen to the buzz. 843-8623.
1: Bam!
0: Dustin Johnson.
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0: Okay, so we're watching the golf. It's just so funny. The wind is blowing, I don't know, it looks like 20 miles an hour probably, 25. Yeah. And these guys, they've got like 1, 2, 3, 4, 5, 6, 7, 8. They've got 10 giant flags right behind the green on top of the grandstands. And these guys are on the tee throwing up grass.
1: Ooh. And don't forget about the pin flag with 10 up on the buildings.
0: It's unbelievable. Yeah. Like, but that's what that's a habit thing. Like I was telling Woody, you get kids in a college tournament on a Saturday afternoon, they're on their 35th hole, they're still throwing up grass. And I'm just like, the wind does not change directions like 99.9% of the time. When you get to the golf course, Jordan Spieth said it best, like, the wind is the wind. And what it's doing is what it's doing. Like, these guys are standing up here on the second hole at the U.S. Open throwing up grass. They've got 10 monster flags behind the green just whipping dead left, yep. Right? You know it's right to left wind. It's just golfers are so superstitious. It's like, it's a habit.
1: They throw that grass up in the air and they go, I don't think them flags are right.
0: Yeah, right. Those 10 flags are wrong. Yeah, the wind. And then the guy got out. The guy who took probably 10 minutes to hit his shot on the second hole.
1: Yeah.
0: Then he hit it in the bunker. Right? Hit it left. He rode the wind, hit it left. Yeah. So. So you're going to see a lot of that out there, I think, today. Because that wind already is whipping, and it's, you know, it's, what is it, 10:30? So hopefully the big winds come in, because it's always fun to watch them play in the wind. See, it doesn't look bad there. His pants aren't blowing too bad.
1: No, not there, it ain't.
0: These guys are all 5, 6, 7, 8 over par, these guys. He's got it going a little left, right? Yeah, 3 feet left of the pin.
1: Yeah.
0: Matsuyama. All right, turn it on. Okay, we're going to talk Red Sox, but we're going to save it for the top of the hour because we could... It's borderline embarrassing, and we'll get to them.
1: Right.
0: Let's talk about the World Cup and the Scots invaded Boston.
1: That's unbelievable. I was laughing so... I mean, we win a championship, we go out, and we celebrate, right? But we got to burn school buses, cars, whatever. Then you got this World Cup come in, and they're drinking the pubs dry.
0: Literally.
1: Just dry, gone.
0: Literally. They drank all the beer out of all the pubs.
1: Guy says, don't these people sleep?
0: 24 hours.
1: Right, but what I'm saying, all this celebration and everybody coming in, we don't have, I haven't heard of any problems going on with this. None.
0: No, they're great. They had a bartender on. Did you hear the bartender the other day on the radio show? She made $950 on a day shift at the bar. Because the rumor was that Europeans don't tip, so when they started out, when they first got here, they put on 20% on their bill. Well, they took it off immediately. Cause just fun people. They're having a ball.
1: Right.
0: I mean, they went to Fenway the other night. They had 5,000 of them, the Tarpon Army. They went to Fenway the other night, 5,000 of them out there in the bleachers just singing songs.
1: Weren't they doing something rolling? Because they were losing, the Red Sox were losing, and they were doing something rolling in the bleachers.
0: Were they?
1: Yeah.
0: I just listened to it. It's so cool. So... Sam Adams said, it's Boston Tarpon ran out of brands, the flagship Boston Lager, over the weekend. They drank 4 times the amount of a normal 4th of July weekend.
1: Well, it showed on the news there one time, and they were talking about them drinking the bad dry, but... Then they had this guy with a dolly, and it was stacked right up with Bud Light bringing it in.
0: They started drinking Bud Light. That's what they ended up having to drink, because they drank. The Boston Beer Company guys said they've never seen anything like this. So fun. I think they usually close at midnight or 1. They're keeping the bars open till 3.
1: Why not? Might as well keep them there.
0: Where are these people staying? Are they walking? Are they driving? Are they Ubering?
1: Have no idea. Well, if it's 3, they ain't going anywhere for too long.
0: They lost last night 1-0. Now they're headed to Miami.
1: And who's that?
0: Scotland.
1: Oh.
0: And now there's a chance they could come back one more time.
1: Great.
0: It's great for the city of Boston.
1: Oh, yeah.
0: I hope they clear out, because I'm flying to Ireland next Sunday. I hope they're out of here by then. Yeah, so they're drinking Boston Dry. 28 years since they made the World Cup, Scotland. Soccer is...
1: I guess it's... You know, there's more scoring going on in this soccer than we typically see on TV.
0: USA won yesterday.
1: Yeah.
0: They're 2-0. They won 2-0 over Australia, I read, and they won the first game.
1: Aren't they 3-0 or something?
0: I think they've only played two.
1: And now they're into the
0: probably qualified for the next round. So if they
1: they
0: got to win one they got to win a game when they get into the real stuff to get to the quarterfinals. That's what I heard that nice part. And so yeah, I mean I'm not a soccer guy, but the old Scots brought me into it. I'm not going to watch it, but
1: look at
0: what's happened. Oh, look at that win. Oof.
1: And I have to throw a leave in the air to see which way it's
0: going?
1: Yeah,
0: I can tell you it's going left to right from our view. Look at that grass. It's going to be ugly out there today, people. And Woody's like, yeah, they're under par. I'm like, not for long. The thing is they've done, though, they've slowed the greens down this year.
1: Yeah.
0: They're only like 10.5 on the stimp meter.
1: So the wind can't blow it, right?
0: Well, just the ball's not going to just continue to roll off the greens. Like, you know, normally they'd be in the U.S. Open like 13. Like, Augusta's probably 13 or 14. So all that is there's a meter where they put a ball on. It rolls down a little, like, the thing's probably like a foot high. They put a ball on it like a ski jump, and it rolls off. And how far it rolls is how you come up with the speed of the greens.
1: Ah.
0: It's called stimp. It's a stimp meter. And so these are only 10.5. The comparable Carters are probably an 8. I'm thinking fast greens around here. Rutland's probably like 12
1: or 13. So the higher the number, the faster
0: yes,
1: it is.
0: Yes, yes. Yeah, these are only 10.5. It's the slowest the U.S. Open greens have been, I don't know, 40 years probably, 40 or 50 years. They're just trying to... Because otherwise... Well, the last time, like we said, the last time they played on Sunday, 20 guys shot over 80.
1: Right.
0: And the average score was 78.7. That's, I mean, we think it's fun and funny. It's like a triathlon out there for the golfers. Like, you just can't wait to get off the damn course. And they're playing for so much money. I think, listen, anytime you have a tournament, even par wins, that tells you all you need to know. Course is really, really hard. So, yeah, it's going to be fun to watch. Even for people who don't like golf, this is the tournament you got to watch because it makes you feel normal. Just some of the things they do and some of the decisions they make. And they get in places where you just can't get yourself out of. And you make double, triple bogeys, and then your tournament's over pretty much.

0: The banana ball.
1: What, the team?
0: The clowns.
1: What are they doing? They pack places.
0: Yeah. They were in Manchester and everything there last night.
1: They were?
0: Oh, yeah. I mean, they got tons of people coming in to watch.
1: They play in, like, football stadiums with 100,000 people.
0: Yeah.
1: I didn't know they were in Manchester. I would have went to that.
0: Really?
1: Yeah. Entertaining.
0: Yeah.
1: You wouldn't want to go?
0: I don't know. I'd rather go fishing if I had the choice.
1: I know, we ain't fishing at night.
0: I mean, I get it. I get it. It's like watching the Globetrotters.
1: It's the Globetrotters of baseball.
0: Yeah.
1: These guys are athletes, though. Like,
0: they are. They all got different,
1: they're catching balls, fly balls behind their back. And
0: ground ball to the shortstop, and he flips it through his legs, around his shoulder, behind his back, and throws you out at first. The umpire moonwalking. Moonwalking. I mean, it's...
1: It's singing. A lot of singing, a lot of dancing. Yeah. Hey, it's a good way to make a living, having fun, playing the game you love.
0: Yeah, and who's the Red Sox that... I haven't seen him play on a team yet, though.
1: He's on the Bananas?
0: Yeah.
1: Who?
0: You know, the great left center fielder, but couldn't hit.
1: Jackie Bradley?
0: Yeah.
1: He's playing for the Bananas?
0: Yeah.
1: You're kidding me.
0: No.
1: How could he play? He can't hit.
0: Right. I guess he does some type of dancing thing.
1: Come on.
0: I ain't kidding you.
1: You go from making 11 million a year playing for the Globetrotters?
0: Yeah.
1: Would someone look that up, please? Jackie Bradley's playing for the Bananas? I find that very hard to believe.
0: I believe I see it.
1: There's no way he's playing. Like, he's retired. Like, he's done.
0: Well, isn't that what you want? I mean, I remember, you know.
1: I think it would be cool if he is.
0: Right.
1: But I'm having a hard time picturing it. Like, he's a great fielder. I get that part of it. Maybe he's a 300 hitter in the Banana League. I don't know.
0: Nah, he's looking at too many strikes.
1: 8438623. I need someone to clean my furnace or tune up my furnace.
0: Yeah.
1: My light's on.
0: You're out.
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2: What's the name of it? Indiana Clowns?
3: The Tuesday and so slow. Gone down the old man with a...
2: All right, welcome back to the Buzz. Woody's correct. Jackie Bradley. Jack Smithson.
4: He's the only major leaguer to commit to a 62-game schedule in a summer for the Bananas and the Clowns.
2: So he plays for the Clowns. So Woody just pulled up a clip. Jackie's fly ball to center field, comes running in, catches it behind his back, over his back,
4: yep,
2: and goes absolutely happiest he's ever been. Unbelievable. James Nichols out of Yale. Get in there. Bang! Yeah, man.
4: There he is.
2: So
4: in
2: that,
4: the league.
2: So that kid, he's plus two. That kid went to Yale to play football, wide receiver. He ended up being top five golfers all time in the Ivy League.
4: Huh.
2: Yeah. He almost went to Boston College to play hockey. He went to Yale to be a receiver. Look at all the people out there. This is a home game for him. He's from Westchester. Look at him. Look at all the fans he has. He's a good kid. Like, he's like...
4: So, he's an athlete.
2: Oh.
4: I mean,
2: wicked.
4: Wicked.
2: He could have played hockey, football, yeah, and golf in college.
4: Yeah.
2: He doesn't drink. He does drone stuff to music. He makes, like, videos. He's an amazing kid.
4: Huh.
2: Like, he is such a good kid. Good for him. He's plus two. He's right there. At the end of the day, if he can get this in the clubhouse around even par, yeah, good for him. He's a good kid. Like, just... He's a coach's dream is what he was. Talk about falling into a pile of it.
4: Why they got that Timex clock here?
2: So the guys aren't late for their tee time.
4: Oh, really?
2: Yeah.
4: Huh.
2: Yep. There we go. Wow. James rolling. I can't wait to get to the Red Sox after the top of the hour because it is so ridiculous.
4: Like, it is.
2: What's going on down there. And then now that's all the Celtic talk. We're going to get your guy, Giannis.
4: Oh, I hope not. I've been saying no.
2: I know.
4: I don't want to see it.
2: I think this is an easy fix. For some reason, they're blaming Derek White for playing bad last year. And he's making like... I understand that, but he's going to get traded. It's a $25 million contract. He's going to get traded. So now, what the Celtics need to do is get a center and get a point guard.
4: Yeah, but can't we get an average center? Because we're not going to use him very much.
2: Yeah, but you need someone to defend back there and get rebounds. Yeah, they need...
4: No,
2: to...
4: well, I get it, but we got rid of...
2: Horford.
4: No, we got rid of Horford, but we got rid of Kite. What's his name plays
2: he
4: with
2: played
4: Wamba
2: for the,
4: Wamba?
2: He played for the Spurs.
4: Yeah.
2: Yeah, yeah. He got paid $11 million. He didn't even play for the Spurs. He played sparingly. We'd kill to have him now.
4: Well, of course we would. I mean, if we get Giannis, doesn't that mean you have to have a whole new offense made up? Giannis has the ball in his hand. How's Giannis going to do?
2: It's not going to work.
4: Watching three-pointers outside.
2: It's not going to work. It's not going to. You can't trade. You got to keep those two guys. They're in their prime right now. Right, they're right in their prime. Keep them, and just let them play it out. Just get someone to play who wants to doesn't want to shoot, because they're never going to get the ball. They need a point guard, and they need a center. That's it. And then they're already picked to win the East next year. They're already by Vegas. They've already picked.
4: I don't know why.
2: They think Giannis is going to Boston.
4: Right.
2: It's the only way. That's the only.
4: I just don't see him winning just because of Giannis. I just don't see it. Number one, I don't see him playing a full season.
2: Right. Just like Porzingis.
4: How are you? how are you going to afford Brown and Tatum and...
2: You're not. You're going to have to trade Brown to get him.
4: I don't think that's a good trade. And I don't think... No. I would think Giannis and Brown would go together, but I don't see Tatum and Brown.
2: I just don't think the Celtics will do that. I know they're pissed about what happened this year, getting knocked out in the first round, which is a joke in itself. But I don't. We're just talking too much about it. That's not how things work.
4: Right.
2: Right. That's not how things work in Boston. Every time we got a great player in a trade, it was a surprise. Right. Oh, nice shot.
4: Jeez.
2: And so I don't know. I hope we don't. I hope we don't break them up. As painful
4: I mean, I don't
2: as
4: know what you can get for Asana. Who would be out there? It's got to be somebody.
2: Just get some young 7-footer, 6'11 guy. Put him in the middle. Get him running. Get an athlete. Ooh, look at that. Most improved. That's a good commercial. We didn't hear it, but a lot of bad golf shots. Yeah.
4: Don't you take them both and go see what you could do with the Mavs?
2: Say that again?
4: You're going to lose Flag in 4 years. I'll do you a favor.
2: I haven't heard his name.
4: Two pretty good guys right now.
2: I haven't heard his name brought up.
4: No, I don't think they're going to. I'm just saying they ought to.
2: I'd trade Brown for Flag.
4: I'd trade them both. Start rebuilding. Trade them both and get Flag and Giannis, and then let's go. I could see that, because Flag play with him.
2: Oh, my God. That would shake up the universe.
4: Oh, yeah.
2: That would save a lot of headaches.
4: Yeah.
2: And money.
4: Yeah.
2: Because you don't got to pay Flag yet.
4: Right.
2: Huh. I wonder if they're listening to something. Okay, we're going to come back with the Red Sox, so brace yourself.
4: Get ready to call in.
2: 843-8623. 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
1: Some new information. I'm Paul Stevens, Fox News. White House envoys Jared Kushner and Steve Witkoff will reportedly be in Switzerland today. This for the first round of talks on a potential Iran nuclear agreement.
2: Pakistan is also sending their interior minister, the Swiss, releasing a statement saying diplomats from various countries currently present are continuing their efforts to maintain the dialogue. For reasons of confidentiality, no further information can be provided regarding those present or the discussions. There's still been no official word from the Iranians on when they will arrive in Switzerland for talks. President Trump expressing his desire to get these negotiations moving.
3: They have to make a deal, otherwise we will do things that won't make them happy, but I don't think it's going to get to that. I think it's going to be very good. Remember, if we do that, then all of a sudden you're not going to have the oil flowing out of the strait too quickly.
2: This as Israel and Hezbollah agreed to reinstitute a shaky ceasefire yesterday amid their fighting in southern Lebanon.
1: And Iran's joint military command now says the Strait of Hormuz is closed again, citing continued Israeli attacks in Lebanon. On that update from Fox's Max Gordon. President Trump at Joint Base Andrews unveiling the new Air Force One.
3: Over its lifetime, that aircraft traveled to 96 countries on 223 international trips and flew over 6 million miles.
1: And the president talking about previous Air Force Ones. This Boeing 747, equipped with Starlink, a satellite high-speed internet service developed by SpaceX. Now, the new plane was actually, you might remember, a gift to the president last year by Qatari officials in an effort to strengthen relations between the U.S. and Qatar. Following his time in office, the $400 million plane is set to be donated to a future presidential library. 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
11: Saturday morning, starting off with some clearing. Temperatures climb into the 80s, but it won't be as humid, so a more comfortable warmth as we head into our weekend. It'll be a mainly dry day Saturday, lows Saturday night, fall back into the refreshing 50s. On Sunday, still hot, upper 80s to near 90. Sunshine gives way to clouds, the chance for rain or some thunderstorms later Sunday night. Cooler temperatures return to start next week. From the Stormwatch 9 Weather Center, I'm meteorologist Jacqueline Thomas. Stormwatch 9 Weather Center, I'm meteorologist Jacqueline Thomas.
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14: What is that?
21: Welcome to the Buzz, Rich and Woody. You guys got to get on Facebook on the DP World Tour, Shinnecock Hills. So they interviewed the golfers playing in the tournament, asking what an 18 handicap would shoot. It is so funny. The consensus is that an 18 handicap wouldn't break 125. Padraig Harrington said they wouldn't finish. One guy said 200. So they said a scratch golfer would shoot 95 out there from the back tees. So think about that. So an 18 handicap, they'd probably shoot between 125 and 150. Isn't that... Oh, my God. Just tells you. Sit. Yep. See, the old days, that would roll right in the bunker, right? The greens are slower.
22: Oh, really?
21: Yep.
22: Yeah.
21: Yep, that's a good example of it. So, yeah, there you go. So, 125 is the over and under for an 18 handicap to play Shinnecock on Monday. I'd take the over. You just get in places you can't get out of, and the greens are impossible to putt for people who can't putt. All right, let's get to your socks. What are we doing?
22: It's just, you know, we always got excuses. Like Chapman come in night four last, not last night.
21: Oh, my God, that pop fly.
22: When they lost three in a row. Chapman makes a pitch, a guy pops it up 50 feet in the air down the third baseline. Wong goes running out, gets turned around, misses the ball. Okay?
21: This is a tie game in the ninth inning.
22: Yep. And everybody goes, Jesus, Wong should have had that ball. No.
21: It's a third baseman's ball.
22: Where's that camel jockey?
21: Right. It's a third baseman's ball.
22: He wasn't even in the picture. He comes in, catches the ball, and keeps running towards the dugout.
21: That was the third out of the inning. The next guy hits a windblown double to left field.
22: And they lose the game. 4-3.
21: Yeah.
22: Come on.
21: You never saw a team that could find more ways to lose than this team. Like, it is amazing. Listen, injuries, Crochet, Story, Anthony, Hout, Cassis, Gonzalez, and on and on.
22: Anthony won't even be back this year.
21: I know. He's not going to. He's got a sore wrist. Like, come on. We all had a sore wrist.
22: Right?
21: I had a sore wrist. I had a sore arm from pitching. Like, come on. It hurts you to swing on the follow-through. Who cares? Like, play through it. Like, it's ridiculous. $140 million, you can't play with a sore wrist.
22: Oh, it might make it worse. I don't get it, but the thing about it is, I don't believe this team can go. They just can't run. It just don't go.
21: You know what they're last in besides errors and no runs and all this other stuff? They're when they get an instant replay. They're the worst team in baseball because they get them all wrong.
22: Yeah.
21: You know, they can't even do that right.
22: I seen Raffaello, right? The other night. Strike three.
21: Yeah.
22: Okay.
21: He hit his helmet. They redid it.
22: Yeah. And he was off by 3 inches out of the box. Yeah. That ain't even close.
21: Right. Yeah. Now they're out of replays.
22: Yeah.
21: Yeah.
22: Come on.
21: I know.
22: And then, you know.
21: They're actually said they're afraid to do it now. 3:45 the leaders are teeing off today.
22: Yeah.
21: Wow, this is going to be on till midnight. So they're afraid to ask for replays because they're getting them all wrong. Like, there's just nothing good here. They're 12 and 25 at home.
22: Yeah.
21: Listen to this statistic. When trailing by 2 runs, their record is 1 and 40. When trailing by 3 runs, they're 0 and 32.
22: Hit a 2-run blast in the first inning, you're done.
21: Game's over.
22: Yeah, over. I heard, you know, we've been hearing people, they go outside of Boston with a hitting guy, right? And yeah. They've come back and they've done okay.
21: What's this new thing, drive line or something they're using?
22: I have no idea.
21: Launch angle?
22: Yeah, launch angle, that's been in there.
21: So they were saying yesterday on the radio that now they are told what pitches they can swing at and what they can't. Can you imagine playing like that?
22: No.
21: You get a fastball right down the pipe and you can't swing at it? Like, it doesn't make any sense. Their hands are tied.
22: Right. I don't get what's going on. I don't get it. It's like the past 2 years and since he's come into the Red Sox. He's been there 3 years. This might be his 4th.
21: Who?
22: Abreu.
21: Yeah.
22: Okay? This kid has been coming on. And at the beginning of the season, I said he would hit 30 home runs. That's just the way he'd been crushing, and he's coming. And like you just said, and the guy on the talk show says, I don't know what they're doing with Abreu, but they're not getting 80% out of this guy. He is totally a different hitter. He isn't even pulling the ball, and when he's at his best, he'll pull the ball and then go to left. But if you watch him, every ball is hit to like center field to left center field.
21: So he has a power outage.
22: I don't know what it is, but...
21: Well, if you're going the other way,
22: you're not getting anything
21: out
22: of it. It's like, I don't get it. Here's a guy hitting... He'd been hitting 280. He was in the 300s for quite a while. Now he's sunk down into the 270-something. But when you're hitting like that, and you come up to bat, and you got a guy on third, why is he striking out every time? Why? Because he's seeing the pitches they don't want him to swing at?
21: Baseball is a game of instinct. You react to the pitch, right? You're looking for a pitch in a certain place. I mean, whatever they pitched, I went with it. I wasn't a pull hitter,
22: right,
21: per se. I wasn't. I could pull a lefty curveball because he's riding in on me. I would turn on it. But I just hit him wherever I was pitched. I can't imagine me going to the plate. Marty Brown's my coach and said, okay, you can only hit fastballs that are on the inside part of the plate. Like, what are you talking
22: about?
21: On
22: the inside part of the plate?
21: Right. Marty? I'm just giving, right. I'm like, you know what I would have said? Okay. And I would have hit the curveball. Like, I would have humored him, but I wouldn't have done it. You
22: right.
21: can't do that.
22: Right.
21: In the major leagues, would you get one hittable pitch against a good pitcher and then each at bat, maybe? You might get one pitch that's hittable.
22: Right. And you better be getting it in the first inning, because if you don't and he locks in, you're done.
21: Right. So it's like that's not even a thing. Right? That's not even like, if you get one pitch to hit at every at bat that you could handle and you let it go, like your bat's over.
22: How is it I come up? It's 2-0, right? 2-0.
21: Best pitch in baseball.
22: Boom, right down the center of the plate, waist high,
21: yeah.
22: And I watch it.
21: Yeah.
22: Like, okay, here we go.
21: Yeah.
22: Are you looking to walk? What are you looking for?
21: That's the best pitch. In the old days, that was a guaranteed fastball.
22: Yeah.
21: Right? It's not now. I'm not saying it is now. But when we played
22: you
21: baseball,
22: if
21: I got to
22: 2-0,
21: I was sitting on the fastball. Right? I always thought that was the best pitch to hit, 2-0.
22: Yeah.
21: I know. It's just, I don't, look at the scores, the record shows you it's not working.
22: Right.
21: It finished last 3 of the last 6 years. Like, come on. Do something. Like, they're not doing, can you imagine that? He just made that for par. So he putted it off the green the first time and didn't even reach the green. Then he puts it in the hole from 50 feet for par. None of it makes sense. It's.
22: Where?
21: Can you imagine being on that team? What Chapman wants to get traded, doesn't he?
22: You would think if you were the Red Sox, you're looking for a team that has a chance, a legit chance, to go to the World Series. And that's where Chapman's going.
21: Dodgers.
22: I don't think they need a closer, though. Dodgers aren't going to win.
21: I know, but they're not going to trade him to the East.
22: Why not? Does it matter? You can't beat anybody now.
21: Yeah, but they're not going to trade within the division. Imagine he goes to the Yankees.
22: Everybody else does.
21: He's got to go somewhere. You got to give the guy his due. Like, he's.
22: You got to trade him just to get him off this team. This team ain't doing him no justice right now.
21: Right. I agree.
22: How many years you got left? We're going to put you to a winning team. Here we go. And then who do you trade at the deadline?
21: Okay, so they're throwing out all the names.
22: Okay, who?
21: Sonny Gray.
22: Yeah. We just want to get rid of his contract because it's too high.
21: Sonny Gray. You got Chapman's going.
22: Yeah.
21: What are the five names? Whitlock, they're talking.
22: Yeah.
21: The catcher, your guy.
22: Navarez?
21: Yep.
22: Yeah, he can't wait for that.
21: Yeah, he's like third string now.
22: Do we think that... What's his name? The guy that's been hitting.
21: I don't know.
22: He must be the lefty that come up. I call him Dick Tracy.
21: He must be at Worcester.
22: He come up and he was hitting great for a while, and then now he's cooled off a little bit.
21: I don't know. What about him?
22: Jimenez or something like that?
21: Jimenez?
22: Do we think that he's going to catch for us?
21: I don't know. I don't watch him.
22: Ain't within 10 feet of throwing somebody out. You don't run on Navarez.
21: Didn't they get like 4 catches in the offseason?
22: Yeah.
21: Wong, Navarez,
22: yeah.
21: And this Jimenez, whoever you said?
22: Navarez or Jasper. That's his name.
21: He's been leading off.
22: I know. Jasper.
21: He's a catcher?
22: Yeah. You can't throw anybody.
21: Has there been a leadoff hitter catcher in the history of baseball?
22: I don't think so. Not for the Red Sox.
21: Not for anybody. There's never been a leadoff catcher. Leadoff hitter as a catcher?
22: Oh, I get
21: Are you
22: it.
21: Sure?
22: Yeah. Positive.
21: Is it Gasper or Jasper?
22: Gasper or Jasper. It's close.
21: Something.
22: Enough. Everybody knows.
21: The friendly ghost.
22: Yeah.
21: Huh. I didn't realize that he's a catcher. Because they named the lineup the other day and he was leading off. I'm like, wow. Who's this guy? Let me guess. He's a left-handed catcher. Oh, my God.
22: I mean, what are we doing?
21: I don't know.
22: We don't have... I mean, if we're going to trade these guys, who are we going to get? One-on-one, we're going to trade Navarez. Who are we going
21: to
22: get
21: I
22: for?
21: Know. They keep saying that. We're going to get a bunch of top prospects. Like, who wants to come to Boston?
22: Well, what are we going to do with prospects?
21: We're going to not pay them and play them. And just keep doing what we're doing. John Henry's got to go.
22: Yeah, but John Henry can't go.
21: What?
22: That's the problem. I mean, he could, in a sense. But not only does he own the team, he owns the whole block around it. All the land around it. I mean, he has got it.
21: Okay, but...
22: I get it.
21: Okay, but if money is your whole world, which it obviously is to him, because he doesn't want to part with any... How many billions of dollars could he make selling the team? Then he didn't have to do anything.
22: Right.
21: Like, just, why wouldn't he do that? He probably, what would that sell for?
22: Sell the team and keep the money on parking and every building you got around there.
21: Yeah, but I don't think a guy would do that. that would be like me buying a house, but I can't have the lawn. Like, just sell it. He's old. Just go somewhere. Go to the Virgin Islands. Go live your life and enjoy retirement. Like, let someone who actually cares and wants, and it's, you know, it's kind of, I hate to say this, but it's kind of a hobby, you know, for a lot of these owners. Right?
22: Right, I get it, but he owns too much.
21: Yes.
22: The soccer, the race.
21: PGA Tour.
22: PGA Tour.
21: Yeah.
22: I mean, there's just too much in it.
21: But that's the problem. And listen, we can get mad at the general manager, but his hands are tied.
22: Yeah.
21: I don't know. It's dysfunctional in every...
22: I don't know how they're going to get it back. They 5 years if you started going today. Putting in people and getting them...
21: So now
22: it ain't gonna happen.
21: So now they proved a point to us. It wasn't Cora.
22: No.
21: They just don't have it.
22: I tell you what. I don't care. Cora needed to go because it was handicapping guys. Abreu, all the lefties. He wouldn't let the lefties hit lefties.
21: Right.
22: And they've proven that they can hit lefties.
21: Yes.
22: And that's better for them.
21: Yeah. No, I agree with that. All right, you're listening to Buzz, 843-8623, Mickey Gasper.
22: Yeah.
21: Thank you, Bob.
22: Bam!
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21: How's your boy Otani? 6-3 now? 1.06 ERA? Is it 15 homers?
22: Not terrible, is it?
21: Amazing.
22: Yeah.
21: Is he going to end up being the greatest baseball player of all time? See, there's no spin on that ball. See that right out of that hay?
22: Slow down.
21: It will eventually. Yep.
22: Who is it?
1: Alex Cora.
21: What's going on here?
22: I don't know. Is this the end of the show? No.
1: The end of the show? What? No.
22: Well, we had the end of the show.
21: They played the music coming in. You could not.
22: Under pressure.
21: What's happening, Bob?
1: Well, my Sox won a ball game last night. I'm pretty excited.
21: Oh my God!
22: We're up in Seattle playing Seattle.
21: You're excited? What are you excited about? You're going to celebrate win a week?
1: No, I'm just joking. It's been a tough season, Rich. Oh my goodness!
21: Did you stay up and watch it?
1: No, I did not. No, I didn't. No, I'm looking for this little hiatus with the Seattle series. Maybe I'll get back, feeling better. But no.
22: So
1: I'm just disappointed.
22: What do we do, Bob? Who do you trade?
1: Yep.
22: Who do you trade?
1: I heard you guys saying what are you going to get for him now, Woody? That's the whole thing. I guess it depends what somebody will offer. You don't want to just.
22: I would think you'd be able to bring something a little better than I'm thinking for a Whitlock. But.
1: Yeah.
22: Why do you want to trade a Whitlock when that's what you're trying to get?
1: Exactly.
22: I mean, you need your pitching.
1: You got to keep those guys. And.
22: Right. I trade Whitlock for a hitter. Now I got a decent hitting team, but I have no one to get anybody out.
21: I thought they were going to trade Chapman and Whitlock would become the closer.
1: That's what they talked about, Rich. That's what they were surmising, that they would do that. But
22: why not?
1: I don't. Well, again,
22: why not
1: for
22: this time of the year?
21: Okay, first of all, there's nothing to close.
22: Right.
1: Well, that's
21: You don't need a closer. I mean, Chapman didn't pitch for a week.
22: Right.
21: Like, it's just...
1: Yeah,
21: it's, I don't
1: three
21: know.
1: Times in the month of June. That's it.
21: Is that it?
1: Three
21: that's
1: times.
21: That's crazy. Yeah. What are we, like, June 18th?
1: I mean...
22: What are we doing?
1: A couple games they won a blowout, so they didn't need him, so... And then they lost those other games. Yeah, they weren't close.
21: It's June 20th, for crying out loud. 20 days in June, he's pitched three of them?
1: Yeah.
22: And then the last time he pitches here, the camel jockey wouldn't come in catch a fly ball for Wong.
1: I was thinking of you with that play, Woody. What the hell would you have done if that was one of your plays? I mean, what are these guys, what do they work on for fundamentals?
22: I don't know, but I've been over there trying to catch it, calling off Wong.
1: Exactly.
21: The old days, the pitcher would have caught that.
22: Yeah.
21: Right?
22: Yeah, I got it.
21: Yeah.
1: I don't know.
22: And then Wong's just turning circles, and everybody, oh, Jesus, you see how Wong tried to catch that ball? Let me tell you something. That's one of the toughest balls to catch for a catcher right there.
1: Absolutely.
21: The wind was blowing.
22: Yeah.
21: Bob, so you and Woody still watch the games, though, right?
22: I
1: have to tell you, I do. Well, I love baseball. You know, I never pretended to be the smartest guy in the world, but I switched a few nights there to the college games. You know, I really did.
21: Who won the College World Series?
22: It's still going on.
21: North Carolina's in the finals, right?
22: Yeah, they're
1: finals,
22: close.
1: North Carolina and Oklahoma. That's tonight, I think, Woody, isn't it? Game one tonight.
21: Oh, is it really? They're still going. Wow.
1: It's best of three, yeah. Best of three now that you get to those two. And I thought it was starting tonight, but I...
21: How long has North Carolina been good in baseball?
22: Not long. This is their
1: not
22: first
1: long.
22: Time for a while.
21: It's a basketball school. Yeah. That's amazing.
1: Yeah.
22: Do they still play that in Omaha, Bob, in that stadium?
1: Yes, they do. Yeah, they got a newer stadium in Omaha, but they still play it there. Yep.
22: See,
1: no, it's a nice looking stadium. Holy cow! They got, you know, they really dressed up this new one.
22: So that's the stadium. When I was in Pawtucket, we went and played in. That's the stadium where Ferguson Jenkins was a pitching coach at that field.
1: Really?
22: When we played him.
1: Ferguson Jenkins. I always liked him when he was with the Sox. You know, he was...
4: He's a big Cubs guy, wasn't he?
22: Yeah.
1: He was a Cubs, yeah. That's where his real career was. But the Sox had him for a few years. But I liked him. You know, big righty, threw hard, and was a good
4: Bob, who are you trading on the Sox? It's coming up. Who are we trading?
1: Okay, I guess you're probably going to trade Chapman. I would not trade Whitlock, and I certainly would not trade those young guys. I mean, I think if you think they're your future, you know. But
22: who's the young guys you wouldn't trade, Bob?
4: Yeah, I was going to say. Who wouldn't you trade?
1: Well, Rafaela, I don't want to trade him. I mean, who's going to take Anthony? He's hurt. So nobody's going to take him anyway, and he's prone.
22: I don't think you could trade him.
1: What's that?
22: I don't think you can trade him when they're hurt.
1: Probably no, you can't. Meyer, you know, he got two hits last night. I mean, he shows some. Right, he came up so highly regarded. Woody, are all the scouts wrong? You know, I mean,
22: Bob.
1: What?
22: You got to give away something to get something.
1: Yeah, you do. You're right.
22: You know, and we've been saying we need to hold this nucleus.
1: Yeah.
22: Okay? But we see what they can do now.
4: What's your nucleus?
22: Well, Myers, the Anthonys, the Abreus. Can't do nothing.
1: Yeah, Rafaela, Duran.
22: Rafaela.
1: Yeah, that's what they thought.
22: Duran.
4: Duran's getting traded.
1: He probably will, Rich. Yeah.
4: Yeah.
1: They should have traded him in the offseason, which is what I thought they were going to do with all the outfielders. They might have got more for him back then, I think.
4: Right.
22: Don't we try to get Yoshida in one of these deals so we can open up the DH spot?
1: Yeah, absolutely.
4: Who's going to take him? No one wants his contract. Oh, for free?
22: Yeah.
1: I mean, John, like you guys said earlier, John Henry's got loads of money. Let's just cut our losses with him. Let's throw him in, you know, or pay half his salary or whatever. But
22: we did with the lefty there.
4: Sale,
22: and he was just a Cy Young winner next year. That ain't terrible, knocking on the door again this year.
4: Think of the guys that we had.
22: Oh!
4: Who's the guy for the Phillies? Who's the guy for the Phillies hitting 50 homers a year?
22: Yeah, leadoff guy.
4: Yeah.
22: We
4: could have had him for $16 million a year.
22: Listen, we could have had him for $13 million. We said it. Why are you letting him go? And then all he's done from day number one, he left Boston, he hit 40 home runs a year. Lead off.
1: Yeah, it's.
22: And you know what they'd say? Oh, he struck out 150 times.
4: Yeah,
22: really?
4: Who cares?
22: Right.
4: I'll take that trade, that ratio.
22: Yeah.
4: No, it's true. Yeah, it's amazing. It's amazing how far we've come in such a short time, right?
1: Oh boy, it is. It is. And like I said last week, what did we get out of the Rafael Devers deal? We've got nothing left for him. Chris Sale, nothing left for him. You know.
4: Sam Fran wants to get rid of Devers. Do we bring him back?
22: No.
4: Hey, I take him back. He's just a pop in the bat.
1: But
4: you know, it's like going back with your old girlfriend, right?
22: Right.
4: We both made a mistake. I love you, honey. Right. I missed you like a toothache.
22: Yeah.
4: I'd take Devers back. I would. Oh, you got the camel jockey at third. Right?
21: All right, Bob.
1: Oh, God. You guys give me a good laugh. I love it. All right. Hey,
21: all right.
1: Have a great week.
21: See you, buddy.
1: See ya. Bye-bye.

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1: Oh, yeah.
0: Working good, Brownie. 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
0: 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What are we growing up there right now?
1: Getting ready for apples.
0: Yeah. Another 2 months.
1: Oh, yeah, but that's what we're doing.
0: Corn.
1: That'll be
0: it. Wonder if the corn's up yet. Is it too early for corn?
1: Yeah, it is here. I've heard that your corn's doing good knee-high at the 4th of July, so...
0: Oh, that's what it is?
1: Yeah.
0: How about the tornado that came through?
1: Where'd that come from?
0: Queechee and Woodstock.
1: Ha!
0: Absolutely wrecked the Lakeland course again at Queechee.
1: Again?
0: Yeah, just... You should see these giant trees all right in a row, just uprooted.
1: Going in every direction. That thing come through and...
0: Come through and just flattened them. They can't catch a break over there.
1: No.
0: Either
1: flooding out or tornadoes.
0: Okay, what's happening with the fishing? I was down to Sunapee yesterday and I asked Craig if you guys had been fishing yet. Have you gone tuna fishing?
1: No. Doug's going out for the first time tomorrow. I'm not on that boat. I'm going with Jake, my youngest boys, because that's an annual for us. So it'll be my father, me, and my two boys.
0: Wow.
1: Going striping.
0: Happy Father's Day.
1: Yeah, that's what I say.
0: What's your bride say?
1: That's fine.
0: Happy fishing?
1: Yeah, bring some fish
0: home. Did you go a couple weeks ago? You said you were going?
1: No.
0: You didn't go?
1: Got blown away again. We haven't been able to get on in June because the weather's been hot, cold, and that brings wind. And the ocean's just being too rough out there. And tomorrow, looking out there today, I'm going, boy, I don't believe it's going to set down, but it's supposed to calm the ocean tomorrow. So
0: you're going striper fishing?
1: I'm
0: going
1: to go striper fishing with my two boys and my father.
0: Wow.
1: And we've done that the last 3 years. We're going to try to get him hooked up again.
0: Did you catch any last year?
1: Oh, yeah. Do we catch any?
0: They've been catching them, the stripers.
1: Yeah. Yeah.
0: Were you going out of Portsmouth?
1: Out of Hampton. That's where my boy has his boat.
0: Oh.
1: In the docks in there.
0: Huh. Good for him.
1: So he keeps it right there, and we go down, we go.
0: What do you use for bait to catch stripers?
1: Mackerel, lures. We usually use live mac, so we got to get out there and find some, and they drift in the river and just bring them down through, and usually if they're there, they'll take them.
0: Well, you catch them on a pole?
1: Oh, yeah.
0: The mackerel?
1: Yeah.
0: Oh, so you catch the mackerel for bait.
1: Remember when we went tuna fishing,
0: we
1: had the sabikis?
0: Yeah.
1: So that's what we do, but we try to get the smaller macs, not the bigger macs.
0: Yeah.
1: Same thing.
0: So you're going to do that first and then go fishing?
1: Yeah.
0: Huh. Wow, there's a lot to it.
1: There is.
0: Is that going to be a whole all-day affair?
1: Nah. Probably from 5 in the morning till...
0: What time are you going to leave?
1: 3.
0: You're going to leave at 3 in the morning?
1: Yeah.
0: Oh, my God.
1: Get out there probably around a little after 5 because sunrise isn't until 5. So you can't catch any macs until it gets light because you can't get them in the dark. So once it gets light, we'll get our bait. And you want to fish the high tide going into low.
0: Huh.
1: Because what that does is...
0: No, the rip tide.
1: Well... Could be. But the tide comes in and it goes all up in the rivers. The bait goes up into the rivers.
0: Yeah.
1: A lot of it.
0: Yeah.
1: And then the tide goes out. High tide going out, the bait comes out. And then that's where you fish the mouth because the fish are coming into
0: there. Yeah. Right. So when I went striper bass fishing at Montauk in Long Island with my father-in-law, He's all day long goes, I'm just waiting for the riptide. Waiting for the riptide. I'm like, okay. I was sick. I go, let's go in. Like, he goes, no, we're not going in. You're fine. I was sick. I was just staring at that stupid lighthouse out there. I'm like, oh my God, the fumes of the boat were killing me. And all of a sudden, he goes, Richie, Richie, the riptide's here. So tell people what the riptide is.
1: I don't know what
0: it is. It's when they come together, like going out and coming in.
1: Yeah.
0: Right? So they come together, so it flushes up all the dirt and gets everything stirred up. So anyways, the riptide comes. I caught two stripers from my underarm to the ground. Yeah. I couldn't even hold them up. They were so damn heavy.
1: Yeah.
0: It was insane.
1: Yeah.
0: I got...
1: Those are 40-plus fish.
0: Oh, yeah.
1: 40-inch fish.
0: I got right out of that sick mode quick.
1: Yeah.
0: Started reeling them in. We caught probably... I don't know, maybe we brought home two or three giants, and he just flayed them out. That was awesome.
1: That's when you could, if there was a limit then, it was 28 above.
0: Yeah, these weren't even.
1: And you
0: even
1: could keep 48 inch.
0: Yeah, these weren't even close to 28.
1: Right,
0: They
1: were probably twice the size, 46, 48 inches long.
0: They were monsters, yeah.
1: And now those are illegal to keep. You got to be between 28 and 31 inches.
0: What?
1: That's the key. Everyone's got to go back.
0: You catch a big one, you can't keep it?
1: Nope.
0: Why?
1: That's just the law.
0: Yeah, I know why.
1: Because those are the breeders.
0: You get a 3-inch margin to keep a fish?
1: Yeah. Isn't that something?
0: That's ridiculous.
1: Yeah, it is. And you know what I think the problem is? A lot of people fish them offshore. I mean, onshore. Off the breakers. They catch these fish that are out of the limit, and they throw them back, and they hit the rocks. They're dead anyway. So, or they keep them out of the water too long. They die. Take pictures, whatever. Then they die. So you're better off to let everybody keep one.
0: Yeah, if they're dead anyways.
1: Yeah.
0: So... just thinking outside the box here, right? If I went out with you and the boys tomorrow,
1: yeah,
0: and we catch a 48-inch striped bass,
1: yeah,
0: we're filleting that thing right on the boat.
1: Nah, we take care of it. It would live, but I can't say that.
0: No, I understand that. Yeah. I'm just telling you what I would do, and yeah. I'm not going. So if there's a game warden, you don't take it serious because I'm not going. But if I catch a 48-inch striped bass, I'm taking a picture of it and I'm eating it that tomorrow night.
1: That's a big fillet.
0: Whoever came up with the rule like that?
1: I have no idea.
0: So, are they becoming like? Is there just not enough of them? Or like, are they preserving them?
1: I mean, the bass fishing has just been phenomenal. You know, down the Cape, up here, it's just been great.
0: Have you ever caught a keeper
1: between
0: 28 and 31?
1: Oh yeah.
0: You stretch the tape a little or shrink it?
1: Been in there. It's tough.
0: 31 and a half, you're going back in the water.
1: You got to. They're checking you.
0: What a racket that is.
1: Oh, I know. But.
0: What's the limit on trout now, 3?
1: I think 5.
0: It was 10 when we grew up.
1: Right.
0: And then it went to 7.
1: And then it went to 5 or 5 pounds. So maybe 1. If it weighed 5.5 pounds.
0: You couldn't keep it.
1: Right, because it weighed 5.5. Got to be 5 pounds.
0: What's the limit on lake trout?
1: 2.
0: Keep 2?
1: Yep. 24.

0: You don't?
1: No. I just got the Striper chat. But, like,
0: somebody,
1: you got a hair of them catching them at the Cape. And right. Then they'll come
0: then
1: up
0: work
1: here.
0: Their way up.
1: Yeah. But I haven't heard anything, even being at the Cape yet, which is late.
0: Huh.
1: So we'll see.
0: Huh. I don't know. Well, you guys got to make a comeback after last year's performance.
1: I know. We're going to have to do 10.
0: Did you get one in the boat last year?
1: Oh, yeah.
0: Oh, you did?
1: Got two.
0: Oh, you did?
1: One day. Doubles.
0: That was it, though, right?
1: Yeah. Lost a couple good ones, but yeah, that was it.
0: Huh. All right. What do we got coming up? So I'm going to, I played golf yesterday. Second time this year.
1: Where?
0: Sunapee.
1: Really? You see Doug?
0: Listen, I only shot 75, but I hit the ball way better than I've hit it in years. I don't know how. My short game was horrendous because I haven't played. It was fun. I've come to realize that with all this time off, I've played twice now in like, I don't know, it's 8 months. Christ, we're in June. 8 months I've played twice. And I just come to realize, like, just go out there and have fun. Like,
1: oh, yeah.
0: I know. I wasn't. And I didn't want to play. I just come to the realization that, you know what, I'm not even going to be once good as I once was, sadly. But you know what?
1: That ain't, you know.
0: I'm going to get out there. I don't have to shoot good scores, but I like to hit the ball where I'm aiming. I just got sick of hitting the ball left.
1: Right.
0: And I never hit a ball left when I play. So I had fun yesterday. I played with Chad, Josh, and 1F Jeff. Like, it was so fun. Like, really enjoyed it. Like, you know, I'm going to start playing. So bottom line is I'm playing a member guest next week. Winchester. Greens are light. Woo-wee. All right, you're listening to The Buzz, and then I'm going to Ireland. I'm leaving right from there, going right and flying to Ireland. 11-day stint.
1: Wow. Bam!
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0: long as you are there. Home stretch. Here we go. This is it, kid. So, we're not going to do a show on July 4th.
1: That's what I hear.
0: Right?
1: Yep.
0: So, you got next week.
1: You and then the next week's over. We'll mention it then, too.
0: Wow, that was quick.
1: Where'd that go? Are we... No, we can't be headed out.
0: We're not done yet, are we, John? I don't think so.
1: Maybe John left.
0: Well, I don't know. All right, so we got... we don't really have a lot to watch around here these days.
1: No. I've been watching Dutton Ranch. That ain't terrible.
0: Been watching Your Friends and Neighbors. Unbelievable show.
1: Really?
0: Rooster, Your Friends and Neighbors.
1: You don't watch the Dutton Ranch?
0: No, I don't
1: Paramount?
0: Like. I don't like their. I don't like
1: Yellowstone or nothing like that.
0: I don't like that girl. No, everybody thinks she's hot shit. I don't.
1: No, I just like Rip. He just tears you apart.
0: You've been watching it?
1: Oh yeah.
0: There you go, Dutton Ranch, Woody. I watched a lot of series. I tell you what's amazing. I finished it was. Mayor of Kingstown.
1: Oh yeah.
0: Unbelievable. Ruthless. That was a great series. That was four different seasons. It was a really good show. I think hopefully it comes back. There's been a lot of good shows. Rooster is a funny show. Yeah, there's plenty to watch, that's for sure. I couldn't find the golf. I couldn't get the NBA championship. It was like this whole TV setup these days.
1: Yeah.
0: Why can't we just go back to cable?
1: You can.
0: Yeah, and I won't get to watch anything.
1: Cable?
0: Yeah.
1: Of course you can.
0: My God.
1: What you need to do is, if you truly want it, just go get the sport pack. $80 a month.
0: Yeah, right.
1: Get every sport you want.
0: I don't watch a lot of sports anymore. I just don't. I don't. I really don't. Like, I'm going to watch this for sure, right? I'm going to take advantage of that Father's Day weekend.
1: Because you play to you.
0: I need someone to clean my furnace, though. I'm serious about that. Not clean it, whatever. Tune it up. It's a very simple system. Just, if I could get someone, call me an independent guy, whatever it costs, do it.
1: Just get
0: a hold of me, if you could, please. I'm easy to find. Just go up to Lebanon Park and say, have you seen Rich Parker? They'll tell you where I am. And that'll be easy enough. I'm sick of mowing my lawn already.
1: Really?
0: Yeah. I'm coming to the end of that. I didn't mind shoveling snow again this winter. The lawn mowing's getting to me. Now I'm doing it in two
1: cycles. That takes too long.
0: I'm doing it in two cycles. I did half yesterday, didn't do half today.
1: Yeah. Then you give up on that, and then I got to do it all again.
0: I know. I'm leaving tomorrow. I'm going to Princeton to do a golf camp Monday, Tuesday. I know I'm going to have to come mow that thing again on Wednesday before I leave.
1: You need one of them hover things. They do make it.
0: If I need to pay somebody.
1: It comes out of the garage, and it does your lawn. And then it goes back in the garage and charges up.
0: Hope it's got a good battery life.
1: Oh, yeah. Oh, it'll do it.
0: Takes me
1: people got it mowing.
0: 45 minutes to mow my lawn. It does. Tiresome.
1: You need a rider with a cup holder.
0: I had one. I had an old one Leafy gave me. I did have a rider. A rider wouldn't kill me.
1: No?
0: Actually, especially the big back lawn I have. But, yeah, I'm just tired of that. But that's all right. So don't worry about the horses being blind. Just load the wagon. Have a great week, everybody. It's summertime. The kids are out of school. Everybody's going to the lakes. Just enjoy yourself. Have a great week. And I'll see you when I see you. And you'll see Woody next week. Have a great week, everybody. We love you. You listen to Buzz, Rich and Woodrow.
1: Over.

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2: Some new information. I'm Paul Stevens, Fox News. White House envoys Jared Kushner and Steve Witkoff will reportedly be in Switzerland today. This for the first round of talks on a potential Iran nuclear agreement.
3: Pakistan is also sending their interior minister, the Swiss, releasing a statement saying diplomats from various countries currently present are continuing their efforts to maintain the dialogue. For reasons of confidentiality, no further information can be provided regarding those present or the discussions. There's still been no official word from the Iranians on when they will arrive in Switzerland for talks. President Trump expressing his desire to get these negotiations moving.
4: They have to make a deal, otherwise we will do things that won't make them happy, but I don't think it's going to get to that. I think it's going to be very good. Remember, if we do that, then all of a sudden you're not going to have the oil flowing out of the strait too quickly.
3: This as Israel and Hezbollah agreed to reinstitute a shaky ceasefire yesterday amid their fighting in southern Lebanon.
2: And Iran's Joint Military Command now says the Strait of Hormuz is closed again, citing continued Israeli attacks in Lebanon. On that update from Fox's Max Gordon. President Trump at Joint Base Andrews unveiling the new Air Force One.
4: Over its lifetime, that aircraft traveled to 96 countries on 223 international trips and flew over 6 million miles.
2: And the president talking about previous Air Force Ones. This Boeing 747, equipped with Starlink, a satellite high-speed internet service developed by SpaceX. Now, the new plane was actually, you might remember, a gift to the president last year by Qatari officials in an effort to strengthen relations between the U.S. and Qatar. Following his time in office, the $400 million plane is set to be donated to a future presidential library. 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
6: Saturday morning, starting off with some clearing, temperatures climb into the 80s, but it won't be as humid, so a more comfortable warmth as we head into our weekend. It'll be a mainly dry day Saturday, low Saturday night, fall back into the refreshing 50s. On Sunday, still hot, upper 80s to near 90, sunshine gives way to clouds, the chance for rain or some thunderstorms later Sunday night. Cooler temperatures return to start next week. From the Stormwatch 9 Weather Center, I'm meteorologist Jacqueline Thomas.

0: rising from the heart of the swamp, a beacon of truth is casting its light. 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
1: All right, 844-484-3872, 844-4-THE-USA. That's the way to join us today from coast to coast, from sea to shining sea. The President of the United States signing on digitally to a memorandum of understanding yesterday with the whack jobs who run the Iranian government. Let me say for the 10,000th time, Donald Trump does not trust the Iranians. I don't know where this theory came from that, oh, you trust them. That doesn't mean anything. You can't trust them. You can't trust... Why do you think he built this deal the way he did? He beats them into submission. He sets them back decades economically, militarily, in their nuclear program. Truly, if the president did nothing else right now, if he's just like, we're getting out, and pulled every last soldier, marine, sailor, airman out of the region, if we did that, the Iranians would still be set back decades from where they were before all of this began. So no, Iran is not stronger now because of all of this. That's crazy. That's crazy. And the president doesn't trust them, which is why the way that J.D. Vance and the team created this arrangement with them, they only see the benefits of the deal if they act in accordance with their commitments, with the United States wants. You hand us that nuclear dust, then we start giving you some sanctions relief. That's the sequence of events. There's a lot of misinformation going around about this. Lies. Iranian propaganda among them. And there are people... I saw this. Lindsey Graham apparently told reporters the following. This is Igor Bobich. He's a reporter on X. He posts... Lindsey Graham on Trump's Iran agreement, quote, the deal being talked about by the administration would be great. The deal described by Iran would be terrible. Time will tell. Jim, did you see this? When I saw this last night, my head was spinning. I was like, wait a second. You're saying this is a he said, she said? Is that what he said gay Ayatollah deformed it said? Is that what you're saying? What in the world are you talking about? On whose side are you? Lindsey Graham, who's constantly, you know, acting like he's, you know, President Trump's best friend, and I love President Trump, and I spend all my time with him. He does. He spends a lot of time with him. President Trump just endorsed him. He just wins in South Carolina. What? Well, we'll see. We'll see if Donald Trump is telling the truth or if Iran is telling the truth. Are you kidding me? And Lindsey Graham's not the only person who's doing this routine. Well, we'll see. The Iranians are saying something different. This is coming from people who constantly tell us that the Iranians lie, which is true. The Iranians constantly lie. So why would the Iranian depiction bear equal weight to the president of the United States? That's moronic. You need to fill your tub with ice water and then dive into it. You need to be shocked back into reality. This is ridiculous. The president at the G7 was asked about Lindsey Graham today. What do you say to Republicans like Lindsey Graham who are expressing skepticism? The president's like, what? Lindsey Graham? I leave for 2 seconds and Lindsey's crapping on my deal? What's going on?
2: What do you say to Republicans like Senator Lindsey Graham who is skeptical of the MOU?
3: Lindsey is skeptical?
2: Yes.
3: I'll have to talk to Lindsey. He'll be in big trouble. Lindsey's good. Lindsey's fine. He's not skeptical. He's just fine. Look.
1: He's not skeptical. He's just fine. I like how he just like, I don't know. It's just, that's hilarious. I don't even really understand this relationship. I've always thought it's just one of these things. Remember when Trump kept John Bolton close? And then people were like, why'd you keep Bolton so close for so long? And he's like, well, I figured if I kept a crazy person around, people think that I might nuke them. And I was like, oh, well, that might explain this.
3: This agreement covers something very nicely. We're not paying for anything. We're not doing anything. The markets now are higher than they were when we started. Remember that. The stock market now is 2,500, maybe even more than that, points higher than it was when we said it's pretty amazing.
1: Yeah, Lindsey's fine. Anyway, the stock market's doing great. I just love, it's just like brushing Lindsey Graham off like he's irrelevant. It doesn't matter. Don't worry. He'll be fine. But you know what, though? I will say, though the president's not taking umbrage here, I am. This is annoying. What is going on that people are pretending like Iran's voice is equal weight in this situation? I've told you already about this deal. Here's what we know. Iran's not getting American cash. This is propaganda. It's a lie. There's no American cash flowing to Iran. We're not stacking up cash on pallets. We're not sending it to Iran. There's no enrichment. Obama this week, I played audio for you yesterday. Obama this week was crapping on the Iran deal. It was like, well, you know, maybe we'll get something close to as good as mine. I had a better deal. And then he's saying things like you can't bomb your way to diplomacy. You can't bomb your way to diplomacy, to a deal. What are you talking about? Do you know how many world leaders Obama killed when he was in office? Obama had a threat disposition matrix in the Oval Office that he would use to order drone strikes all across the planet, including on American citizens. No due process there. Now, of course, some of these American citizens, some of them were innocent, but some of them were implicated in terrorism. I know that Anwar al-Awlaki's son was also killed in a drone strike, not accused as far as we could tell of any terrorism, but whatever. He's American, so we can kill him. What? Obama was completely out of control. Can't bomb your way to a deal. Can't bomb your way to a deal. Dude, the deal you set up with Iran allowed Iran to pursue a nuclear weapon with a reckless abandon. What are you talking about? What kind of deal is that? You sold out. President Trump has pulled every lever. He killed the entire top of the Iranian regime. They're all dead. Everybody's dead. What's left is on a gurney. The gay deformed supreme leaders hold up in a cave somewhere. That was the Obama deal? Did Obama do that? I don't think so. Obama didn't do that. We destroyed their nuclear program, Operation Midnight Hammer. It's buried a skyscraper underground. Now we got to figure out the technical necessities to get it out of there. Destroy it, get it out of there. Did Obama do that? Was that in the Obama deal? Let me see.
4: No,
1: it wasn't in the Obama deal. That wasn't the Obama deal. The ballistic missile program has been destroyed. The industrial, they have 20% of their ballistic missile supply, according to President Trump. That's left out of the 100%, of course, that they had in the beginning, 20% now. And their industrial capacity has been diminished such that they can barely build them. Barely. They were over 100 a month before. They're now between 0 and 5. Did Obama do that? Was that the Obama deal?
4: No,
1: that wasn't the Obama deal. Obama allowed them to enrich uranium. They said they wanted to use it for energy. He said, okay, just don't be careful. You can do a little bit. Go ahead and enrich it. He enriched it. They enriched it under that deal. Does Trump still allow enrichment? Are they the same thing? Do they have the same arrangement as Obama?
4: No,
1: it doesn't allow enrichment. So you tell me how Trump's got the weaker deal. The whole thing is so stupid. And if you hear anybody mouthing that, they're an idiot. It's just so... It's just propaganda. Listen to this. We've got a couple examples of this. Here's J.D. Vance responding to Obama claiming that somehow we're going to end up with a worse deal than he got. What?
5: Obama took a shot and said, I don't think this deal is any better than the deal we had before. The JCPOA was dramatically different than what you were describing here tonight.
6: And I'd ask the president, the former president, I'd say, Obama, why in the world, if it's the same thing, why is it that the Gulf Arabs hated your deal and they love our deal? They are the ones who are in the...
1: Because they hated the nuclear pursuit of Iran. They hate the terror in the region. They hate that Iran is a force for chaos in the region. That's what they hate.
6: Region, they know what it means to enrich the worst terrorist regime in the world, and they also know what it means to turn over a new leaf and to go to a different future. So I think President Obama, he should acknowledge that the people who are closest to this, they love the Trump deal. They hate the Obama deal, and that's maybe the biggest endorsement of this plan.
1: Yeah, it's clear. The region is looking for stability. They finally saw an opportunity with President Trump here, and they're seizing hold of it. That's why the Qataris, and that's why Pakistan was so involved in being intermediaries in order to help us secure this arrangement in the first place. President Trump himself responded to this claim by Obama. He goes, Obama sold Israel out to Iran. What a joke.
3: Barack Hussein Obama sold out Israel for Iran. He went to Iran. He sold them out. How anybody can vote for this guy or the party, the Democrats, I call them, because they're dumb. They're dumb people.
1: They're dumb. They're very dumb people. So we're not going to do that again. President Trump was in no doubt, elected as a denunciation of the Obama era. You understand the sequence, right? So Obama's president from 2008 to 2009 to 2017. President Trump is elected during that 2016 election because of his failures. The American public was done with the Obama regime. They were done with it. They weren't going to vote for a third term. Hillary represented the third term of Obama. They were sick of it. So they went with Trump. Trump was elected to fix the problems Obama created. And among the problems Obama created, many, was this disastrous deal that only led to more chaos on planet Earth. Here he is fixing it. He's now in his second term. It was a long and winding road to get here. He has completely gutted that regime. And now he's got them at the table. And the last thing any red-blooded American should be doing right now, anybody, Lindsey Graham, is saying, well, we got to wait to see what it says because the Iranians may be pulling a fast one on Trump here. What? You're going to side with the Iranians? That's so stupid. I don't even know what else to say to it. More ahead on The Vince Show.
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8: Did you see this story that three pitchers for the San Francisco Giants, the Major League Baseball team, are now getting warnings from Major League Baseball because they dared to write Bible verses on their Pride Month hats? There are teams, I think every team except for the Rangers. Is that right, Jim?
9: Correct.
8: God bless the Rangers. Every team except for the Rangers is doing this whole Pride Month, you know, ugly-looking rainbow thing where they suggest that people can be born in the wrong body. They're trying to spread that message for some reason. It's super abusive. and promoting people's sexual preferences and things. What does that have to do with baseball? What in the world is going on? So the Rangers have opted out, which is cool. These Giants pitchers decided to write a perfectly appropriate Bible verse on their hats next to the goofy-looking rainbow, indicating that the rainbow is actually God's promise. It's God's covenant to the earth, which is what everyone understands it to be. This is madness to me that they even have to do this, but God bless them for it. But now they're getting a warning from Major League Baseball for doing it. Right-handed pitcher Landon Roop, this is Sports Illustrated, started Friday's game on the mound. Etched on his cap throughout the game was Genesis chapter 9, verses 12 through 16, in white lettering. The writing was a reference to the Bible verse, of course. The writing on the cap violates our rules, says Major League Baseball's chief communications officer, Pat Courtney. Is Pat a guy or a girl? Wasn't there a famous SNL sketch on that subject? It's Pat. No one knows. The writing on the cap violates our rules, and consistent with normal practice, we have warned the players about future violations. Oh, I see. So you get to force them into your demented religion, but they can't stand up for their actual religion.
9: Yes!
8: I got it. All right. In addition to Roop, a pair of San Francisco's relief pitchers, JT, is it Brubaker? I don't know. I don't follow it all so closely. Brubaker? Ryan Walker also took the mound in Friday's game with Bible verses on their hats. Additionally, reliever Sam Hentges opted against wearing the Pride Night cap, entering the game with the regular black and orange cap on, his team hat, his normal team hat, as opposed to the one with the rainbow logo. This has to stop. It is so far past due for this to stop. Stop forcing these players to violate their conscience. How many, and I got to be honest, I bet you it's a lot of them, how many of these players are Christians who are taking this abuse in silence and just donning the cap because they play Major League Baseball and they're getting a big paycheck? I'm sure a lot of that is going on, and I'm sure they're beating themselves up over it.
10: I know for the last few years, some of the Mets players who are deeply religious were wearing Jesus Saves shirts underneath their uniform.
8: Yeah.
10: But they had to hide it, you know, because God forbid they showed it, you know, in front of anybody.
8: Where's the players' union on this? What are the point of these players' unions? What's the point of this if they can't stand up for the religious conscience of these players? Why are they being forced into these religious demonstrations? That's what they are, for a demonic religion. Why are they doing that? Come on, where's the players' unions on this? I'd love to see more of a critical mass on this. You know, we had there was that Nationals pitcher who spoke out against the way the Dodgers welcomed all those trannies to dance all over the cross of Jesus Christ. It is completely disgusting. And it was one pitcher who stood up for against this and said, hey, that violates my faith entirely. This is disgusting. And you remember what the Nationals, one of their executives did. He removed that pitcher from all of the marketing for the team. There was no more in the middle of the innings, no more seeing him participating in the fun games. They excluded him because he spoke out on behalf of his faith. By the way, that too is biblical. You will be persecuted for speaking up. But more people should do it. More people should do it. More ahead on the Vince Show.
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7: Saturday morning, starting off with some clearing. Temperatures climb into the 80s, but it won't be as humid, so a more comfortable warmth as we head into our weekend. It'll be a mainly dry day Saturday, low Saturday night, fall back into the refreshing 50s. On Sunday, still hot, upper 80s to near 90. Sunshine gives way to clouds, the chance for rain or some thunderstorms later Sunday night. Cooler temperatures return to start next week. From the Stormwatch 9 Weather Center, I'm meteorologist Jacqueline Thomas.
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8: Campaign has reached my own home to get me. He's coming after my wife, Jen, a public servant, a woman who's dedicated her life to supporting women and girls. Someone who has done nothing wrong other than having the temerity to advocate for what she believes in. If they can't intimidate me, they'll go after the mother of our children. Donald Trump picked the wrong target. We have nothing to hide. His political operatives can take every record and read every page, but they'll be looking in the wrong place. Because if they really want to find corruption, look no further than 1600 Pennsylvania Avenue. Donald Trump is selling the presidency.
9: It was hilarious. All right. Well, so there's Greasy Gavin. He and his first partner are apparently under federal investigation right now. And reports indicate that some of this dates back to the Biden administration. That's how deep the conspiracy goes, all the way back to Biden. For more on everything going on here in this developing story, I want to bring in one of the great reporters in the whole industry, Andrew Kerr from the Washington Free Beacon, joins us right now. Hello, Andrew. Great to have you back on the show, sir.
10: Hey, thanks for having me, Vitz.
9: Okay, so one of the reasons I know so much about the wackiness of Gavin Newsom's finances is because of your reporting. How does the Newsom family generate income? Do tell.
10: Yeah, Newsom himself has a bunch of wineries that he has in a blind trust, but his wife runs several charities that are interestingly kind of funded primarily by Gavin Newsom himself. So California has a system; they're called it's called behested contributions. So what Gavin Newsom has been doing ever since he got into office is that he's been requesting outside organizations and companies with business in California. He's specifically requesting them to donate to his wife's charities. And I've reported on this in the past, but there's, you know, a curious timeline with a lot of these behested contributions that Newsom has to report to the state, that he requests a company to give money to his wife's charity, and then he's performing favors for those donors right around the same time as the behested contribution. And so that's when we have reports yesterday from several reporters saying that, you know, the investigations are focused on his wife, her nonprofits, her taxes. You know, that it could very well be that that these investigators are honing in on these behested contributions that Newsom has been directing to his wife's charities, and whether or not, you know, there's any sort of like quid pro quo or, yes, you know, favors performed in return for that. It's a big story, and I think it's a big deal that that Newsom is kind of coming out ahead of this. It seems like he's trying to maybe like poison the well, yep, by just, you know, framing this before any of the details of the investigation have the opportunity to come out. So I think, you know, the news yesterday was quite big coming from Newsom, prospective 2028 presidential candidate.
9: The closer you look at California politics, the more horrified you become, because they've created a lot of structures where they've essentially legalized rigging and corruption in order to cover it up. So, for instance, in voting, they have legalized ballot harvesting, which is madness, which creates the conditions for easily rigged elections in California. And then in this environment, what you're talking about, behested payments, so people understand what you're saying, it's that at the behest of the governor, so basically he's saying, hey, you give to my wife's charity, you go ahead, make a big contribution. So an organization or a tribe, I'll talk to you about that in a minute, will give $1 million to his wife, which means that the Newsom family is being enriched. And then he turns around and orchestrates sweetheart deals for the organizations that are giving money directly to him and his family, which is like, okay, that's completely corrupt. Tell me about the way he's been working with these Indian tribes, for instance, in California. That's what caught my attention among your reporting.
10: Yeah, I think this is the most interesting example of this behested contribution. So, Gavin Newsom, you know, he appealed directly to the Biden administration in August 2024, like seemingly out of nowhere, urging it, like, hey, there's a $700 million casino project proposed by this like very small tribe in California called the Koi Nation, and please stop it. And then he ended up suing the Trump administration in April 2025 to try to block this Koi Nation from opening his casino. Well, it turns out that the primary opponent of that casino is another Native American tribe called Grattan Rancheria, And it turns out that just before Newsom sent that letter to the Biden Interior Department in 2024 and then sued the Trump administration in 2025, just before, he requested the Grattan Rancheria tribe donate $500,000 each time to his wife's charity. I mean, ethics watchdogs told me at the time like that this is like it's about as bad as it could possibly look, and really does raise the question whether Newsom, you know, took these actions to, you know, essentially interfere in this dispute between these two Native American tribes competing with their, you know, various casino projects, you know, in return for money to his wife's charities.
9: So that's $1 million you just described from one Indian tribe to Gavin Newsom's wife's charity. Now, mm-hmm. she pays herself a big salary from this charity, correct?
10: From one of them, yeah. One of them is a film production charity called the California Partners Project. The Representation Project. And so she's collected in direct salary payments $760,000 from that group since 2020.
9: Oh,
10: and in the same time frame, it's that charity's also paid another $800,000 to a company called Girls Club Entertainment, which happens to be a private production firm owned solely by his wife, Jennifer Siebel Newsom.
9: Okay, hold on. Hold up, just to be super clear. So the nonprofit, the charity that the Newsoms own, just paid her $760,000 for the last 6 years. And mm-hmm. then in the meantime, the charity is also giving massive amounts of money to her for-profit company, which I assume also pays her a salary.
10: Yes, and here's where it gets really interesting. Gavin Newsom's tax returns would disclose exactly how much money his wife has received, like total compensation from all sources from her charities.
9: Yeah.
10: And Gavin Newsom, when he first ran for governor in 2017, he promised. He said it was my ethical duty to publicly release my tax returns every year I serve as governor. And he followed that promise up until 2020. The last tax return he released was his 2020 tax return. And he made this big deal about, you know, how you remember Trump had, you know, resisted releasing his tax returns, and Newsom was trying to, you know, counter that by saying, look how great I am, I'm going to release my tax returns. But he hasn't done so since his 2020 tax returns, and that's when all this behested money starts, you know, flowing to his wife's charities right around the time that he stops releasing his public tax returns, and he abandons that pledge that earned him so much good press during his first run for governor. So yeah, it's a mystery exactly how much his wife has earned from these charities. The tax returns would solve that problem, or solve that mystery. He pledged to release the tax returns when he first ran for governor, and he has abandoned that pledge, over the past, you know, 4 or 5 years.
9: So we're dealing with theatrical corruption here, is what you're describing, and we're just barely scratching the surface. I know there's another piece of this that you mentioned, her documentary company, where she generates all of these are like super left-wing, like gender-confused documentaries. And some of them apparently include like various levels of pornography. And the videos have been forced on the schools in California. And then the schools in California are paying for Jennifer Newsom's pornographic, whack job, left-wing videos. And so they're enriching themselves using taxpayer dollars in that environment as well, aren't they?
10: Yeah, I mean, just think about that. You have, you know, major cities in the state. You know, the wife of the governor has these wacky documentaries that she's producing through her charity. You know, and then they just so happen to be spending big money to distribute those films, you know, to the students. You know, is that, you know, the content of the films aside, like, is it really appropriate for the first lady who, you know, has a, you know, it's a charity that's producing these films, but she has this, you know, for-profit production company that's getting big money, as we just discussed. So is it really appropriate for the governor's wife to be contracting with these cities? And, you know, California is a one-party state, and Newsom has a really solid, you know, hold on politics. Like, when the governor comes calling and says, like, hey, my wife needs, you know, to be distributing this film, like, can they really say no? You know, it's, I don't know if you want to call it like soft corruption or theatrical corruption is what you just called it, but
9: I think theatrical, like, might apply, yeah, here. They're kind of theatrical. I look at them and I think they're the villains in a straight to TV movie on a women's network. I can tell. You just look at them. They look like that. Hey, this apparently, what do we know about the number of investigations that are going on? Because Gavin Newsom framed this as something that just started yesterday, but I gleaned from his video that an actual grand jury has been impaneled, and it sounds like they've been busy doing this work for a time. I've also seen reports that apparently multiple investigations are underway. What do we know, Andrew?
10: I don't know the exact number, but the crux of the reporting has been, it looks like at least two. So one focused on the wife's nonprofit and her taxes, and then the other on his former chief of staff, Dana Williamson, who just pled guilty to a slew of crimes a few months ago. The one that links her to Newsom, though, is that there was this case involving Activision, the video game developer. And essentially, Dana Williamson, before she worked as Newsom's chief of staff, she served as a lobbyist for Activision. She becomes Newsom's chief of staff, and the Newsom administration files this lawsuit against Activision alleging gender discrimination. Well, it turns out that Dana Williamson was probing for information about that case internally, and then feeding information to Activision to give him a leg up in the case against that California was bringing against them. And she had this, you know, this other thing involving, you know, stealing campaign funds from Xavier Becerra. But during that investigation, the FBI asked them about the Activision case, asked Dana Williamson about the Activision case, and she lied to them. So part of what she pled guilty to was, you know, lying about this case involving Activision. Well, she was doing that all as Gavin Newsom's chief of staff. I mean, she was holding meetings with the CEO of Activision in Newsom's office at the very time that she was feeding the company private information about the state's litigation against them. I mean, so we can't FOIA information about Gavin Newsom's communications. Like, I've tried, but that's how could he not know that, you know, what his chief of staff was doing? He's pleading ignorance now, but that's so close to Newsom, and so it doesn't surprise me at all that the reports are saying that they're looking into, you know, his chief of staff as well. That's 100% the Activision case. They're looking into that Activision case and Dana Williamson's involvement in that, and whether or not Gavin Newsom had any involvement in the corruption there.
9: It's fascinating. What you've got is a whole bunch of very dishonest people. According to the New York Times and their reporting, this was already public record, but the Times brought this up yesterday. They said that when Ms. Williamson, that former chief of staff to Gavin Newsom, was indicted last year, her attorney said that federal agents had first approached her during the Biden administration. She was working for Mr. Newsom at the time, and the agents asked her if she would cooperate in an investigation of the governor. She replied that she had no information to give them because she had never witnessed any criminal conduct by Mr. Newsom. So what that tells us, Andrew, is that FBI agents were actively investigating Gavin Newsom while Joe Biden was in office. Now, what happened from there? We don't know yet. But clearly, this is stretched on for some time.
10: Oh, absolutely. And again, it involves, you know, his own chief of staff, like, you know, taking private information about the state's, you know, litigation against this major company and then feeding it to that company for their benefit. I mean, that's just... It's like comically corrupt.
9: It is. Big time. Yeah. Big time. Well, thankfully, we've got an incredible reporter and Andrew Kerr and his

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1: My thanks again to Andrew Kerr, great reporter. You know, there's I've worked with some great reporters through the years. I better be careful. If I start naming people, I'm going to forget people. But, like, you know, this is always the problem, isn't it, Jim? But I remember there was a time when I had Andrew Kerr, Chuck Ross, and Peter Hassan all working with me as reporters at the Daily Caller. And in-house, I referred to them as SEAL Team Scoops because they were just unbelievable. I can't even believe that these guys were all under the same roof. They're absolute killers, just wonderful. They're still out there just crushing it. So God bless them for it. It makes America better when they tell the truth so that the rest of us know what's going on. Appreciate that. You know, earlier I was telling you about the Major League Baseball treating these players like crap because they wrote Bible verses on their hats because they didn't like the idea that Major League Baseball is trying to force them to express religious views that they don't actually have. Like, yeah, men can become women. No. So they read a Genesis verse right there on their hat to say, yeah, no, God, the rainbow is really a sign of God's covenant with man, which, of course, everyone knows. I mean, you should know it. The left is trying to erase that. You think, are there government consequences for this? You know, are they running afoul of civil rights laws by discriminating against people on the religious for their religious views? Kind of seems like it, doesn't it? Like, I thought you weren't allowed to be discriminated against on the basis of religion. And here's Major League Baseball doing it to some of their athletes. All of their athletes, candidly, but some of their athletes are fighting back against this. Well, Josh Hawley, senator from Missouri, is now demanding answers from Rob Manfred, the commissioner of Major League Baseball. He has today sent a demand to him that he respond quickly. He said, I'm writing with grave concern over your reported decision to issue a formal warning to three Major League Baseball players for publicly expressing their Christian faith. This follows a high-profile undercover investigation that revealed at least one Major League Baseball team, the Nationals in Washington, discriminated against a player based on his Catholic faith. You must answer for what appears to be a pattern of discrimination within MLB against baseball players who profess their Christian faith. Jim, correct me if I'm wrong. Aren't a ton of the players in Major League Baseball from South American countries where Catholicism is the predominant faith in those countries?
2: Yes!
1: Last I checked! At a recent baseball game, multiple pitchers for the Giants wrote Bible verses on their caps at a game where players were issued rainbow pattern hats for Pride Night. And now you've got Josh Hawley going after them for that. He said it's not an isolated incident. This keeps happening. He's demanding. He's got five specific questions. Time to get back to the United States Senate quickly. Josh Hawley says he's reviewing it. Good. I hope it can go somewhere. Maybe to the Civil Rights Division at the Justice Department. We'll watch it. More ahead on The Vince Show.

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4: Fingers still crossed. I'm Paul Stevens, Fox News. White House envoys Steve Witkoff and Jared Kushner will reportedly be in Switzerland today for the first round of talks on a potential Iran nuclear agreement.
5: Pakistan is also sending their interior minister, the Swiss, releasing a statement saying diplomats from various countries currently present are continuing their efforts to maintain the dialogue. For reasons of confidentiality, no further information can be provided regarding those present or the discussions. There's still been no official word from the Iranians on when they will arrive in Switzerland for talks. President Trump expressing his desire to get these negotiations moving.
6: They have to make a deal, otherwise we will do things that won't make them happy, but I don't think it's going to get to that. I think it's going to be very good. Remember, if we do that, then all of a sudden you're not going to have the oil flowing out of the strait too quickly.
5: This as Israel and Hezbollah agreed to reinstitute a shaky ceasefire yesterday amid their fighting in southern Lebanon.
4: Fox's Max Gordon in Dubai. Iran saying the Strait of Hormuz has closed again. U.S. Central Command saying that is not true. President Trump at Joint Base Andrews unveiling a new Air Force One alongside members of the Air Force and talking about the previous two identical planes that were used interchangeably for presidential travel, authorized by former President Ronald Reagan and used by every chief executive since George H.W. Bush.
6: Over its lifetime, that aircraft traveled to 96 countries on 223 international trips and flew over 6 million miles.
4: And Mr. Trump also saying the Boeing 747, the new one anyways, equipped with Starlink, a satellite high-speed internet service from SpaceX. This plane gifted to the U.S. and Mr. Trump last year by Qatari officials. 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
15: Saturday morning, starting off with some clearing, temperatures climb into the 80s, but it won't be as humid, so a more comfortable warmth as we head into our weekend. It'll be a mainly dry day Saturday, low Saturday night, fall back into the refreshing 50s. On Sunday, still hot, upper 80s to near 90, sunshine gives way to clouds, the chance for rain or some thunderstorms later Sunday night. Cooler temperatures return to start next week. From the Stormwatch 9 Weather Center, I'm meteorologist Jacqueline Thomas.

0: rising from the heart of the swamp, a beacon of truth is casting its light. From sea to shining sea, The Vince Show. Here's Vince Colonnaise.
1: All right, 844-484-3872, 844-4-THE-USA. That's the way to join us today, from coast to coast, from sea to shining sea. One of my absolute favorites in the United States Senate is my next guest. He's brave, tells the truth, which is why we like him. Alabama Senator Tommy Tuberville on the program. Coach Tuberville, as always, great to have you back, sir.
2: Hey, Vince, how are you?
1: I'm doing pretty well. I'm curious what it's like to be attacked by Tom Tillis. I'll use his proper name as I talk to you. Tom Tillis, last week, he says, you're pushing too hard for the Save America Act, and you're doing a real disservice to the Republican conference by naming names of the people who were against it. Why are you causing so much trouble, sir?
2: You know what? I didn't come up here and make a lot of friends, and I obviously didn't make any last week. I'm just tired of them voting against the Save America Act. You know, we are an extension of Donald Trump, and for some reason we've got a half a dozen people or so in our party on the Republican side that really, they don't listen to President Trump. They listen to themselves. They have a personal vendetta against the president. It's just unfortunate. I don't understand that. You can't make it personal up here, Vince. You've got to think about the people. Like, I represent 6 million people back in Alabama, and the rest of them have their own states, and it has nothing to do with their feelings or their emotions. 80 million people voted for Donald Trump. 90% of the people across the country as Republicans want the Save America Act passed, and we should pass it for them, nobody else.
1: In this letter that Tom Tillis sent out to all of the Republicans in the Senate, he said that the reason that you're making a big deal about the Save America Act and calling out other Republicans in the Senate is because you're just trying to convince people to vote for you in the Alabama governor's race. And I laughed at that because I was thinking, isn't that sort of the point of getting elective office, to impress the voters that you're actually fighting for them?
2: Yeah, I think he's missed the point. And again, if I didn't fight for the Save America Act, I would be surprised if I didn't lose a lot of votes. And it's obvious he's not running again. And then, of course, Cassidy's not coming back. He voted to impeach President Trump. And John Cornyn, I like John Cornyn. I don't think he should have run again. There's times up here that your time is up, and you got to figure that out. And it's just unfortunate. We've got people up here that they work hard, but you've got to give new ideas here.
1: Yeah.
2: And our leadership here is stuck in a rut. We don't play to win up here. We play to survive. If we do this, we're going to lose votes, and this person might lose. We can't worry about that. And that's way over the hill. You got to worry about pleasing the people across the country that are true Americans, that pay taxes every day, that voted for Donald Trump, and they want our country to go back the way it was and get these illegals out of here and get our streets safe again.
1: Yep.
2: And this DEI out the window. It's not that hard.
1: Okay, so the president obviously continues to fight really hard for the Save America Act. He's now saying that he's not accepting Pfizer renewal unless it has the Save America attached, which I love all of this. And one of the key questions about Senate leadership that I've been wondering, and as our correspondent on the inside, Senator Tuberville, perhaps you can enlighten me. I hear John Thune, he does these interviews where he's like, we just don't have the numbers. We don't have the numbers. He doesn't talk about the speaking filibuster or the ability to pass this with a simple majority if Republicans actually fought. Can you tell me, has leadership actually been whipping the Save America Act or the means by which to pass it, like the speaking filibuster? Has John Barrasso or John Thune tried to actually twist arms, or are they just pretending like they're neutral observers?
2: Yeah. You know, I like John Thune. And John Thune, you know, he stayed here. He thought about not running for his last election, but he decided to do it because he thought he might be able to be the leader of the Senate. And it worked out for him. The problem is he's inherited a lot of people that know a lot more than he does, they think. And so to gather us up and get 50 people to vote the same way is very, very hard. Now, if you are a leader, sometimes you have to make some tough decisions. When I was coach, sometimes my quarterback didn't play well at halftime. I'd put somebody else in, or a running back, or an offensive lineman. There's ways you can do things up here. We go to people and say, listen, the American people want this passed. I want you to vote for it. If you don't vote for it, this committee that you're on or you're chair of, it's out the window. I'm making a change. You can do things to where you can put pressure on people, but there's no pressure here. There's no pressure because it's what do we do up here? It's all about we got to keep the majority. Sure, we need to keep the majority, but we better keep the American people on our side where we're at while we're at it. And we're losing Americans right and left. Now, they have nowhere to go because these people on the left, they're, as President Trump calls them, Democrats. These people are, have they lost their mind? But the leader has to find a way to make this work. You bring people in that doesn't vote on it and say, listen, what do we got to do to get you to vote for this? I mean, what's the pluses or minuses? You got to address that. You just can't say, well, they're their own person. And, you know, they get to vote how they want to vote. Well, there's 49 of us that voted for the Save America Act, and there's 4 that voted against it. Now, to me, that is a super, super majority that people that voted against it should look at us going, well, what'd y'all vote for it for? Hey, no, you owe us because you're American, you're a Republican, you rode President Trump's train to get either elected or up here, and you got your committee assignment. It's just, again, it goes back to your leader, and I'm not pointing, you know, I would hope Leader Thune would someday just get them in there and say, listen, I got to do something, because we're not losing this country. We're not losing America. We're not losing the press of Donald Trump. We're going to find a way to make this work. So before we leave this room right here, we're going to come to Jesus meeting and get it done.
1: You know, I've noticed among senators I've spoken to, including yourself, that everyone's kind of hesitating right now on calling for Thune to be replaced just yet, although I have a feeling that that conversation is very likely to come. That big conversation, you're leaving the Senate, of course. I'm sure you're going to be the next governor of the great state of Alabama. But when do you think that conversation will actually begin to spill out into the public? Will that be after the midterms that you hear from Republican senators who are starting to talk about what does it look like in the future for our leadership?
2: Yeah, the new leadership will be voted on after the election next year, probably in December. There's a lot of pressure being put on. It's being put on by the guy that's over there working his heart out to try to get a peace deal in the Middle East called Donald Trump.
1: Right.
2: And
1: right.
2: He basically called and said, listen, I don't care what you pass now on, but it's going to have Save America Act on it. Okay? They had Bill Pulte. They were trying to, confirm the DNI, Jay Clayton, which I like Jay, in a record amount of time. The Democrats hate Bill Pulte because he's hard-nosed bulldog and he'll go after their ass when it's time to go after them. And, they don't want him in there. They're scared to death of him. President Trump, what'd he say? No, we're not having a hearing. We're not putting Jay Clayton in there right now. I want Bill Pulte to be the interim DNI. Let's see what he can do.
1: Yes.
2: And tell you what, he's got them scared to death now, and President Trump is making the calls here.
1: But how much is this driving your colleagues crazy? Like I saw Tom Cotton even today was like, I expect Jay Clayton to still show up for this hearing. I'm like, what are you talking about? Trump just yanked it. He's not showing up until it happens on Trump's schedule. This must be causing pandemonium in the Senate right now.
2: Yeah, I mean, it's just the people going every which direction. And again, you know, that's what happens when things are going the right way. The only guy that's getting anything or got anything done, big beautiful bill, the second reconciliation was pushed by Donald Trump. The peace deal pushed by Donald Trump. Half the people up in the Republican side didn't understand or want to understand this war. Let's get out of this. We don't need to do this. Folks, we need changes because this country is going in the wrong direction. Vince, did you know that we're losing $115 million an hour in this country today, an hour, to fraud. $115 million. And we're up here arguing about who's going to be DNI or some of these other nonsensical things. Let's get to work and start cutting the dang budget, or we're going to lose this country. I mean, this is a serious deal.
1: Yeah, amen. Before I let you go, I know that there's an issue that you care a lot about. You were speaking up on its behalf this week, which is on college sports. So you're a great college football coach, now United States Senator, and you're trying to fix this problem in college sports. The kids are getting paid now, and they're jumping between schools. There's a lot of chaos going on, and you think this needs to be fixed. Tell us how.
2: Well, it's near and dear to my heart, and I've tried to fix it in 6 years, but I tell you, it's very, very hard. It's broken right now. The DNI, the players making money, but I don't mind them making money. And yesterday, I got up on the floor and tried to UC my little short bill, which would fix 80% of the problem, because if we don't do something, it's over. Now, Ted Cruz and one of the Democrats, they have a bill, and good for them. They got a bill. They think it worked, but it won't work. It's too much. You can't fix everything, and you can't involve the federal government in college sports. All we need to do is say you have 5 years of eligibility and one transfer, and that's it. They want to put waivers and get the federal courts involved, and players can sue at any time. 20-person commission to be oversee the NCAA, get involved in scheduling new conferences. I mean, it sounds good, but we can't do anything in the federal government. I mean, we've broken everything. Now we're gonna think we can fix college sports. We can't do it. Do the least as possible. Give the players money, but you transfer one time, 5 years of eligibility. That's it. No more 30-year-old playing against 18-year-olds, and put the academics back in it, because right now nobody's getting a degree.
1: Yeah, that seems important. Yeah, limit the role of government and try and make this as stable as possible. Those are good goals. Senator Tuberville and soon to be Governor Tuberville, thank you, sir. Always appreciate your time.
2: Thank you, Vince.
1: There he is. There's the coach. More ahead on The Vince Show.
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4: 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Sun, sand, water, warm breezes, fishing, camping, family. Well, it's that time of year, and the team at Upper Valley Stoves is closing up shop for a week and taking to the mountains and beaches of northern New England. They'll be closed from June 28th through July 5th. Sean and the team will be back, open and ready to take care of you like always on Monday the 6th. Winter is long and hard in these parts, so make sure you take the time this summer and hang out, barbecue, and enjoy the great temperatures. 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
9: Saturday morning, starting off with some clearing, temperatures climb into the 80s, but it won't be as humid, so a more comfortable warmth as we head into our weekend. It'll be a mainly dry day Saturday, low Saturday night, fall back into the refreshing 50s. On Sunday, still hot, upper 80s to near 90, sunshine gives way to clouds, the chance for rain or some thunderstorms later Sunday night. Cooler temperatures return to start next week. From the Stormwatch 9 Weather Center, I'm Meteor.

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2: Partner. $1.2 million. A top Southern Poverty Law Center official has been accused of helping funnel more than $1.2 million in donor funds to a confidential informant who had infiltrated a neo-Nazi organization. A source prosecutors say was also the official's secret romantic partner. Civil rights activists in the streets, neo-Nazi in the sheets. SPLC Intelligence Project Director is Heidi Beirich. That's her name. This is all identified in the government's superseding indictment. And she was identified only as the, quote, person who would become the director of the SPLC's intelligence project. And Fox News just checked, who is this person? And it's Heidi Beirich, an extremism researcher. Jim, she was doing research into extremists. Her research got deep. It got very intimate research.
3: Never explored that technique before.
2: Yes. It's one of the all-time ways to conduct a fact-finding mission. So she paid the guy $1.2 million, and he was her secret lover. In case this story couldn't get more ridiculous, it just did. It's completely ridiculous. I'll be very happy when it collapses like a house of cards. It's long overdue for it to disappear. What a poisonous operation they've been running, and now they are facing all of these federal charges, the superseding indictment, including these now theatrical details about her love affair with her neo-Nazi lover. So that's what the SPLC is up to. Curious if they were devising the plan for the cross burnings in bed. But that's the update there. It's a crazy one, man, I tell you what. And then yesterday we had those Antifa lunatics all getting prosecuted in Minneapolis. Wasn't that wonderful to see the U.S. attorney there, Dan Rosen, announcing all of the violent people that they've taken into custody? And then the reporters spending the press conference being like, but is Antifa a real thing? What do you mean an organized situation? What are you talking about? And he's like, well, these people self-identify as Antifa. Like, they straight up call themselves Antifa. Listen, here's the question, and perhaps you've heard it. I believe I played this for you yesterday, but I think this is so funny to listen to. Idiot reporter asks idiotic question. U.S. attorney gives the most obvious answer.
4: How is DOJ, how do you define Antifa? Like, what is Antifa?
5: So what is Antifa goes beyond, I think, the scope of what this indictment is. But what we can tell you is that we have plenty of people that self-identify in that way, and you might want to ask them that question.
4: Is it a crime to be part of affiliating with this group, if it is even a group?
5: It's a crime to conspire for the purpose of impeding or injuring federal officers. It's a crime to conspire together in order to commit crimes of violence. It's a crime to get together to stalk. It's a crime to get together to make threats. It's a crime to get together to assault federal officers. It's a crime to get together to destroy federal property.
2: I'm glad we have a lawyer involved in this conversation. So the U.S. attorney explaining, well, it's a crime to hurt people. That's the key issue here. And not a crime to be an idiot. If it was, we'd have to lock up all the Democrats in the whole country. But if you commit acts of violence or you're planning them, yeah, that's a crime. That's a crime. And also this, how do we know they're Antifa? Well, one of the guys they busted was Antifa Kyle. Why do you think they call him Antifa Kyle? He's Antifa. He's proud of it. He records videos of himself saying that we need to take guns and kill ICE agents. And by the way, I'm Antifa Kyle, and I live at this address. He's truly one of the dumbest criminals we've ever encountered. And my favorite image of him, because unfortunately we've had to see a lot, he's a kind of a weird looking tatted up dude, but my favorite image of him is the last time the feds arrested him. He was wearing a black hoodie, and on the hoodie it says, I'm Antifa! ! So I love this question from the reporter. How do you know they're Antifa? Well, evidence. You just point at the photo. I'm Antifa, it says right on the hoodie. I'm sorry, is there, you missing anything here? Can you read in English? Are you literate? I'm Antifa, he said. Okay. Well, and he's also violent. Again, not a crime to be a moron, but it is a crime to be a criminal, to be violent. So let's take these people into custody. Yesterday, outside of that courthouse, St. Paul, Minnesota, I saw Andy Ngo, who always does such great reporting on these left-wing lunatics. He had a video up of Antifa activists, insurrectionists, rioting outside of the courthouse yesterday, angry that their comrades are being arrested. I don't know if you're getting the lesson here. You see, you commit acts of violence, we're going to arrest you. So these people show up, they start rioting outside of the courthouse. They're trying to hold the door open so that their other comrades can pour into it. And a bunch of these federal law enforcement officers, I think they're federal because they were protecting the courthouse, they just started chucking these kids like rag dolls. And honestly, it brought joy to my heart and a tear to my eye. It was kind of hilarious to watch. I watched as one of these feds, they walk up, grab this Antifa insurrectionist and just toss him to the ground like he's nothing, like he's just a bag of potato chips, just poof, like on the, and it made a very satisfying sound when he struck the ground. In fact, we have it this morning. I had it on the podcast this morning. If you want to see it in video form, rumble.com/Vince, you can join in the celebration. It was really fun as we watched it. We played it over and over just to bring joy to the audience, and I think it had that effect. In fact, everyone who watched that show this morning is having a very productive work day. It's been really inspirational. So if you want to check that out, you can check it out, rumble.com/Vince. Please subscribe while you're there. But it's great. And I saw when Andy posted that video to the web last night, I saw people in the comments were like, how is it that there's never consequences for people who do this kind of stuff? I straight up responded to one of these people. I'm like, you realize they're rioting because their comrades are being arrested for being violent lunatics, right? That, in other words, they're mad that there are consequences. So don't you worry. Consequences are arriving, and it's very satisfying to see. It's wonderful. I do have another, and I want you to think about why they're rioting. Remember why they're rioting. They're rioting because we have border control. They're rioting because the president is restoring sovereignty to the United States. They hate this. They want our borders to be wide open. They don't want illegals to be deported. They want the Democrat Party's fraud operation to continue in the United States. And of course, the American people are not for that, which is why they voted for Trump by record numbers. And a majority, an overwhelming majority of the public said, hey, we're for mass deportations. We're not for attacking ICE. We're for supporting ICE. This sovereignty thing is one of the single most important things that we can be doing as a country. And I'm very grateful to the president for sealing up the border. You want a horrifying demonstration of why sovereignty is so important, in addition to the problems that we've faced already as a country? Have you seen what's happened to the United Kingdom, to the Brits? Have you seen what's happened to their country? There's a report out from a member of parliament just in the last 24 hours on the rape gangs. It's a horrifying report on rape gangs in the United Kingdom. And the estimate, the government estimate, is that 250,000, let me just read it to you, but the 250,000 girls have been attacked. The scale of the crimes committed is staggering. It's been previously established that at the very least 250,000 young white girls have been subjected to repeated rape, gang rape, trafficking, torture, pregnancy, forced Islamic conversion, and lifelong trauma. The true number is probably higher. The perpetrators bear primary responsibility, yet the institutional failures that enabled them for decades must also be confronted. In court records and official inquiries, around 87% of those convicted in these group-based child sexual exploitation cases bore distinctively Muslim names. The vast majority of men involved in these gangs were not convicted. Dr. Taj Harjay, an imam with the Oxford Islamic Congregation, believes the true proportion of gang members who are Muslims to be around 95%. This figure far exceeds the Muslim share of the overall United Kingdom population. The overwhelming majority of the rape gang networks consisted entirely of men from Muslim backgrounds, predominantly of Pakistani heritage, although smaller groups from Somali, Iranian, Syrian, Turkish, and other Muslim origins were also involved, says the report. Now, I have to say, the report's hundreds of pages long. It includes such explicit details about attacks on these girls, and I mean girls, I'm talking very young girls. It includes such explicit details in their own words. I promise you, I mean, it's the kind of thing you shouldn't look away from, but it is some of the most uncomfortable language you're ever going to encounter. And just think, if you're uncomfortable reading it, imagine the nightmare that these poor girls went through living it. It's horrifying. The member of parliament who's put all this together is a guy called Rupert Lowe. He's causing waves in the UK. They're accusing him of being racist for even mentioning any of this. But it turns out kicking your borders wide open and not having any assimilation whatsoever makes a country vulnerable to this kind of nightmare. And he's speaking out about it. And in fact, here is Rupert Lowe talking about his report. He's released a bunch of social media videos on the subject. Elon Musk, by the way, to his great credit, has brought a lot of attention to this. He says, you know, people who knew about this, they should go to prison. This is Elon Musk. Those who knew must go to prison for a long time. Here's that member of parliament, Rupert Lowe, what he's saying about it.
0: This report is over 200 pages long, and it goes into the root causes of probably the most extensive, widespread scandal that has ever beset Britain. It goes to every corner of the country. It's not in silos. It's everywhere. And it involves failure by the British establishment. And by the British establishment, I mean, obviously, government ministers, the civil service, local government, social services, the police, the judiciary.
2: You know, what he's describing and the reason this is happening is because in a lot of cases, after kicking the borders wide open, these timid, cowardly officials refuse to admit reality for fear of being accused of racism. That's what happened. And it reminds me of the fraud that's been going on. Fraud, of course, a lesser crime than these horrific crimes of rape, but still a pretty dastardly crime, vile to do that to the American people. But fraud going on in Minnesota at the hands of a lot of Somalis who've come into the United States with the, you know, we opened our arms to all these Somali refugees. A bunch of them turned around and robbed us blind. Why did that happen in Minnesota? Well, you just heard from J.D. Vance and others talking about it. One of the big reasons it's been happening is because the officials who knew about it were scared to say something because they were afraid they would be accused of racism. And they thought that crime was way worse than stealing from the American people. So, better to keep my mouth shut. What? You're going to aid and abet criminality? It's not racist to just admit the truth. Don't fall for that moral blackmail. That's insane. And you're hurting your community by doing that. And man, that they're learning that lesson in a very nightmarish way in the UK.
0: The NHS and the media, who is supposed to be the guardian for the British people of scandals like this, but they've singularly failed to do that. The report goes into the reasons how it's happened. It goes into the reasons why it's happened, and that is all the reasons, and we analyze everything. I'm very grateful to all of the experts who appeared, all of the survivors who were brave enough to appear, all of my fellow MPs who came, and most of all to Graham Smith, who is the barrister who has produced this report, with help from members of the inquiry team as well. I'm immensely grateful to all of them. It's been a very harrowing experience. Some of the testimonies we heard were beyond believable.
2: Deeply explicit, deeply troubling to listen to these poor girls. And I got to say, if these lefties, you know, if you noticed in the United States, you got all these Democrats who are pretending they care about Jeffrey Epstein's crimes. Have you noticed this? And in other words, they've joined us in that concern. Suddenly, but they're not actually there to get to the bottom of anything. They're there to use it as a pretext to try and smear Donald Trump and accuse him of things that he's not guilty of, because they're just evil. That's an evil thing to do. If you were sincere about this, you'd really be interested in getting to the bottom of this on behalf of these girls. In fact, if you were sincere about this, you would never have been involved in this extensive human trafficking operation into the United States by the Democrats over the course of the last administration. So as I'm listening to this report from the UK, I'm going, man, there's a lot of warning signs for us here. Our border was wide open, and Joe Biden imported people by the tens of millions. A lot of kids got hurt in that process, and the Trump administration is trying to clean that mess up right now. be on guard for this. Be on guard for this. That's a big warning sign for the United States. More ahead on The Vince Show.
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10: You know, this World Cup, Jim, I thought that I would see the United States playing all the time. I didn't realize how long it takes between games to finally get these guys back.
11: Because yes, neither did I.
10: They won last week Friday. You can tell we're not soccer guys. But I like watching it just because I want to see the United States win. They won last week against Paraguay 4-1. And they don't play again until this Friday. They're going to play against Australia. Okay, cool. All right, so we'll keep our eyes open for that. But it is neat. It's here. Apparently, everybody in Europe and all around the world, people are very often misled about what America's like. They just think it's like some backwater. Oh, that's a terrible place. And then they get here and they're like, oh my gosh, it's a great place. I've been lied to. Yeah, it turns out they have fake news everywhere. It's all over the place. But one of my favorite clips is this Japanese dude talking about the World Cup. Wasn't
12: yeah. Nice to meet you.
13: Okay, how you doing?
12: My name is...
13: Okay.
12: Yeah, my name is Hirochika Nakakuki.
13: Oh, wow.
12: It's live?
13: Okay.
12: It's
13: yes,
12: live?
13: Yes, it's live.
12: Yeah.
13: How excited are you?
12: Yeah.
13: You are so excited, right? Japan, right?
12: Excuse me.
13: Okay.
12: I cannot speak English, but...
13: Okay.
12: But... I'm excited!
13: I love it! Yeah, baby! Let's go!
10: We have some members of Congress who are like that. That's funny. I'm glad he's excited. Welcome to America. I'll talk to you tomorrow.
9: Vince Colonnade.

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6: Fingers still crossed. I'm Paul Stevens, Fox News. White House envoys Steve Witkoff and Jared Kushner will reportedly be in Switzerland today for the first round of talks on a potential Iran nuclear agreement.
7: Pakistan is also sending their interior minister, the Swiss, releasing a statement saying diplomats from various countries currently present are continuing their efforts to maintain the dialogue. For reasons of confidentiality, no further information can be provided regarding those present or the discussions. There's still been no official word from the Iranians on when they will arrive in Switzerland for talks. President Trump expressing his desire to get these negotiations moving.
8: They have to make a deal, otherwise we will do things that won't make them happy, but I don't think it's going to get to that. I think it's going to be very good. Remember, if we do that, then all of a sudden you're not going to have the oil flowing out of the strait too quickly.
7: This as Israel and Hezbollah agreed to reinstitute a shaky ceasefire yesterday amid their fighting in southern Lebanon.
6: Fox's Max Gordon in Dubai. Iran saying the Strait of Hormuz has closed again. U.S. Central Command saying that is not true. President Trump at Joint Base Andrews unveiling a new Air Force One alongside members of the Air Force and talking about the previous two identical planes that were used interchangeably for presidential travel, authorized by former President Ronald Reagan and used by every chief executive since George H.W. Bush.
8: Over its lifetime, that aircraft traveled to 96 countries on 223 international trips and flew over 6 million miles.
6: And Mr. Trump also saying the Boeing 747, the new one anyways, equipped with Starlink, a satellite high-speed internet service from SpaceX. This plane gifted to the U.S. and Mr. Trump last year by Qatari officials. 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
17: Saturday morning, starting off with some clearing, temperatures climb into the 80s, but it won't be as humid, so a more comfortable warmth as we head into our weekend. It'll be a mainly dry day Saturday, lows Saturday night, fall back into the refreshing 50s. On Sunday, still hot, upper 80s to near 90, sunshine gives way to clouds, the chance for rain or some thunderstorms later Sunday night. Cooler temperatures return to start next week. From the Stormwatch 9 Weather Center, I'm meteorologist Jacqueline Thomas.

0: rising from the heart of the swamp, a beacon of truth is casting its light. 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
1: All right, 844-484-3872, 844-4-THE-USA. That's the way to join us today. From coast to coast, from sea to shining sea, come on in here. Join the program. Joining us right now, I'm very happy to have with us the great Susan Ferriccio from the Washington Times. Susan, great to have you on the program.
2: Great to be on the program, Vince.
1: How are you, by the way? We haven't talked in a while.
2: I know we haven't. I'm doing really well. I've been enjoying your show, and there's so much to talk about these days in politics. So
1: yes, there is.
2: I'm doing wonderful. Thanks for asking.
1: And is your awesome husband, Doug McElway, still playing the banjo?
2: He is still playing the banjo, and check him out on Facebook, where he weighs in on all important matters.
1: Yes, he's unstoppable. No matter what, he gets his opinion out there. Susan, you have an amazing piece this week, as always, on the Washington Times. This time, it's about President Trump's brand new Obama Center, Obama Palooza. They had this event yesterday to open it up. But, you know, the left often claims, and Obama really is that, as far as anybody can tell, the leader of that party, that they will take care of the little guy. But it turns out a lot of the workers who built the Obama Center have not been paid. What's going on here?
2: Right. There are a lot of subcontractors claiming they're owed between tens of thousands of dollars to millions of dollars. And it's caused some of them to consider going out of business, apparently. And they are, you know, putting together that building was $850 million presidential center, so had so many people working on it, and it took years to put it together. And so their people still haven't gotten paid. And they have been kind of, you know, kept silent, basically, through this whole process. So we thought it was important to write about this issue as the opening was happening. I did talk to the main contractor, who was managing all the subcontractors. Now they're saying they're acknowledging that their people are still owed money, but they say that this can be part of a construction process where payouts continue even after the opening of the building. So I don't know what this means in terms of who exactly is going to ultimately get paid.
1: Yeah.
2: But the contractor suggesting money is still going to go out. But I don't know how it's helping these subcontractors who need the money now to stay, you know, in business. Because they put, in some cases, a lot of it had to do with change orders. You know, they'd go to build a bathroom and then they have to change around the materials.
1: Sure.
2: But yet they'd already paid for the initial material. So and it's, they put the money up for it and didn't get it back. And I think that's where some of the costs, troubles are coming in for these subcontractors. But no, it wasn't really mentioned yesterday, although Michelle Obama did give a shout out to the construction workers when she gave her speech opening the center.
1: Yeah, this they broke ground during the Biden administration on this, I believe, and it turns out maybe all of that inflation did not help them. A lot of those change orders probably had something to do with the Biden inflation. I noticed that during in your piece that the plumbing operation that was responsible for the building, a guy by the name of Michael Owen is quoted here, the owner of Adamson Plumbing. He said his company's owed more than $2 million. That's a lot of money to be out and not get paid.
2: Right. It's a minority-owned business, too. And, you know, ironically, that's a lot of money for a small plumbing business, even a medium-sized plumbing. So it's a lot of money. And, you know, I guess it's going to all matter how quickly they get the money out to these subcontractors. I think a lot of different outlets are writing about this, too, which will bring attention to it. And I think when that happens, you know, it can speed things along when the media gets involved. But you know what's really interesting about this center, besides, you know, the jokes about it looking like the Star Wars, you know, the Death Star from Star Wars.
1: Uh-huh.
2: It's very unique. It's a very unique appearance, but the cost alone is rather stunning. The George Bush Presidential Center was $250 million, which is about a little more than $300 million in today's dollars. But this $850 million, this is an astonishing amount of money. Now, this center is more like a campus. They built a whole outdoor center, and you know, it's supposed to be like a community civic engagement campus or something. It's got an NBA regulation basketball court, and it's really very unusual for, you know, it's not your mother's presidential library. I mean, this thing is really pretty extraordinary in terms of what it is, but it's just been very controversial from the beginning. It's also involved about $200 million in funding, public funding, because they needed to do a lot of infrastructure work surrounding it as well. So it's a very, very unique structure and unique center in terms of cost and the public involvement too. And of course, the reaction of the public to the center has been, there's been a lot of criticism about its appearance. If you look at it, how it juts out over this very historic part of Chicago. A lot of the residents, I think Benny Johnson was going around interviewing people, and they're saying it looked like a trash can. And, of course, then President Trump weighed in with his own tweet with an AI version with a trash bag on top. You know, it's getting a lot of pushback in terms of appearance outside and inside. So, I mean, that's pretty interesting, too. This is a very, very unique structure.
1: You know, it's confusing what it's supposed to be, because you usually talk about a presidential library. That's not exactly what this is. It's got an NBA regulation-sized basketball court inside. It's a museum about how great Obama is. It's got a forum for lectures and musical performances, according to your reporting. What's the point of this building? What is it supposed to revitalize Chicago? Is that what the Obamas think is going to happen here?
2: That's what they thought it would do for this part of Chicago. It's also, I think, a testament to the president himself. He was very unique. He's the nation's first black president. And I think they were looking to do something here that was really unique and historic to memorialize him. So it was not just going to be your standard library. You know, you think of George W. Bush. You know he wouldn't want to go all out. He was sort of this kind of more humble president. He wasn't looking for, you know, a big, you know, monument to himself. But I think Obama was, and that's what you have here. You know, you have something that's supposed to be really unique, not like all the other presidential libraries. And certainly it's not. I mean, I know you got the Reagan Library with Air Force One in there, which is pretty amazing. But this thing, too, you look at it, and it's like, what is it? It just looks like a giant rock jutting out of the ground. And it's got his one of his famous speeches on the top of it. If you look at it, it's very hard to read it, though. You know, I feel like you're walking around the building back and forth to read the speech. It's very hard to read unless you're a drone, I suppose, getting a drone view. So it's, you know, it is a very, very neat building. It's going to be awful dark in there. I don't see any windows, but and you know, it's very unusual. But the cost itself is just astronomical. I think initially it was budgeted for like almost a third of that cost. And it just got more and more expensive as they went along.
1: Yes.
2: Kind of reminds me of, you know, how Democrats operate. Everything always gets more expensive as they go. Spend more, spend more, spend more.
1: I was about to say, it's like a brutalist, like, memorial to Democrat failure. That's what it seems to be to me.
2: Spending. They love to spend. We know that. That's, you know, it's a joke, but it's true. They love to spend.
1: Yeah, they do love to spend.
2: So, yes. I, you know, if I'm ever in Chicago, I'm going there. It looks really interesting to me. And, you know, you could argue that the public certainly can get engaged there. They have the auditorium, the civic center, the basketball court, the gardens. They have a big water feature dedicated to Barack Obama's mother. And, you know, beautiful artwork. I think, you know, it'll be probably really, hopefully, well-loved by the community for all the effort put in there. And hopefully subcontractors will get their money, too, eventually.
1: See, Susan Freech is a very good person. I find your assessment to be very generous to Obama, far too generous than I would ever be. Yesterday, in attendance was like a who's who of the political establishment, and I think every single one of these people either hate Trump or have remained as far away from him as humanly possible. So Bill Clinton, George W. Bush, Joe Biden. It was just a group of people who really don't have anything to do with President Trump, the guy who Americans just put into office by huge numbers.
2: Yeah, and you heard a lot of, I listened to the entire thing start to finish, and all the songs that that the mega stars were performing. There was a lot of kind of yearning for yesteryear, the days of Obama, and it was kind of a sadness to it, you know. When Obama gave a speech, he's like, you know, I've been out of office nearly a decade. And you just sense kind of like a feeling of, you know, downtrodden feeling there. And I think it's obviously because so many of them don't like who is in office right now. That's very obvious. That's why nobody's feeling super jubilant. But they've had, you know, look at their party. They've had some significant problems. And and they don't have a real great way forward. I mean, there's the hate Trump way forward, which certainly can work, right? You can win elections on that. But their party itself is really at a crossroads. And they don't have a great way forward. They rode the Obama wave. But then the wave crashed onto the beach, and they haven't really come up with a new way to you know, carry their party forward. Well, and you really felt that yesterday in some of the speeches that I was listening to.
1: Well, candidly, they should feel defeated, because the whole reason Donald Trump keeps getting elected is because it was a denunciation of the Obama era and subsequently the Biden extension of it. So it makes a lot of sense to me. Susan Ferriccio, you always make sense to me, the great Washington Times writer. Appreciate you. Thank you for being here, as always.
2: Thanks for having me on, Vince.
1: The great Susan Ferriccio. 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
1: You know, if you're in Chicago and you do decide for whatever reason to go visit the Obama Museum, can you just check to see whether or not it includes any real biographical information about him? Just get your camera phone out and just capture some of the exhibits, would you? Let me know. Does it reveal anything about him? His birth certificate, his college records, his relationship to Frank Marshall Davis, his relationship to Jeremiah Wright. Is any of that discussed? You know, like the sequence of his life, like how he became who he is. Is any of that mentioned, or is it just yet another fictional enterprise? My guess is it's the latter, but just let us know. That would be useful. If you happen to go there for whatever reason, that would be fun to find out about. Yes. He's got a nice email from Miss Annie. Miss Annie writes in to say that the Obama Museum is brutalism. Yeah, that's what I was saying to Susan Ferriccio. Yes, it is. It is brutalism. It is meant to diminish the soul. It is meant to tear humanity down, which is exactly what it does. It achieves mission accomplished. Way to go, Obama. You did it again. You really did. The Obamas are ridiculous. They're doing interviews this week to launch this thing. And of course, they sat down with Robin Roberts over at Good Morning America. And in their conversation, Robin asked one of these stupid media questions. It was like, one word to describe where things are going for you in your life. And Michelle Obama says, it's all about me.
2: One word to describe your next chapter. One word.
3: Fun.
4: Me.
2: That's what you call you drop like the mic.
3: You know what? You seem to be great at her high.
1: Well, Barack can give up his dream. He just said, Jim, he said fun. He wants to have fun. Not with her hanging around. Not, Michelle's like, it's about me. Me is what's happening now. Me is the future.
4: Shut up.
1: It's so self-indulgent, narcissistic. What a pile of garbage. Holy cow. No humility whatsoever. I love the Michelle Obama theme. The post-presidency theme is that she's just been treated so unfairly that nobody thinks about her. My favorite grievance that she constantly deploys on every podcast she talks on is that it's really unfair that people paid more attention to Barack than they did to her. Like, what are you talking about? He was the president of the United States. You were the first lady. What are you even talking about? She's complaining about it. What misery. Sorry, Barack. Fun is not in your future. If you're spending a lot of time with her, maybe he's not. Maybe he's not. Maybe it's just for the interview tour. Maybe it's just for the launch of the Obama Center, and the rest of the year they don't spend any time together. He's just hanging out with George Clooney in Italy at his villa. He's not actually hanging out with Michelle at all. But, oh, it's about me, she said. In fact, the more I hear from her, the less I want to hear from her. She was talking yesterday about how illegal aliens are the true Americans in this country. Illegal aliens are the actual people who this country belongs to. Don't take my word for it. Here's Mrs. Me talking about it.
5: Immigrants proving what it truly means to be a dreamer. These folks aren't Americans too. They are America. They are the beating heart of this country. They are us, and we are them.
1: Oh, no.
5: And to ignore the simple truth, to refuse to respect the contributions and experiences of people who aren't exactly like us, y'all, puts us all at risk. Failing to see the humanity in all people puts us all on a slippery slope.
1: I don't know how many times we have to say this. If you're an illegal alien, you're not an American. It's like this. No, wrong. Absolutely wrong. Everything about it. Illegal aliens are not the beating heart of America. Americans are the beating heart of America. And as Michelle is saying this, you know the story that transpired this week? that one of the so-called dreamers who Barack Obama allowed to stay in the country, an illegal alien who he said, I'm not enforcing the law against you, you get to stay here forever, just attempted to orchestrate an attack on the White House to kill President Trump and everybody around him. The beating heart of America, indeed. That's what Michelle Obama was standing up for. We need truth tellers. In fact, I've got some great audio coming up of somebody who did tell the truth directly to Barack Obama's face and got savaged by the left for it. We will celebrate him today. There's so much more ahead on The Vince Show.
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6: Saturday morning, starting off with some clearing. Temperatures climb into the 80s, but it won't be as humid, so a more comfortable warmth as we head into our weekend. It'll be a mainly dry day Saturday, low Saturday night, fall back into the refreshing 50s. On Sunday, still hot, upper 80s to near 90. Sunshine gives way to clouds, the chance for rain or some thunderstorms later Sunday night. Cooler temperatures return to start next week. From the Stormwatch 9 Weather Center, I'm meteorologist Jacqueline Thomas.
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7: Stay. And that was President Obama. Back in 2012, 14 years ago, Obama announced in the Rose Garden of the White House that he was going to allow illegal aliens to stay here permanently. Now, here's a question for you, Jim. Which law did Barack Obama rely on to allow illegal aliens to stay in the United States? I'll give you a second to think about it. You can keep thinking about it. He looks confused. He's thinking about it very sincerely, not realizing.

0: guessing it's basically a trick question. There was no law whatsoever. There was none. There was none. Obama just made it up. There's no law that allows illegals to stay in the country. Obama just made it up. That's the answer to the question. Jim's a good person. He thought I was being sincere. No, there was no law. Obama made it up, and he stood in the Rose Garden and made the announcement. And that's completely unconstitutional, totally unethical. It's, I would say it's treasonous against the United States of America to kick our borders open in that way. To say, I'm removing consequences entirely. And there was only one hero who was standing there. I mentioned his name yesterday, but I want to bring the audio to you now. There was one hero standing there in the Rose Garden 2012 as this went down, and his name is Neil Monroe. Now, Neil is a reporter. These days, he is over at Breitbart doing phenomenal work, continues to do phenomenal work for Breitbart News. But at the time, he was my White House correspondent at the Daily Caller. And Neil attended the ceremony. The ceremony, I don't even know what to call it, the announcement, the betrayal of the country in the Rose Garden back in 2012, and he raised a very simple question. You ready for the simple question? The question is this: why are you favoring foreigners over Americans? That's a good question. That's a tight, pithy, straight-to-the-point question, the kind of question you should ask a president who's betraying the country in this way. And I'll add this element to it. Neil himself is a legal immigrant to the United States. He's from Ireland. He's got an Irish accent. He's the real deal. And he came in the right way. And so he asks the most obvious question: why are you favoring foreigners over Americans? This was that moment back in 2012. You'll hear a little bit of Neil, but you'll hear a lot of Obama complaining about the question.
1: Because we are a better nation than one that expels innocent young kids. And the answer to your question, sir, and the next time I prefer you let me finish my statements before you ask that question, is this is the right thing to do for the American people. Babika, I didn't ask for an argument. I'm answering your question. It is the right thing to do for the American people, and here's why. Here's the reason. Because these young people are going to make extraordinary contributions and are already making contributions to our society.
0: Yes, extraordinary contributions, like planning a terror attack on the White House. Extraordinary. And you heard, to the extent that you could hear Neil in the background there, he wasn't mic'd up. To the extent that you could hear him, he was saying, well, wait a second, why are you favoring foreigners over American workers, especially at a time of high unemployment back in 2012?
2: Because it's the right thing to do. The answer to your question is the right thing to do. I didn't ask for an argument. It's the right thing to do. These people are going to provide extraordinary achievements to our country.
0: Yeah, like plotting a terror attack. This guy, Abraham Alvarez, this illegal alien from Mexico, the one who just plotted the terror attack on the White House, you know what portion of the White House grounds he was about to attack? Right there near the Rose Garden. You see, it comes full circle. It's like a demented episode of Seinfeld. So it starts with Obama announcing in the Rose Garden, I'm not going to enforce the law against illegal aliens because they're going to contribute great things to the country. Then one of the beneficiaries of Obama's unconstitutional actions decides to plot a terror attack on the very spot that Obama made the announcement. Has anybody else in the media told you about this particular thing? Has anybody else across the entirety of the media told you about this particular thing in this particular story this week?
3: No.
0: I don't think so. I mean, maybe somebody else has mentioned it. But it does seem very interesting to me that Obama announces this betrayal in the Rose Garden, and then one of the guys who he gave this extraordinary unearned privilege to plotted a terror attack on the very same location. I just find it kind of fascinating. And I am constantly reminded of the decency of Neil Monroe for asking that question. As Michelle yesterday telling us that terrorist is the beating heart of America, which, as far as I'm concerned, is the biggest scandal involving Michelle Obama this week. Not UFC fighter stands in the octagon and says she's a man. That's not the biggest Michelle Obama scandal. The biggest Michelle Obama scandal this week is the one where she says that illegal aliens are the beating heart of America as one of them plots a terror attack on the very location where her husband conferred unearned amnesty. on him. Perhaps I'm missing something, but that does seem like the story here. And the wild thing, actually, I haven't told you this, Jim. I mean, perhaps I have, but I'll remind you now if I have. But that day in 2012, I'm an editor at the Daily Caller, and we're watching the news just like everybody else. We were watching this announcement by Obama, and I go, oh, there's a reporter asking a question. Who is that? It was hard to hear. We didn't realize. And then we found out it was Neil. So we very quickly find out it's Neil. We're like, what did he say? What was the question? It was hard to hear him. And eventually he comes strolling back into the office like nothing happened. He just walks in. That's just kind of his demeanor. It was really funny, actually, at the time and in retrospect. But as he walks in, the press corps is giving chase. I had television crews standing in our front lobby, demanding to speak to Neil, demanding to speak to editors. Who is this? What is he doing? The story that day was not that Obama was betraying the country. The story became, how dare this reporter say anything to this religious figure, Barack Obama? How dare he? It was the scolding. It was out of control. And the numbers of headlines that called this guy a heckler. They called him a heckler, Jim. All of the headlines. And it was like the notes went out to the media. He's a heckler. He's a heckler. Heckler. He asked a real question. Nobody else dared to ask this question. In subsequent weeks, nobody bothered to ask any version of the question under any normal press conference. Nobody. So he's a heckler. They were casting aspersions on him. Immediately, he stood up for the United States of America. In fact, I have an image behind me on my shelf. I'll show it on my podcast at some point. But it's an image of Stephen Colbert and Neil Monroe in the same frame. Now, that never happened. That wasn't real. What happened was that night on Comedy Central, Stephen Colbert pretended to be Neil yelling at Obama about immigration, except Colbert hid from his audience what the purpose of all of this was and made him out to be like some sort of clown for even asking the question. And so I've got a picture on my shelf of Colbert and Monroe, Neil Monroe, in the same image, because that's what aired on Comedy Central that night as he was attacking Neil. And Neil's a hero to me for having done this. And they hated him. And so what happened later that day, as they told all these lies about Neil and said that he was somehow heckling Obama, and of course they accused him of being racist for daring to ask a question of Obama. It was all so crazy. I started getting phone calls at my desk all day long, including a series of death threats from lefties who were outraged that we had asked the question. If I go through my inbox, I probably have old voicemails. Straight up just death threats, just casual death threat, death threat, death threat, death threat, death threat. For what? I've just explained to you every element of this. I haven't sugarcoated any of it. I've told you exactly as it went down. Obama betrays the country. Neil asks why. Neil's the bad guy, and I'm being threatened with death. Do you see how this works? You see the sequence of events?
3: Surely the journalists stepped up and defended one of their own.
0: Never. Never. The whole thing became just like, why are you such a bad person? Why are you so evil? How dare you interrupt a black president? Who do you think you are? It was all so crazy. And at the time, I knew that Neil was in the right. And now with the benefit of hindsight, God willing, the whole country knows. He was the one guy to speak up. The one guy. A legal immigrant, a man who chose this country, and a country that welcomed him, and he values that. Anyway, I just think that that as I hear Michelle Obama rambling about how illegals are the beating heart of America, and Barack Obama talking about how great it is to have dreamers, I think it's not great to have terrorists in our country. I think it's not great to fail to enforce our laws. I'm not saying everybody who was categorized as a dreamer is a terrorist. Obviously, some of them are. But the fact is this. If you continue to create categories, I don't care how old any of these people are, if you create categories whereby you can stay here if you violate our laws, you understand what this does. It creates a magnet for more people to break that law. It's Ronald Reagan learned this the hard way in 1986. He learned it the hard way when he granted an amnesty, thinking that we were going to get border security and amnesty at the same time, one and done. We never have to deal with it again. Guess what happened? We didn't get border security. We did get amnesty, and illegal aliens poured in by the millions after that. Yeah, let's not do that anymore. Let's enforce our laws. Let's enforce them. The whole reason President Trump was elected was on this message. And I'm talking back in 2016, when the president descends the golden escalator and says, we have to get control of our borders. That was message one. There were a lot of other elements in that golden escalator speech, but message one is get control of our borders, save our country's sovereignty, deport illegal aliens, make America great again. Because Americans are the beating heart of America. Not illegals, Michelle. More ahead on The Vince Show.
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9: All right, coming up in a moment, I promise to give you an update on the now acting director of national intelligence, Bill Pulte, and what he's been up to. You're going to love it. Stand by for that. There's a lot more to get to here on the program. So, Tulsi Gabbard, her last day was yesterday. Now she is going to spend her time attending to her husband, who's been afflicted with cancer. I hate cancer so much. How many times has this happened in your life? Somebody you love who's come down with cancer. You're going through it yourself. It's just one of the most brutal things. And my prayers are with you and your family members and your friends, anybody who has to deal with this. It's a very trying affliction. And Tulsi Gabbard's going to attend to her husband now. My prayers are very much with that family. But Bill Pulte was supposed to start today full-time as acting director of national intelligence. He arrived yesterday, reportedly. He decided to get there a day early. You know, a little layover time between Tulsi Gabbard and now Bill Pulte arriving. And CNN reports this in a way that they're upset about it, but I'm overjoyed. CNN, ready? President Donald Trump's pick for acting director of national intelligence, Bill Pulte, showed up at his new job a day early on Thursday after asking for a list of every employee in the office so he could assess whether to fire them. Two sources familiar with the matter told CNN. Now, this is supposed to be a scandal. The scandal is that we still have to fire people. That's the scandal. The scandal is that the deep state prevails and that Bill Pulte's going in there to clean it up. Now, the Senate thought that they could stop all of this. They thought they could foreclose on any chance that Bill Pulte would arrive in this capacity at all, which is why they were sprinting forward President Trump's nomination of Jay Clayton to take the job full time. They were going to try and have this done by yesterday. You understand the timing here? They wanted to have the confirmation hearing on Wednesday, meet with him, and then have him fully confirmed by yesterday. So that way, today, Friday, Bill Pulte doesn't get the job. He never has any period where he's in charge of this office, and that we get Jay Clayton in there, and then we skip the Bill Pulte phase. Well, President Trump doesn't want to skip the Bill Pulte phase. He's been very much looking forward to the Bill Pulte phase. He's given him two very explicit jobs in this role, two missions that he wants him on. One of them is to continue to shrink the deep state. Bill, even before he gets to the gig full time today, showed up yesterday and said, I need a list of everybody. I'm going to look over it and figure out who to fire. Okay, that's nice. And then item two is election integrity. He wants Bill Pulte to reveal everything he possibly can about what has been going on in America's elections. And Tulsi Gabbard's been on this, this has been super interesting. Remember last year in that cabinet meeting where she revealed, she said, Mr. President, we have a lot of intelligence concerns about the vulnerability of voting machines. And you probably reacted the same way I did at the time. Oh, that is fascinating. Tell us more. Well, here's an update on this. You ready? Reuters has a piece today. Now, we can't vouch for it. It's just a Reuters report, but I'm hoping it's true. Here's the scoop from Reuters. As Bill Pulte steps into the Director of National Intelligence, the White House is considering releasing a Tulsi Gabbard probe into U.S. voting machines that it has for months delayed releasing for whatever reason. The report looks at vulnerabilities in some machines and suggests things like software updates. Aaron Banco is the Reuters reporter, and again, we're relying on her account of what's in this. She says it doesn't say that votes were flipped. The White House has delayed its release because some feared it would undermine Republican voter turnout. Others said it didn't go far enough in proving Trump's 2020 claims. The report is one of two commissioned by the Director of National Intelligence on voting machines. Neither have been published. Democrats have worried the administration would try and use the studies to push the country to paper ballots. Democrats are worried that if we know a lot about elections, we may try to make them more secure. That's a lot of fun. That's a lot of fun. So maybe we'll have some more information set to be released by Bill Pulte imminently. That could be excellent. You know, Chuck Schumer is whining about the Save America Act. He said that if it gets released, 25 million people, specifically people, could be removed from the voter rolls. Who are these people? Are they the beating heart of America? Are they dreamers? Who are these people, Chuck Schumer? I've got that. We've got Save America updates. I've got so much more to get to, all ahead on a Friday edition of The Vince Show.
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9: Good Thursday morning. Welcome back to God, Family, and Country. I am your host, Tim Beard.
10: I am Ken Morse.
11: And I'm Samuel Coberly. It's good to be back.
9: You're back.
11: I'm back.
9: You're regular on the show because we talk about you almost every show.
10: It's pretty regular, yeah.
9: Yeah. And we always say things, we're like, this is what Pastor Sam said, or we hope you'd agree with what we had to say. If he doesn't, we'll ask for forgiveness.
10: Yeah.
11: I love the trails that you guys go on. It's so cool to see. Between the two of you, you really are the perfect co-host.
9: It works well. And this funny thing is, he never knows what we're going to talk about.
10: Like, it's a surprise.
9: Like you're sitting there, he's just there, and he's just like, all right, I'm ready. And then I just throw stuff at him, and he just goes with it. Except today, I didn't bring any notes, no plans, no nothing, because you're here, and I'm like, we can do this, no problem.
10: Yeah.
11: Ken also has a great calming influence on you, which is a good...
9: That's what Steve says.
11: It's good for your long-range health.
9: Yeah, Steve says that all the time. He's like, here's the problem. You and Ken are really good because... You like he calms you and all this. He's like, me and you, we'll go down that rabbit hole and then we get fired up together. I'm like, sometimes that's good though. It takes more to get Ken going.
11: Yeah, but when he does though, he's solid. He's dependable. He thinks it through, and he comes to the logical conclusion. That's one of my favorite things about Ken.
10: I appreciate that.
9: It's true. He's a planner.
10: Yes, I do. Tim, he's a bold. Let's get it done. I love that.
9: I don't make plans. Yes, do it. And everyone's like, I don't know how to do that. I'm like, I don't know. I just do it.
11: It's a grace on your life. And it's one of the things that I've heard you say so many times, you know, with ministry and with business. You say people talk, and then they never do. And then by the time you do, like, the season's changed, and it's completely different. So you got to strike while the iron's hot. Amen. So you need both. You need people who can see the future ahead of time and then have the tools to hand you when you get to the next step. And then you need the people who are like, charge.
9: That's me a lot of times. I'll charge into something and after I'm like, oh man, maybe I shouldn't have done that or said that. Only on some things. No. I told Andrew I'll never apologize for anything that's in the Bible that offends people ever.
11: That's right.
9: I will die on that mountain.
11: That's good.
9: If I do something stupid or whatever, then I'm more apt to be like, okay, you know what? I was wrong about that. We've done it on the show. I apologize, people. I won't apologize about one of those towns up north from here.
10: They are difficult, I agree.
9: Oh, my goodness.
10: I'm working with them on the other end of things, and it's
9: amazing how people in public service, their whole role is supposed to be to make us taxpayers or contractors for the taxpayers their life easier, right? They hold you to a standard. I have no problem with that whatsoever. But then they're supposed to make it easier and help you out, but it's the complete opposite. It's like, I feel like, you know, so down to the DMV, there's a sign that says, "We work for you." And I love that because, I mean, let's face it, we always make jokes about the DMV. It's a horrible experience most of the time. But they want you to see the sign, maybe to chill you, because when you're going mad, you know, it's just calm down. We're here to help you. I think up there, we have a sign that's like, make their life as miserable as possible. Because we work for the other guy, you know?
11: So one of the things that helped me so much after the year that will not be named, you know, the year of the bat back mm-hmm. in 2020,
9: yeah,
11: is I used to have, like, this conspiracy of evil. Like, there's all these really smart, wicked, evil people, and they're running the world. And then I realized how incompetent evil actually is. Like, if you go somewhere where people are just, like, dedicated to ruining people's lives, they're so dumb.
9: Yeah.
11: And it made me realize, oh, wait a minute, like, we actually have a chance, like, even without God, you know, with God, obviously, we're going to win.
9: Of course.
11: But even without God, we have a chance just because of the incompetence of evil. And so whenever I run into that with bureaucracy or in business or whatever, it just makes me smile now because I'm like, they can't do anything because they're just ignorant.
9: They work off of fear.
11: That's right.
9: The biggest thing they work off is 100%. Fear. And if you just don't care, they got nothing.
11: That's right.
9: And sometimes, you know, it can be hard, depending on the position you're in. But for me at this point, I just don't care. What are you going to do?
11: So when you have an evil guy who's like, let's block out the sun. You know, let's release 90 million mosquitoes. And you're like, man, what a moron.
9: Yeah. Yeah. I often say that we should send them to Jesus.
10: I would say a lot of those people are bureaucrats.
11: That's right.
10: I mean, they're the ones trying to make people think the rich people are bad, but they're the actual rich people that are bad most of the time.
11: That's right.
9: Yeah, they're the ones pointing, jumping up and down, screaming, look over there, look at these people. But they're really, they're related, they're friends, they're all associated with it.
10: So what I see is they are the ones who are supposed to be servants, right? That's mostly their role,
9: yes, right.
10: But they're always serving themselves. And I agree, the things they do, I scratch my head a lot, wonder.
11: There's a great book, I'm sure Ken's read it, because he's read every great book, but there's a great book called Atlas Shrugged. And it's an old book, but when you read it, you realize there's people who build and create, and then there's people who benefit from the building and creation, and then you have the middle group who does nothing, and they, like, torment the people who need a hand up, and then they, like, just suck resources from the people who build and create. And so in a perfect society, you find that middle group and you, like, send them to an island and
9: yes.
11: vote them off.
9: They're the ones that keep threatening to leave the country.
11: That's right.
9: But like, never do.
11: Goodbye.
9: And then the few that do are like, good luck. Don't come back, please.
11: And now they can't go to Canada because Jonathan's starting a church in Canada. Canada's going to have a flipping.
9: Now, that's in Toronto, right?
11: Yeah, that's right.
9: Now, is that where sister and brother-in-law have a church or no?
11: She's in Montreal.
9: Oh, they're in Montreal, okay.
11: So they're going to be like 4 hours apart. But
9: that's great, then.
11: It is. It's amazing.
9: Two. Yeah, Canada's completely gone crazy.
11: And I was there. He did a meeting in Montreal last year, and, you know, he didn't pull any punches. He just, like, smacked it. And they had a lot of threats, but, like, no Mounties showed up or anything, so they're going to...
9: I find it... I mean, if you arrested him, especially in Canada, I could see, like, there's some countries where, yeah, I could see it, but Canada, like, little old Canada, because we were bashing on Canada the other day, I'm like, actually, when I wrecked my race car, they're the ones that helped me actually put the car together, French-Canadians.
11: The people are amazing.
9: The people are amazing. I met some people, they're from Toronto, when I was in... the Dominican last time with my family when we did the resort, and I was like, wow, this guy knows, I think, more than I do about all these different people and things, and he's originally from Slavic, he was Slavic, so not Yugoslavia, yeah, maybe it was Yugoslavia, one of those SSR countries originally, and he's like, I know communism, I grew up in it, I see what they're doing, he's like, I see it fully, but no one else apparently can pay attention, he's going off about stuff, and I was like, dang, like, it's amazing how those people already seem to connect with me.
11: Yeah.
9: It's crazy. I've had so many times encounters in my life where I'm like, you would think this person might have a different opinion. It's just God seems to bring these people to me.
10: Well, you asked the right questions. I saw it with ping pong.
9: Yes.
10: When you were asking, like, what it's like to actually live in China.
9: Yeah.
10: And, you know, then they just feel comfortable and open up to you about that.
9: Yeah, we asked them, like, straight up. Because I ask those questions, I guess. Like, I've heard these things about China. You tell me. And he's like, well, I mean, if you're poor in China, it's tough like anywhere. But if you're rich in China, he's like, you actually have a heck of a good life. And I was like, yeah, I mean, kind of sounds like America in some ways, too. But there's more control. There's obviously, it's truly a communist country. But what did he say? Was it easier to get stuff here or there? I thought he said it was actually easier to get things there.
10: It's easier because they produce so much.
9: Right.
10: If you have money.
9: Yes.
10: And he said the big thing is just kind of mind your own business.
9: Yes.
10: Right. Like, dude, right. Don't get involved in anything.
9: Typical communist
10: yes.
9: comment.
10: Yes.
11: Did you know they can't look up, like, and I'm sure our internet's that way too, but we just don't know it because we wouldn't know it, but their internet, they actually can't look up, like, Tiananmen Square or, you know, different historical things that have happened in China because it's blocked, like, it's just wiped from the wow. history.
9: That wouldn't surprise me, actually, at all. And then you wouldn't know how evil your government really is, or right. all governments are the same, but, you know.
11: Right.
9: Yeah, no, it's... I try to ask these questions to people because, like, I'll often go off on things, and then... But as much as people think that I just want to say things to, you know, hear myself talk, which I don't, I want to know, like, from people that actually live there, been there,
10: yeah.
9: you know, because if you... All news lies. I don't care if it's Fox. I don't care if it's CNN. It's just a matter of how much they twist the news facts or, you know, whatever, or the percentage of facts in that, which I think the percentage of facts in news now is under 10% anywhere. And then the rest, they just make it up as you go. And but I want to know, like, what's it really like in the Dominican? What's it really like here? What's it really like there? From people that, you know, my customer, where I last night, I didn't go home until 11:30, a nightmare job up in Hanover doing a dig. And he's from the UK. He's actually leaving tomorrow, going back for 6 weeks. He's a professor here. I think he works at the college. Super smart guy, nice guy. And I asked him, like, hey, tell me what's going on in England, because I'm hearing a lot of things. And I mean, he more or less admitted it. Kind of sounds how it is. He was more optimistic about it, though. Because he was like, well, I like the multiculture because I like different foods and I like these things. And I'm like, well, no, I think everyone likes those things.
11: Right.
9: It's just when they completely come over and try taking over and now make you slaves to them is kind of an issue, you know. And I think he kind of agreed with it, like, you know, but he had a perspective, right? And I wanted to know what your, you know, he goes to England all the time. You grew up there. You live there. Tell me, what do you see? Because that's real. Me and you talking about something we saw on the news.
11: Right.
9: That's just pushing false news further and further, you know, like... So I try to get as much information from people, you know, about their experience. And it's all perspective.
11: That's right.
9: That's one of the greatest things I ever learned.
11: 100%.
9: Actually, my friend Linda's like, it's about perspective. Your perspective, if you were at this level or this level or this level, are all completely different. So you want to get all their perspectives as best you can, so then you can draw the conclusion of what's really what's going on here. I mean, if you're an elite, and your perspective anywhere is going to be as an elite, that thing's wonderful. But if you're at the bottom... Everything's horrible, you know, so you need that middle road, like, where, well, what really is it? It's horrible for you here because you don't just get up in the morning and work your butt off for things. I want to go to the people that get up every day, work their butts off, and then they can't get ahead, okay? Then there's an actual issue there.
11: That's right.
9: That's actual perspective that's real.
11: That's right.
9: So I try to look at it from other people's point of view.
10: Well, that's why you're in the position you are in life, is because you have the ability to look at perspectives that are different maybe than yours. I mean, I think that's a superpower that all great leaders have, is they can change their perspective based on the facts presented to them.
9: Yeah, I've never been so set in my, like, you're not gonna, like I said, biblical stuff. People get in arguments with me all the time on Facebook, and I mean, I'm dumb enough to play the game, but at the same time, like, someone has to do it, so... And I sometimes I get to the point where I just want to be like, listen.
11: If you don't feed the trolls, they'll starve.
9: But it's fun to feed trolls.
10: I get down those rabbit holes. I've gotten really good at it the last few years. Because if you looked at mine a few years ago, it was all like I was hammering on everyone. And then I was like, you know what? I'm probably part of the problem, too.
9: Me too. And that's why, like, politically, we try not to talk too much on the show about politics anymore. Because it's just divisive, and I don't want to divide people. I want to bring people together. But when it comes to other things, like Pride Month and all that.
10: Yes.
9: I don't care. I'm going to hit that every show. I don't care. And if it hurts your feelings, I also don't care.
10: Right.
9: I will never back down on biblical truths, ever. And if you want to debate me on it, like, good luck, because most people don't know the Bible as well as I do, and I don't know the Bible nearly as good as I should know it.
10: Right.
9: There are some people I would never get in an argument with. I would never argue with Pastor Sam about the Bible, because I don't know what I'm talking about compared to him. But there's people on there, and I'm like, and the reason is, like, because you might be a Christian, but you don't even know God. And I do. And that's the difference.
11: Amen.
9: And they'll debate stuff, and I'm like, really? I want to start putting a warning out. Do you really want to go down this road? Because I'm going to destroy you with God's word, not my word. I called someone who said it was an abomination the other day. And then someone's like, that's funny coming from you. And I'm like, first of all, I wanted to comment, well, why don't you back that statement up with facts?
10: Right.
9: Like, actual facts. Oh, wait, you can't. But I said, those aren't my words. Those are God's words in Leviticus. He said it.
11: And
9: not me. Yes.
11: But the good news is, with the month formerly known as Pride Month, is corporate sponsorship is down like 85%.
9: Yes.
11: I mean, even Target, I went into Target this year, and they didn't have anything in their Pride section. I mean, and they were talking about how, like, corporate memos where they were saying, we're losing all of our customers, like, we can't put LGBTQ stuff in the kids section anymore. We gotta like, even the gays are upset at us because they're like, you're killing us, man. I mean, stop doing this.
9: I know, it's kind of funny. I guess you'd have to, I think if you looked at gay people that have that mindset from like the 90s or something, not this extremism that you see today, a lot of them are just like, you just shut up and let us live our lives. Because yeah, what's 100%. Happened is they were just living their lives. And the majority of people are just leaving them alone.
11: Right.
9: As you should.
11: Yeah.
9: That's as you should, Ken. but then when you put it in your face, and then you constantly, we got parades, we got a whole month now dedicated to this thing. Nobody cares.
11: Right.
9: Nobody cares. You care because you're trying to feel relevance and you're trying to feel better for your sins. And none of us care. If you would just shut your mouths and just live your lives, you would have no pushback from people. But no, you want to shove it down our throats constantly. And then you think, well, they're so mean. They're hateful. No, it's not hate. It's love. I love you so much that I don't want to see you burn in hell for eternity.
11: And that's what happens is evil always pushes the envelope farther than what even the public is ready for. And so then there's like a pendulum swing, you know, that comes all the way back the other way. And then in the past, Christians haven't done a great job at doing well with winning. And so, like, we start to win culturally, and then Weaver, like, find things to nitpick about so we can never be happy. Like, oh, your hair's too long, your shorts are too short, or what, stuff that's not in the Bible. And then society's like, man, these guys are nuts. Or we just get, like, in this grumpy mode, and we forget. I mean, even right now in America, like, we're experiencing a major revival. Like, every week you hear about students that are getting saved and baptized on campuses. You hear about, like, stuff happening from California up to Maine. And then, you know, as Christians, we have to be like, this is amazing. Like, God is moving. God's doing great stuff. And be happy. Because one of the great verses, the Bible says, happy are those who serve the Lord. So you can tell if somebody's, not if they're a Christian, you can tell if somebody's actually serving God. But, like, what their disposition is. Are they happy? Or, because if they're not, their perspective, they're looking at the wrong things.
9: Yeah. No, absolutely. You see it all the time. It's the stereotypical Christian that's always, you know, like you said, oh, your shorts are too short, this, all these things. And like, what are you doing?
11: That's right.
9: You just want to complain about everything.
11: That's right.
9: And that's, like, that's not Christian-like, and that's not Christ-like. Like, that's not what he did, you know? But people do it all the time, and that's what we get. Like, well, God will never hurt you, God will never forsake you, God will never let you down. It's people that let you down.
11: That's right.
9: So they'll have a bad experience with the church, and then that's it, I'm never going back there. And I'm like, you had a bad experience with a person. That's just a bad person.
11: 100%.
9: Bad situation, whatever it was. Go find a better place.
11: I got food poisoning twice ironically, both times were in Canada. I don't hate Canada.
9: Right.
11: But I just learned there's certain restaurants I'm not going to go back to. But I didn't stop eating. And
9: right.
11: So that's the philosophy you have to have. Okay, I'm not buying sushi from a gas station anymore. That was a bad idea.
9: My son will do that. I'm like, are you crazy? Your faith must be really strong.
11: For real, right? That's snake handling right there.
9: Yeah. I mean, you can bless that as much as you want, but...
10: Something me that I noticed, how do we open the floodgates? So, for example, when I worked at Jansen, I had 70 guys under me, right? And every time I'd be like, well, here's a Christian, I'm going to give it to you from that perspective. And they were all open to it. Everyone, like, no, I'm like, I believe in all that, but they just don't take that next step. Because I've invited them to church, yeah. All that stuff. Sean works there. He's a pretty powerful guy in the group over there. It's just, how do we get them to that next step? That's a question I have, because I'd love to be able to do that.
11: And I think I have the answer. Ironically, because I was listening to Bishop Dagg on the way out here just to get prepped up, you know, for the show. I love, and if you're looking for good preachers, like, don't give up on what you see on YouTube. Start looking up African preachers.
9: Yes.
11: Because those guys have power. Like, it makes me feel like a Methodist. You know, when I'm listening to them.
9: Useful one.
11: Shombora Sarabase Robosa. I'm like... But I was listening to Bishop Dagg, and he's like, but you will receive power when the Holy Spirit comes upon you. And so what happens for many believers is they're saved, but they've never been filled with the Holy Ghost. And so the Holy Ghost isn't a language. It's not just speaking in tongues. The Holy Ghost isn't just healing, although he heals. The Holy Ghost is power. And so you see people who've been filled with the Holy Ghost because all of a sudden, like, they're in one place, and then they start going to Dominican once a month to feed people. They're in one place, and then they start building a business. They're in one place. They start going to Hampton Beach soul winning. And you're like, man, what happened to you? Like, you used to just do your thing, mind your business, and then now you're, like, over here, you're over there, you're doing this, you're doing that. And so it's the Spirit that fills them, empowers them, and it's literally like they have a fire lit on the inside, and they can't stay. I call it the Christian version of ADD.
10: Okay.
11: So start praying. Lord, baptize them with the Holy Ghost and fire. Fill them with the Holy Spirit and fire. Because that's what happened to Jesus. Most people don't know this. And I got to pick this guy up. We got a little Jesus here, went out under the power. But Jesus didn't do anything. I mean, he's God. But he didn't do anything for 30 years. And then he's 30 years old. And then he goes to his cousin John, and he's like, I want you to baptize me. And John's like, I ain't baptizing you. You're the Son of God. I mean, I met you when we were, you know, I was in the womb, and I was like, whoa. He's like, I can't baptize you. And then Jesus said, no, I need to do this, because God said our first step, we need to be baptized in water. And it's necessary to fulfill all righteousness. And then he goes down in the water, and then the Spirit descends on him like a dove. And a voice from heaven, the Father, speaks, and he says, this is my Son, in whom I'm well pleased. And what's fascinating to me is Jesus hadn't done anything at that point. I mean, he's 30, like most of us. If we had a 30-year-old kid who hadn't left the house yet, we'd be like, I don't know if this one's going to make it. But he hadn't done anything yet. But his action of obedience, I'm going to be baptized in water. And then he got baptized in the Holy Spirit. And immediately after that, he started performing miracles. He started healing the sick. He started raising the dead. And so that filling of the Holy Spirit, and that's what got me as a former Baptist. I was like, man, if Jesus, who is God, needed the baptism of the Holy Spirit to fulfill his ministry, then how much more do I, you know, because I don't have God on either side, my family line. You know, we got English and German and Dutch and Cherokee, you know, the God side, you know, that Jesus was like, yeah, anyway. How much more do we as regular humans, like, we need the baptism of fire and the Holy Spirit.
9: Amen.
11: So step one, get saved. Step two, get filled. Step three, do what God tells you to do. Nothing more, nothing less.
9: Amen. As a lot of people know, oh, I know the scripture. Great, but it's an action, though.
11: That's right, 100%.
9: You got to go do it.
11: 100%.
9: And if you step out, then God will meet you.
11: Amen.
9: But God's not meeting you until you step out.
11: That's
9: like,
11: right.
9: You have to. It's just part of it.
11: Amen.
9: And then as you walk with it, he just shows up every time.
11: Well, and how many times does he say in the Bible, don't be hearers of the word only, but doers of the word? Like, most American, and I want you to go to church. Like, please go to church. Like, that'll help you. But most Americans are like 50 sermons overweight. You know, they've listened to so many podcasts and messages, and they haven't done anything. And so the moment that you start, like, can I see your oil?
9: Yes.
11: The moment you start pouring out the oil, the moment you start putting into action the things that you've heard, then that's where the Holy Spirit meets you. And he says, great, this one's moving. And then the oil never runs out. The flour never runs dry. And so, and that's where, like, even financially, you know, people are like, ah, I want to do great things. If I had $1 million, I'd do something really great. No, you wouldn't. I mean, what are you doing with the dollar that you have? You know, what are you doing with the resources that you've been given? And so when you, and never say I don't have enough, because when Jesus was given the 5 loaves and the 2 fish, he didn't say, well, what is this among so many? He said, he said, God, thank you for this. Like, I ask you to provide, and you provided this fillet of fish Happy Meal. So he took it, he blessed it, and he told the disciples, tell the people to sit down in rows of 50s and 100s. We're going to feed them 50 and 100 at a time. And then when he gave it out, it never ran out. So that's the secret. People think I have to have more, and then I'll start moving. But no, God's never going to ask you for what you don't have. I can't do that. Well, then God won't ask you to do that. He'll ask you to do what you can, and then when you get to the edge of who you are and what you can do, then you'll find God's right there on the other side, and you've moved out past the shore, and now you're on the water. And you're like, wow, look at that. I'm walking on water. Hallelujah.
9: It's amazing. It's like the opposite of everything your flesh says to you.
11: That's right.
9: To do the opposite. When you have the least, you'll have the most.
11: Amen.
9: I see it. Carrie at church.
11: Yeah.
9: The first time I seen her do it, she was like, puts her last $20 in the offering, and then like 5 minutes later, someone hands her $80 that she was owed or whatever the deal was, which that was impressive. But then the other time was, you just felt it, and you'd handed her, I think, $200, and she left the church that day with like $1,500, because people just kept, and I was mad because I didn't have any cash to give her.
11: Praise God.
9: Because I'm like, I'm losing out on this blessing. Like, everyone just keeps coming up and just, that's God.
11: Hallelujah.
9: Hey, who has that story, first of all?
10: Right.
9: Like, Carrie, you don't even understand. Like, you went to church with hardly any money, you just gave it away, and then you left it with $1,500 or $1,800. I don't know, it was a lot of money. Like, it was well over $1,000.
11: Pretty good. Yeah.
10: I mean, I've seen it in my life. I've accumulated a lot, and then I try to protect it.
9: Yes.
10: Right? And keep it within my household, and then it would all disappear. And I was like, man, what is going on? Lately, I've been just giving away as much as I can, basically, and it just keeps coming back. Like, I don't even know where the money comes from. It's just there.
9: Amen. Yeah, when we're going to the gym, you're telling me, like, two or three people called you up that owed you money from...
10: Tens of thousands. And yes. They're like, they called me like, hey, I'm going to pay you. I was like, okay, wow.
11: Hallelujah.
10: Yeah.
11: That has to be God.
10: It has to be, right. Right, because I don't have that... Right. So
11: people, usually when people owe you money, they're avoiding you. They're not looking for you. Hey, where are you?
10: And some of these are a couple years. Basically written it off, and it's like one of them wrote me this whole thing. It's like, I don't want you to have this opinion of me, so I'm going to pay you. And I was like, well, I never really had that opinion. But, I mean, in the moment, I was angry a little bit.
9: Sure.
10: But I've let it go. I've learned to let it go.
11: Here's what's going to happen. They're going to be so blessed because they made it right, that they're gonna notice the difference in their life. When I started blessing Ken, then my life got better because I paid the debt that was owed. And because what happens is, you enter a covenant with God, which you are. You're in a covenant with God. And then God's like, I'm looking out for this one. You know, there are some people think everybody's equal. They're not. God loves everybody the same, but we're not equal depending on our relationship with the Lord.
10: I agree with that.
11: So if somebody messes with one of your kids, you know, they knock their ice cream over, like, they're going to have a bad day. Because you're going to go in and you're going to be like, you don't mess with my kid's ice cream. In fact, I'm going to go buy him 3 ice creams just because of what you did. And so when the other, on the other end of it, when you take care of one of God's kids, And you say, I'm going to make sure they're not cheated. I'm going to make sure that they're helped. I'm going to make sure they have clothes to wear, food to eat, and all that. Then God notices that, and he's like, I'm going to make it up to you. So they're going to, those people who did that because they wanted to do the right thing, God's going to bless them. And then they're going to come back to you and say, man, Ken, thank you. Like, that was a defining moment in my life. When I finally got right with Ken was when I got right with God.
10: I love that.
9: Amen.
10: And I hope they're blessed.
11: Amen.
9: That's the thing. A lot of times we want to just curse people for the things they've done, but that's not what the Bible says. That's what God, Jesus didn't say that. He said to bless them.
11: Well, that's right.
9: Yeah. And it's hard, right?
10: Well, when we first started this, somebody took $25,000 from me, and you're like, well, is it that important? Well,
11: kind of feels like it.
10: But I just let it go, and there's one of those persons that actually come back around and started paying me. So.
11: Hallelujah.
10: So, because I just, yeah.
9: I think it's like the test right there, right? Is how are you going to handle the situation? And then, are you going to handle it the right way or the wrong way?
10: Well, I've done it the wrong way a lot.
9: Yeah? Yeah, same here.
10: But then I see the people at the end of the day, where they are and where I am. I'm like, okay, like, God's got this, so.
9: I mean, look at our job in Hanover.
10: Yeah.
9: That was a test.
10: It was.
9: That was a hard test. But we're just like, okay. And then, and we still didn't have it. Still didn't have it. Then I finally just felt God moving. I was like, listen, I'm a Christian. I believe you reap what you sow. And my word integrity means more to me than any of your money.
10: Yeah.
9: So we're either going to do it or not, and I don't care. I honestly don't care. That was it.
10: And he's like, okay, I'll give you a check.
9: Yeah, I'll give you a check. Okay.
11: Well, Lord, we just pray right now that you would bless the city of Hanover.
9: Yes.
11: All the people that live there, even the government employees. God, if there's people who are in positions that they don't actually want to do, you created them to do something else. I pray that you would open the door so that they can move and they could get to what you've called them to do, and just ask for your blessing to rest across the whole town. The people, send a mighty revival among the students, God. Even what Charlie Kirk started, I pray that would just continue to spring up across college campuses all across America, but especially in Hanover. In Jesus' name, amen.
9: Amen. So that's the fix.
10: Yes.
9: And it's funny because I watched that video. I don't know when you sent it, but I watched it yesterday about the lawyer.
11: Oh, yeah.
9: The pastor's getting sued, and this other guy has like 12 lawyers against him, and he just prays one night. He's like, we gotta get clean. And he prays, like, God, do what you gotta do. The next day he goes in court, and they're like, they have no chance. There's no chance.
10: Right.
9: And all of a sudden, there's like a fight breaking out, like verbally, in the court, because none of these lawyers can agree anymore, because God created havoc in amongst them.
10: Right.
9: And one of them's like, oh, I didn't even want to sue him anyways. This is stupid. Why are we suing the pastor? And then the jury's there, and the whole case is gone.
10: Right.
9: That's God.
10: Yeah.
9: So that's what we do. We don't need to sue Hanover. We just need to keep praying.
10: Yeah, that's
9: until they go crazy.
11: fire on their head. In Jesus' name. So, if it's all right, I want to tell you a cool story about Youth Group last night.
9: Yes.
11: We had the most teens that we've ever had. It was so packed. It was incredible.

0: And she gives it to him, and she says, "This is from God." And he just, like, started bawling.
1: Wow.
0: And it was amazing. It was, wow. It was such a powerful night. It was one of those nights when you're like, man, I'm glad I do what I do. This is just to get to see what God's doing in the life of the teenagers in Newport is phenomenal.
2: That's amazing.
1: That is. That's so powerful.
2: It is.
1: Yeah.
2: And the blessing that that girl will have that she didn't even know that it was going to happen now.
0: So I asked her afterwards, like, man, where do you go to church? You know, and she's like, I go to Lake Church. She's like, my mom and I, we come on Sundays. And I'm like, wow, praise God, that's a great church. I'm going to go to Sunday.
2: I got to stop drinking so much. I don't
0: recognize
2: the people anymore. So this show is actually for next week, but because we had four shows we have to make up for because I'm gone for 12 days. But so when this airs, we're going to be in the Dominican. You're
0: That's
2: coming.
0: Right.
2: Coming Monday through Friday.
0: Hey, man.
2: I'm excited.
0: Me too.
2: I can't wait to have you meet just some of these great people. Rosa, my blind friend, who's not going to be blind.
0: Hey, man.
2: I just wait until she prays for you because she's going to be like, you have to pray for her. And then she's going to want to pray. You talk about praying with power. Like, okay. I don't know what she's saying. And so I asked my friend Udelke after, I was like, what was she saying? And she, you know, obviously translated for me because she doesn't speak English either. But I was like, wow. But her and her brother prayed for me. And, like, just conviction, power. Like, it's just, it's amazing. It's really, truly amazing. And then there's a guy there that 2 months prior to that, I prayed for him. He was, and I have pictures, and actually I have a video. I was looking for my phone the other day. I was like, oh, wow. He was just sitting there. He wasn't doing anything. He's like, I had some surgery and they messed up something and they left something in, like, I don't know, something.
0: Wow. Yeah.
2: And he's like, I haven't been able to work. I was like, all right. So I prayed for him. Well, last month when I was there, he was the one making those chairs.
0: Wow.
2: And he was so happy to be there. Like, I was just like, whoa. And of course, I think it's their culture because that's what Andrea said. I don't know. But he went almost like when I brought the food in, he was like, kind of like went to bow down. I'm like, don't do that. Don't do that. Do not bow to me. And like, I was like, glory adios, glory adios, which is glory to God. And I was like, but she's like, no, it's just like an honor thing. I was like, nah.
0: But it's not their culture. I used to think that too, because we would go and I'm like, man, these are the nicest people. Like, I've never met people. This is amazing. And, but it's the spirit of God, because then like we would go over the next village. And, like, people are, like, trying to stab you and run you over. And I'm like, okay, so this island is not paradise. Like, it's beautiful. But that's the spirit of God. Because when you go somewhere like you guys are doing, like, they're so thankful because you're, like I told you before, you're Billy Graham to them. You know, yeah. Billy Graham didn't come see him. Tim Beard came and saw him. And so that anointing rests with you when you're there and they're honoring that. And but you're right, you know, it's like, hey, don't bother me, we just bow to God. But as they honor you, that that's good, because they're showing reverence for God. Because if God was there, they would honor him.
2: Sure.
0: But God
2: sure.
0: sent you, and so they honor you as his representative.
2: Well, he said 1,000 pesos for a chair. Like, he just made this beautiful, it's kind of like an Adirondack chair, but I think it's maybe palm tree or something. Yeah. I don't know. And then it's got, you know, the old chairs, it's got the knitted bottom in them.
0: Yeah.
2: It's just like that. And he's making them right there in his hut, and he says 1,000 pesos, $16. I was like, okay. So I didn't have any $1,000. I just had $2,000 ones, because when we go turning $1,000, $2,000 US at a time, don't want little dinky bills. So I was like, well, here's $2,000. Like, no, that's cool. I don't need the money. I was like, dude, I can sell these for $100 in the US.
1: Oh, yes.
2: All day long, easy.
1: Yes.
2: Maybe right. more. And I'm like, no. So he just, once again, I was like, glory to God, man. Like, this. So now I see these people, and this is a Haitian village.
0: Wow.
2: So you want to talk about a group of people that even Dominicans don't care about.
0: That's right.
2: These are Haitians. Like, they're not, not Haiti's over there, right? You know? So, but we go there, and Rosa, like, 65 years, she's lived there. She's been blind. And she said she walks because of the way the wind moves through the Zuka fields, she just knows where she is.
0: Yeah.
2: And it's just amazing.
0: Wow.
2: And so her, and then my favorite moment last mission was, so in Iberia, there's a store. It's called Iberia. It's like a, it's kind of like a Walmart in a way. In that weird location, trying to, you gotta drive a parking garage. It's really tight down there and all that stuff. The other side says don't enter, and people just go in anyways. And I'm like, what are people doing? So there's a guy out there, and it reminded me, because last show we played Tim Tebow's clip about the guy in the Philippines with his feet thrown backwards. This dude's feet are just like that.
0: Wow.
2: And then when I heard that clip again, like, I just felt God's presence so strong. Like, I got a massive goosebump. I was like, whoa.

0: asked me, he's like, I have a friend now, just like that.
1: Right.
0: And when I saw him last month, it took him like a split second, he recognized me. And he was so excited, he kind of like stood up and gave me a hug like multiple times. And like, and my friend, he's like, does he know you? And I'm like, yeah, I met him like two months ago.
1: Right.
0: And I just prayed for him. And I felt like the Lord said to give him, it was either 50 or 100 bucks, I don't remember what it was. But he just sits out there and makes shoes, like fixes shoes all day.
2: Wow.
0: So here's a guy that legit can't work.
2: Yeah.
0: Doing at least a normal job. And here he's going to make money. So he sits out in front of the church, or excuse me, out of the store every day and just fixes shoes and stuff for tips and stuff.
1: Living in his gift.
0: Yes. Well, I got to give him a bunch of bracelets and stuff. Mm. Like, hey, pass these things out, man.
1: Yeah.
0: But he doesn't read, because when I went to put the translation to him, he didn't understand. I got to hit the button for it to speak it. So that's another thing in the Dominican is kind of hard, too, is like the audio Bibles are really powerful and important because people can't.
1: Right.
0: Read them. A lot of people can't read them. Some can, obviously, but it's just amazing. Like, I want to meet these people, like meet Udelki's parents that we just got a roof finished on their place.
2: Wow.
0: I've seen pictures that comes out of me. It looks amazing. So I can't wait to see it actually in person. But that's the place where they do like the cockfighting. And I wasn't sure how she was going to react, because I know what the reaction is going to be. I think anyways with these bracelets, like, you're at kind of an evil thing, you know, and I'm going to pass out bracelets as God loves you. And she said, oh, no, you should. And I'm like, cool. So I just go around passing them all out. And then she's like, that guy there, I think he's a brujo, because he, like, took it, but he, like, didn't put it on, which everyone else put them right on. And I was like, where is he? Because I'm going to, like, speak tongues around him. I'm telling you, I'm going to make this guy extremely uncomfortable. He's not going to come back. But we never found him again, so I don't even know.
2: Yeah.
0: Maybe he just walked in and walked out.
2: Disappeared
0: like
2: the
0: devil.
2: And
0: yeah, exactly. But no, I'm super excited for you to see, like, where we've been. And I might even, depending, because she's been working now, too, so I might actually take you out to another village that I met some people. I haven't been there in, like, 2 months. We brought some food out to them, and they live in nicer houses. They're all, like, this size, but they're concrete. They don't technically own them. They work for the Zuka company. And so the thing is, like, if they get fired for any reason, they're out with their family that night. Like, you have to vacate the house. And I was like, what a horrible way. Like, talk about being a slave.
2: Right, 100%.
0: Because you're homeless.
2: Yeah.
0: Imagine that. Like, we have employees.
1: Yeah.
0: And sure, if they lose their job and couldn't get another one, they eventually could be homeless.
1: Right.
0: You lose your job there, you're homeless immediately.
1: It's so you lose everything in one job.
0: Yeah. Go home, tell your wife and kids, sorry, we don't.
2: Wow. Like, and the difference between here and there, like, we do food ministry here in the States as well, and you guys are part of that, but if you starve to death in America, like, you're really trying.
0: Yes.
2: But you go to Dominican, like, we would see people that got in a bad motorcycle accident, mm-hmm. and they're, like, cut up on the side of the road. If we don't feed them, like, they're dead.
0: Yes.
2: You know, if we don't get them medical care, like, they're dying within the next couple of days. And so it's, if you're gonna get involved with something, like, you want to do it where you are, because that's where you live. But, like, the best return on helping people is where, if you don't help them, like, there's no one else coming. And it really, it'll mess with you. I mean, you know, you go and you're like, man, I could have done 10 villages. But that's great. It's so good what you're doing.
0: It's hard because I look at that. Like I got back into racing, and I'm like, the amount of money I spent on this, like, that's X amount of bags of food. But then I feel like God's like,
2: He's got resources for both.
0: He's got resources for all of it. So just like Miss Pauline said when I was in church that one day, God said, just keep giving it away. And I was like, wow, she has no clue anything about this. People like, that's God's right. Not real. I'm like, really? You know, the experience I've had in my life, completely impossible, beyond impossible. And so I just keep giving away. And yeah, it is tough because the people there, it's not like here. You can't starve to death here.
2: Right.
0: You said you'd have to really, really try. You could easily starve to death there.
2: Yeah.
0: There's no one coming.
2: That's right.
0: And so I have another plan. So obviously December, I want to do a big kids thing. So there's like roughly 200 kids in the village. I want to get them presents.
2: Yeah.
0: And I want to do a big Christmas thing.
2: That's awesome.
0: There's another thing I want to do in December, too. And there's a reason behind this. And God may guide me differently, but I don't think so, because I still feel it quite strongly. So, in December, it's election time. So politicians will come to villages and give out stuff to be like, look, we care. I want to find out the exact time and when they're coming to the village. I want to get there an hour beforehand.
2: That's cool.
0: And I want to give away 10 times as much as they give away.
2: Yeah.
0: And be like, no, see, that's the love of God.
2: Right.
0: And this is evil, corrupt politicians.
2: Yeah, that's great.
0: I mean, I might get banned from the country after, but I'm still going to do it.
2: And then everybody, like, write in, Tim Beard for governor.
0: Yeah. Can you imagine? Because I tell these people all the time, I was like, you know, if I'm ever become president day here, the first thing I'm doing is getting rid of the speed bumps. And they all laugh. The guys bringing me and Amelia to the golf course. And I was like, yeah, you're... And they were in like a little, like, I felt like we were in a golf cart. Like, yeah. A little van thing. And so he says, I was like, dude, you got to get rid of these speed bumps. These things are horrible. He's like, oh, Spanish drivers are horrible drivers. And I'm thinking, and you're the worst I've ever been with.
2: Well, and you see him, you ride bikes. Like, you see him, they ride, like... They ride not dirt bikes. They ride, like, actual bikes on those mountain trails. And it's like, man, they must be, like, shaking themselves.
0: They have, like, old-school mopeds. Yeah. They've got, like, occasionally you'll see, like, a nice, like, dirt bike.
2: Right.
0: I actually, last trip, saw a couple Harleys.
2: Oh, yeah.
0: Because I told Andrew I want to bring my Harley there, and she told me I couldn't. but they're crazy. You'll see two, three, four. I've seen up to five on a bike. You know, you got two adults and then a little kid in the front, one in the middle. Bike. Dude, seriously.
1: Wow.
0: And then you'll pull up to the light, and like I keep telling Andrea, I'm like, you're not going to be able to drive here. You're just not going to be able to. Because she, man, when I'm driving, she'll be like, she's like, I'm sorry. I'm like, it's like we've been in a bad car accident. The only car accidents I've been in on the racetrack, and that's still nothing.
1: So it's like when I tell you the brake on your side don't work.
0: Yes, it's like, it's the same thing.
1: Yes.
0: I just repeat it to you.
1: Yeah.
2: That's funny.
0: So you'll be at a light, and, I mean, if this was in the United States of America, you would panic, because it would be like, you know, Hell's Angels or something. You'll get 30, 40 bikes all around you now. But these aren't bikes. These are mopeds, you know? Come on, let's be real, right? But... Then the lights, it's red. They just go. And so one day, me and Ari are riding. I'm like, he's like, I'll just go. Listen, I'm getting mixed signals here. Because there are some red lights you say just to go through, and some they're not. So eventually when I get pulled over, what am I supposed to say? My buddy said this one, they don't obey this law. And so we get to the last trip. We get to a sign that says, Un Via, which is one way, and it's pointing this way. So Udelki says, just go right. And I'm like, but it says Un Via, which means this way. It's only like 100 feet, and then you make the left turn. So I'm like, screw it. I did it like five times that day. And I put on my translator. I was like, this is what I love about you Dominicans. You don't care anything about traffic laws.
1: All you need is a police report.
0: Yeah, that's the thing. When you rent the vehicle,
2: yeah,
0: pay for the extra insurance.
2: Okay.
0: Because if you have an issue,
2: right,
0: all you need to show up is with a police report. And that's all.
2: Wow.
0: Even if it's your fault.
2: Really?
0: He says, you got to show up with a police report.
2: So, do you rent from the airport?
0: I do.
2: Okay.
0: Until I buy a vehicle, which I hope to do soon, because I haven't spent like $1,000 a month renting.
2: Yeah. Do you pre-rent before you go, or do you wait till you get to the airport?
0: I would do it on Priceline.
2: Okay.
0: Although I do have I need to text the guy. I have the guy's number directly. Mm-hmm. He says he might be able to do a better deal for me. So we're going to see. Because in the past, I've only had it for 6 days. I need a vehicle for 12 days this time. So it's going to add up. But yeah. And you would just... If I was you, just get a... You don't need a big vehicle. I always need a big vehicle because I put like 2,000 libras of materials in there, and it's fun. I mean, we had a kind of like a Dodge Caravan. I had 2,000 pounds of rice in there, and then all the rest of the food, and it was a taxi. And Luis, who was the taxi company, was like, because that was the first thing I checked. Like, this isn't your vehicle, right? Because we did that to, like, he had a Honda Civic or whatever. And we had that was 20 bags of food. And I said to Udelki, I was like, there is no way. This is when me, Emilio, and her mom went. So there's the car is full of people.
1: Yeah.
0: And then we put 20 bags in there. I was like, you know, we're going to have our arms out the windows holding the bags of food. Dude, it dragged. It hit some of the speed bumps, and I thought we were going to get stuck. But hey, you don't want to make too many trips. It's not a long ways, but it is a long ways. Like from Igwe to the village it's probably 40 minutes.
2: Mm-hmm.
0: So you want to make sure you bring all of that at one shot.
2: Yeah.
0: From Igwe to Udelki's village is 20 minutes. That's not as bad. Last time we had to make two trips, and I had a good sized vehicle, but we had 150 bags of food. So 75. And it's just fun. And the guys there love me at the place we buy the food now. So during their lunch, which I was like, you guys don't have to do anything, but they do. So they close from 12:30 to 2. And so during their lunch, they took all the stuff outside. and they bagged it all for us.
2: Wow.
0: Every time.
2: Wow.
0: And so they know when I walk in, it's like, oh boy, we're gonna have to work. But last time I tipped them like 2,000 pesos a piece, and then at the end of, like, when I was completely done with the mission, I was like, here's $50 each, which is like 6,000 pesos, 7,000, whatever it is.
2: Nice.
0: But it's like, because, like, you're saving me an insane amount of time that I can do other things that are fun, because we used to just shop for this stuff, which is fun to come out of a grocery store with 7 carts.
2: Sure.
0: I mean, that's pretty fun.
2: Yeah.
0: But then you spend 2 hours, 3 hours, like, putting it all together. Why? These guys will just do it. The fun is giving the stuff out.
2: Oh, yeah.
0: You know, it's not...
2: That's good.
0: It's not, you know, shopping for it.
1: Right.
0: So I'll spend, like, an hour there. They'll put the order together, and then sometimes we'll pick it up later or whatever, pay for it, and then come back, get it. But, yeah, we'd spend so much time in the store. Like, don't get me wrong. It was fun once in a while. 7 carts. You come out of the place, and then me and I are like, so, we've got 2 carts left, and it's full. So he closes the back doors, rolls down the windows, and just starts throwing stuff through the window.
2: That's funny.
0: That's fun. Like, that stuff's fun. But it's amazing, though, these amount of people. Like, when these people see me now, like, they know, like, hey, he's going to bring food at some point this year. And, like, it's an amazing feeling. And it's just, like, I just do my best. You know, last time I passed all these, like, track things we had, just because, like, this is about God. The food is just an opportunity for me to talk to people about God. And it gets crazy and hectic, and it's a little harder, especially in her village, because, like, we literally do it. So they do the cockfighting in this arena thingy, and there's a door. So it's like you're in prison when they close the door. That's how we did it last time, because it's the only way it felt safe, because when you start passing out food, none of these people would ever hurt you. They have no intention to ever hurt you. But now there's food, and they don't know if the number's going to, like, they might not get anything.
2: Right.
0: So they're, like, crowding me in. And then Delki, who... made Nuri, who's another friend of ours, babysit me. She wouldn't let me just walk up the street somewhere. Right. She said, oh, no, I'll take my friend. I'm like, you don't even realize what I do when you're not around. Like, I'm not scared of anything or any of these people at all. Like,
1: right.
0: I mean, I stick out. They all know, but I don't care. So we go to the village. He says to me, man, I thought they were going to kill you. And I was like, yeah, that's right. In your village, I'm going to die. You're trying to protect me everywhere else. So we did it in the arena 5 at a time. So we gave out tickets. And so you had to bring a ticket and turn it in. So then we know the people that were supposed to get it. You know, that whole thing. And it's funny because we still turned some people away after 150.
2: Wow.
0: And this went from 25 originally.
2: Yeah.
1: Right, wow.
0: So now we're at 150. My goal this month's 250.
2: Wow.
0: Yeah. It's crazy. That's the need. And these are 2 villages. You know, someone asked me, like, do you go outside? I was like, I could spend a long, long, long, long, long time just in Igwe and just the 40 minutes around Igwe.
1: Right.
0: I mean, there's villages that I drive by all the time that we don't stop at. There's so much of a need that there's no shortage of things you could do to help people there.
2: And the great thing about you doing that, from talking to Pastor Cesar, because he has the same heart, you know, like, to go to the villages, is the ministries that are there aren't doing that. Like, they're going to the city. You know, they're going to where, like, the people are. Like, nobody wants to plant a church in a village of 200 people. And so we would see whole villages give their life to the Lord. And I told the translator, oh, you had to have translated it wrong. Like, there's no way these people, everybody came forward to get saved. And he's like, no, they haven't heard. This is the first time somebody's come and preached the gospel in their village. And it's like, wow, that's crazy. Because there's a mega church, like, 40 miles south.
0: Right.
2: And nobody goes to the villages.
0: What they need the most, because I would say, I bet 80% of the people in Dominican believe.
2: Right.
0: But they have no power.
2: Yeah.
0: I would say 93%, 94%, 95% of the people have no concept of the power. And I see it through my friends when they talk to me. They'll be like, well, if it's God's will. And I'm like... But I know God's will.
2: Amen. I read it. It's right here.
0: Yeah.
2: It told me his will is to feed the hungry, heal the sick, cast out devils. That's what we're doing.
0: It's happening.
2: Amen.
0: There's no devil going to get my way.
2: That's
0: going to happen.
2: Amen.
0: So that's the thing for us to preach when we get, like I said, I'm going to line up a translator, and we're going to come back maybe towards the end of the summer or something. You'll have to come back. I'll have everything set up. I'll have the speaker stuff, because I should have an apartment. I mean, it's clean now. I just didn't get the keys.
1: Yeah.
0: So Udelki went there twice. And the first time to get the keys for me, which was I was like, listen, when I was here, I told you guys she was coming to get the keys because I'm going home and she's here.
2: Right.
0: I trust her, whatever. So she goes, And that is then her ID. I'm like, she was with me when I signed the freaking paperwork. So, okay. And then he's like, I'll need something written. I'm like, first of all, I don't speak Spanish, and you know I don't speak Spanish, and you don't speak English. So I said, this What's Up app, when I message you that she's picking the keys up, that's your authorization, okay? So she goes there, and she's like, this place is a dump still. They didn't clean it. And I'm like, no, don't take the keys. Like, they fix some stuff. So then he's like, oh, the next day, you know. So it's like 2 days later, she goes back or whatever, and the cleaning people were there at that time cleaning it. And I'm like, so she didn't take the keys either. So I should get the keys this coming Monday. And so I have a 3-bedroom apartment where I'll store stuff. So I looked the other day when I was in the Chino store. Had like, it's like 17,000 pesos, those big speakers.
2: Oh, yeah.
0: So we just need one of those. We need a generator because a lot of these villages don't have power. And then we need some sort of translator.
2: Mm-hmm.
0: Because the if you start preaching, the translation app's not going to be, it's just not going to be sufficient. But we'll just have to do it on a smaller scale. But I'm telling you, these people, and the thing is, I think we just feed them at the same time.
2: Right, yeah.
0: So at 6 o'clock on this date,
2: yeah,
0: we're doing a revival.
2: Right.
0: We're going to feed people,
2: yeah,
0: and you're going to preach.
2: Amen.
0: And they'll all come.
2: Yeah.
0: Because they all love, they do.
2: Amen.
0: They just need God's love, and they need to see the power,
2: amen,
0: in that book, and the power of God's word.
2: Amen.
0: Because that's what they're lacking.
2: That's right.
0: Because if you could flip that switch,
2: that's right,
0: that country goes from a third world country to, like, this country,
2: amen,
0: or any other, you know,
1: yeah,
0: first world country.
1: If you can get them to feel that.
0: That's yes. Right.
1: Like, yes. I'm telling you, sometimes I walk into the church, and I can just feel, it's like, whoa.
0: Tommy Zito's meeting. I had, same thing. I had no expectations. He was up in Lebanon 2 years ago, and I'm like, and I was late, and I hate being late, but I walk in, I sat, like, two rows back, and I was like, holy crap. Like, the presence of God was, like, so strong, and I was like, how does this happen? Because it's not about the size of the building. It's none
2: that's
0: of this
2: right.
0: stuff.
2: Amen.
0: None of that stuff. You have a great story about that.
2: Amen.
0: All right, so as we close up, we got another 3 minutes or 7 minutes or so, but anything else you want to talk about the church, about anything?
2: Yeah, we'd love to, if you live in New England, we'd love to have you come to Lake Church Sunday morning at 9 or 11. We have some seats for you still, and then we're going to be adding more seats soon. But most importantly, has anyone ever told you God loves you and he has an amazing plan for your life? If you were to die tonight, do you know 100% for sure that heaven would be your home? Let me share with you real quick what the Bible says. It says the wages of sin leads to death, but the gift of God is eternal life through Jesus Christ our Lord. And it also says anyone who calls on the name of the Lord shall be saved. So you can know for sure that heaven is your home. Let me pray for you real quick. Father, I thank you for my friends who are listening and who are watching. I pray that you bless them with a long and a healthy life, that you would do a quick work and make yourself real to them, and they would know that you're their Savior. It's in Jesus' name. Say this with me from your heart and out loud. Heavenly Father, I turn from my sin. I receive Jesus Christ as my Savior and as my Lord. Come into my heart. Fill me with the Holy Spirit. From today, I belong to you in Jesus' name. And if you just prayed that prayer, congratulations, you're going to heaven 100%. And now God will help you. The Bible says, but as many as received him, to them gave he the power to become the sons of God. So you may be on your own. I talked to a teenager last night. He said his mom died, and then his dad left when he was 3, and he doesn't have anybody to help him. But at the end of the night, he gave his life to Jesus, and Jesus will help him, and Jesus will help you too. So for the rest of your life, just call out to Jesus. He'll answer you, and he'll show you great and mighty things.
0: Amen.
1: Amen.
0: So youth group is Wednesdays at?
2: Wednesdays at 6.
0: And you guys are serve food.
2: We all, every week, we serve pizza or tacos or lasagna. And, you know, I think our youth group might reach 1,000 before Sunday does. It's amazing what God's doing there.
0: Yeah. I notice it grows and grows.
1: Yeah, we'll have a couple more kids coming soon. So Wednesdays, we actually go and visit with some kids we're going to be fostering pretty soon.
2: Well,
1: so yeah, that's what's been why the girls,
2: yeah,
1: haven't been there the last couple.
2: Because
1: we have to, it's every week at 5. But once we get them in our house in August, we plan on getting them
2: good
1: there.
2: Stuff.
0: It was really good.
1: Yeah.
2: His girls are amazing, too. Man, they're next level.
1: Okay, can I just, my wife is super excited that you're on the show. She's like, this is going to be my favorite one.
0: Of course it is. No, I don't blame you. No, it was funny because on Sunday, I was like, huh, what's wrong with Corey? not bouncing off the walls. He's just sitting there calmly and coolly. And I'm like, is he all right? Because he's always excited when he's at church.
1: Yeah, he has so much energy.
2: He makes me excited.
0: It's good.
2: Like, say it with me. And he's like, yeah.
1: Yeah.
2: Like, amen. Amen.
0: You need that excitement. It's just, so Wednesday's at 6 o'clock.
2: Yes, sir.
0: Up till 18 years old, right?
2: Up to 18 years old. We've had a few, you know, that if like, oh, can I keep coming? I'm like, no. We got young adults group that meets on Friday nights with Mark and Leah, and we'd love for them to go to that. But we gotta keep the teens segregated.
1: Yes. time for you guys to move on to the next chapter. Yeah,
0: it's your season's over now. Yeah. It's time for a new thing.
1: Yeah,
2: fly, baby, fly.
0: It's okay. No, the amazing thing. So in November, it'll be 3 years since I've been going to Lake Church, and it's just an amazing family of people, you know, just from the people that meet you. Then, you know, I 100% feel I'm part of the family, and I felt that probably a couple months in,
1: right?
0: Because at first I was like, oh, it's kind of different, right? Not different as in different, but different because, like, I don't know any of these people. This is actual church. This isn't what I'm used to, which you'll be very thankful, trust me. And then, but they do, they make you feel welcome. You know, they meet you at the door. Nelson's usually out there waving at people now. Judah this last week.
2: Yeah, that's great.
0: And it's just amazing. We just got the parking lot
2: unbumpified. It looks so good.
0: It's better.
1: The preaching's pretty good.
0: You'd
1: be crying 1 minute and laughing the next. It's pretty amazing.
0: On the floor the next minute laughing.
1: Yeah,
0: what happened?
2: And I think we have one of the best pianists in New England for sure.
1: Yeah, yeah.
2: Phenomenal.
0: We're very, very blessed. When he's out of town, it's always like, you just need to be here Sunday. No, you have to come back Sunday. Like,
1: yeah,
0: he's good and he works for me too. So, our relationship's a whole different level. But we're so blessed.
2: Amen.
0: We really are.
2: Amen.
0: Like, I've seen many churches. I've been to many churches, and they don't have what we have.
2: Thank you, Lord.
0: Amen.
1: I agree with that 100%.
0: Yeah, and you want to know a wealth of knowledge. Like, if you have questions biblically, ask Manny. Insane. And he knows things that I would never even, I wouldn't think I'd even want to know, but he knows them. And I'm like, so it's great. And I'll tell you, sometimes when you have a minute and he's not in a hurry, just ask him any questions. He knows it so well. He's got such a relationship with the Lord. He knows this stuff well. So it's great because there's things that context matters sometimes. And so just knows. He's like, yeah, but you remember this period of time. Or like, he's just like, he's like a nerd about it. And I'm like, I love it. I love that knowledge he has. But he also has a relationship, right? So it's not just, I have this wealth of knowledge. Like, because you can read any book. It doesn't make you an expert on it.
2: That's right.
0: I have this really good saying. I think it's a good saying. Just because you buy a stethoscope doesn't make you a doctor.
2: Amen.
1: Yeah.
0: So, all right. We got a couple seconds left. You want to close us out in prayer?
2: Yeah. Father, thank you for what's going to happen this coming week with the Dominican trip. And thank you for the work that you're doing here in New England. I pray that you just bless the people, make yourself real to them. Thank you even for 2 and 3 surprises, things that even money can't buy, that they know that you intervened in.
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4: Getting in place for more talks, I'm Roger Stern, Fox News. Talks between the U.S. and Iran set for tomorrow in Switzerland. Topics are to include the future of Iran's nuclear program. Here's Fox's Bill Malugan at the White House.
5: President Trump's envoy, Steve Witkoff, and Jared Kushner are both on the ground in Switzerland. Vice President J.D. Vance said on Fox and Friends he does plan to join them in the coming days and that the memorandum of understanding is already having an impact.
6: One of the things the president has set us out to do as a high priority is to open the straits. That's now happened.
5: Now, President Trump is spending the weekend and Father's Day up at Camp David. That's where he's been active on Truth Social. And he's also been defending against criticism of that MOU he signed with Iran, saying comparisons to the deal that the Obama administration signed with Iran are just flat out wrong.
4: Fighting between Israel and Hezbollah in Lebanon delayed the talks by 2 days. Iran has now made an unconfirmed claim that it reclosed the Strait of Hormuz. If true, that could be another stumbling block. Early voting in New York City's primary is underway, with the mayor pushing Democratic voters to the left. Here's Fox's Brian Yenis in Brooklyn.
7: Democratic Socialist Mayor Zohra Mamdani says the Democratic Party must change or it will lose the presidential election in 2028. And he says that change begins by electing more socialist Democrats in Tuesday's primary here in New York. He's heavily campaigning this weekend for two Democratic socialists and one former Democratic socialist in three New York congressional House races. They are trying to unseat two mainstream Democrats by promising to abolish ICE, condemning the genocide in Israel, and vowing to tax the rich.
4: Mayor Mamdani himself voted today in early voting. 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
17: Through the evening, comfortable conditions with much lower humidity and a cooler night as a whole, lows overnight fall back into the 50s. On Sunday, some sunshine gives way to a few clouds. Temperatures still hot in the upper 80s to near 90 degrees. A chance for showers and storms returns Sunday night with our next system. Behind that, it turns cooler into the start of the week with highs back in the more seasonable 70s. From the Stormwatch 9 Weather Center, I'm meteorologist Jacqueline Thomas.

0: Good morning, ladies and gentlemen. You're listening to Right Side Up. My name is Mike Taglavia. My co-host again today, thank goodness, is Allison Despathy. Allison, thank you for being with me.
1: Absolutely. I love to be here. Thanks, Mike.
0: So we're going to talk about a little bit about energy policy, climate policy. Mm-hmm. And the reason I say that is because with the events of the past year, we're seeing a lot going on with energy and climate policy. We're seeing more of actual real science finally come to the surface.
1: To balance out the narrative driven policy that's so dangerous.
0: Isn't that
1: here.
0: Interesting? You brought balance. We were getting balance, more balance in the state of Vermont in the legislature.
1: The
0: and hopefully we get a lot more with this next election.
1: Exactly.
0: And we're seeing it also in the country and across the world. Mm-hmm. More scientists are coming out with their explanation for what's going on in the world. Mm-hmm. And it's actually taking hold.
1: Yes.
0: We're having an actual real scientific debate.
1: Yes,
0: isn't
1: which is
0: that
1: exactly
0: lovely?
1: What we need. We don't need extreme ideology guiding us or our policy.
0: Right.
1: Which is what's been happening in Vermont for quite some time, unfortunately.
0: Yes.
1: Yes.
0: So we've got Thomas Shepstone's Energy Security and Freedom Substack. We've got an article here. Climate deniers are those who are forever falsely forecasting doom and gloom. Science has overtaken them. And this is a guest post from Vijay Jayarev, or Jayaraj, I'm sorry if I butchered that name, at CO2 Coalition. Mm-hmm. And CO2 Coalition, you can find it all over. You can find it on social media, and I think it's co2coalition.org, mm-hmm. but I'm not 100% on that.
1: Yeah, they do great
0: and
1: research.
0: He's got a great article. There's an article about this same subject in Wall Street Journal. It was pointed out to me, and I think I covered part of it on one of the other previous shows. But this is this is really important to talk about. I'm going to get deeper into the article, but it says, this is not an academic housekeeping exercise. The discarded scenarios are embedded in the machinery that shapes energy bills, job projects, and the economic development of nations. Pielke points out that national climate impact reports in the United States, United Kingdom, Germany, Canada, Australia, Japan, and the Netherlands have relied on RCP 8.5 and SSP 5-8.5 as central reference cases. Mm-hmm. So there's actually monetary policy being used on, now we know, false data.
1: Right. And this is where the predictive modeling and all the problems with the predictive modeling come in, because it's guiding all of this that gets us into trouble.
0: Yes.
1: Right, right.
0: So the financial sector went even further. The Network for Greening and Financial System, a club of more than 140 central banks and supervisors, built its hothouse, quote-unquote, hothouse world scenario on a risk profile calibrated to RCP 8.5, mm-hmm. which they're now saying is, very quietly, nah, not so much.
1: Sorry, we may have been wrong. But by the way, we made a lot of money along the way.
0: Oh, yeah. A lot of people did. So
1: propaganda and investment go hand in hand, don't they?
0: This scenario has informed climate stress tests at the European Central Bank, the Bank of England, the Reserve Bank of New Zealand, Bank of France, and U.S. Reserve, influencing allocation of capital and the price of loans linked to fossil fuel projects. For many developing countries, these documents, like IPCC's assessment reports, are central to decisions on coal plants, mm-hmm. pipelines, and other industrial development. When the underlying scenarios become, quote, officially implausible, end quote, the credibility of documents vanishes. You might expect this news to dominate front pages and primetime climate coverage. It has not. The narrative used to justify punitive energy policies ought to adjust. If it does not, you are witnessing a political agenda searching for new rationale.
1: Yes, and
0: now,
1: the captured
0: that's why
1: media.
0: I wanted, yes.
1: Yes.
0: So that's why I wanted to talk about this. Because what about policy, climate policy, mm-hmm. in this state?
1: Yes, so bringing it back to Vermont, exactly.
0: Yes, absolutely.
1: Yes.
0: So we've got this stuff going on in
1: Vermont.
0: I
1: just have to also add, as a science teacher and someone who has a master's in human nutrition, who I deal with talking about carbon and teaching about carbon all the time, carbon's the building block of life.
0: Yeah.
1: I mean, my goodness. So for carbon to be attacked in the way that it's been attacked, and for us to think that the Earth doesn't have systems to handle carbon is unbelievable.
0: But
1: you see how a narrative based on predictive modeling gets hijacked, and then for investments and policy and for all this to be driven through.
0: Yes.
1: And obviously, Vermont has been very, very negatively impacted, starting with our Global Warming Solutions Act,
0: yep,
1: passed over the governor's veto in 2020, and how this has then resulted in things like the Clean Heat Standard, which,
0: yep,
1: many of us worked hard to fight,
0: yep,
1: right? The cap and invest programs, which would raise the cost of fuel. We still have a Global Warming Solutions Act in place that has to be repealed because it's driving all of this bad policy. And,
0: yes,
1: then, Mike, you came in, mm-hmm, and you introduced, I think it was 518.
0: 518 was a repeal of the Climate Superfund.
1: Yes.
0: Okay, so we've got the Clean Car and Truck Rule.
1: Yes, the Advanced Clean Car, yeah.
0: Those, you just named a number of statutes, mm-hmm, a number of bills that need to be reexamined. So, ladies and gentlemen, we saw what balance, or getting closer to balance, in the Senate and the House up in Montpelier brought us.
1: Yes.
0: Okay.
1: But you're actually serving Vermont and Vermonters versus,
0: right,
1: attacking them with this type of policy,
0: right,
1: based off bogus predictive modeling.
0: Right. And,
1: yes,
0: we're talking about policies that are going to help us grow the economy,
1: mm-hmm,
0: not necessarily harm the environment. Because,
1: right,
0: we have shown nationwide and statewide that we can do both.
1: Yes.
0: We can do both.
1: Right.
0: You know, we've talked about this before. It was brought up to me in the State House numerous times, last session and this session. No matter, every time you stick a shovel in the ground, there is a small level of environmental harm.
1: Mm-hmm.
0: The thing is, we need to look at the pros and the cons. If we actually want the population to grow, because we need young people to stay, to come in this state, to stay in this state,
1: mm-hmm,
0: to raise their families here, because we're an older population. If we're going to change that, well, we need to change it by improving the economy,
1: right,
0: improving the affordability
1: and
0: issues.
1: And welcoming people here with that.
0: Absolutely,
1: right,
0: we do.
1: Right.
0: So these are the things that need to happen.
1: Mm-hmm.
0: And the policies that you just talked about,
1: mm-hmm,
0: all need to be reexamined. They need to be under the microscope day one, as soon as the next legislature is convened.
1: And I think it's important for people to understand, and some probably do, that these bills to scrutinize this, to repeal these, to amend these, to make them less destructive, have been in there. But obviously, the Republicans did not have enough power or the leadership to be able to do that. But those bills exist. And,
0: yes,
1: I just want to go back to,
0: yes,
1: your bill, H-518, because I think it's so,
0: yep,
1: important. I remember I wrote an article about this Climate Superfund years ago when VPIRG, Vermont Public Interest Research Group, was,
0: yep,
1: going around on tour promoting this.
0: Yep.
1: And to me, it was, again, back to this level of hypocrisy, in the sense of our entire economies and lives, our cars, so much of what we use is based on this oil, this sort of fossil fuel industry, so to speak.
0: We have a petroleum-based economy.
1: We do have that.
0: Whatever
1: we think about it, whether,
0: yes,
1: we like it or not, that is the reality.
0: Yeah.
1: And so what are we going to do? We're going to try to now sue these companies that have sort of driven and brought us to the place we are. I mean,
0: How many people came out of poverty because of affordable petroleum products?
1: Exactly. And look at what, yep, a country like India is trying to do. Not that I support the destruction that's going on there, but they're trying to bring themselves forward. And a lot of that goes back to energy policy.
0: Yeah,
1: yes,
0: it does.
1: And
0: it
1: that's
0: does.
1: Where I would think it was really good and really realistic for your bill to come forward to say, you know, what are we doing? This is just not the right approach. Yes, we want to reduce consumption. Yes, we want to focus on efficiency. But we can't attack Vermonters. We can't attack our environment. And we can't put this policy in place. And that's where I come back to, is that all of that policy is ultimately hurting families and hardworking Vermonters,
0: yes,
1: who are just struggling to make ends meet, trying to find balance in their life with work and play and family and living.
0: Yep.
1: And all of this policy, it just attacks.
0: Yeah.
1: And that's where it's getting back to, we got to repeal that stuff. That's the bottom line.
0: And honestly, I keep saying this, and I'll keep saying it till we wind up having it. We need a good, better, best policy when it comes to energy.
1: Mm-hmm. Or all of the above, right?
0: Yeah.
1: Yeah. And I will say, Clara Morrison from Right for Vermont Foundation,
0: yep,
1: she does a great job, and she sort of calls it that, all of the above. You know, like, we need access,
0: and
1: we need
0: diversity.
1: And you
0: know what's going to float to the top? The number one, the most viable, and the most affordable.
1: Exactly.
0: And the best energy, the most energy dense right now that we know of is nuclear.
1: Mm-hmm.
0: You and I were talking about it,
1: and hopefully highly, we'll get highly into debated, it. Right?
0: Hopefully,
1: right.
0: We'll get more into it, but SMR, small modular reactors.
1: Right, right.
0: They can, from what I've been reading, they can reuse what we classify as nuclear waste from our older nuclear power plants.
1: Mm-hmm.
0: So now here we go again with, now we're finding, because of technology, that what was waste now is recyclable.
1: If it's usable. Right.
0: Right. So
1: right.
0: It can be depleted now more, down more, mm-hmm. while making energy.
1: Mm-hmm.
0: Over like a 5-year period before that's what I think these things will go, before they need to be refueled.
1: Well, then I had even seen some research on being able to remove some of these radioisotopes and potentially use them in cancer treatment.
0: Well, yeah, that's the thing. Once it's nuclear, it's waste or it's used up in an SMR,
1: mm-hmm.
0: then it can be broken down into its
1: individual components,
0: part,
1: right.
0: And reused again.
1: Right.
0: So it's recyclable again. And that's because of what? New technologies.
1: Mm-hmm.
0: So the state of Vermont needs to be looking down the road at what the possibilities for new technologies are.
1: Mm-hmm.
0: You know, I talked about this just the other day with someone at a gathering that my wife and I were invited to. And we were talking about this, and guess what came up? Data centers.
1: Oh, yeah, yeah.
0: And I said, you know, if there was the misinformation, if you will. I hate that word.
1: Mm-hmm.
0: But the idea that the governor vetoed a bill, and it's because he wants data centers. That's not what he said.
1: It wasn't what happened.
0: And that's not, absolutely not.
1: Right.
0: And you and I have talked about this before.
1: And I just recently wrote an article on that, because what really ended it.
0: The bill that came out of the House was good.
1: Exactly.
0: The bill that came out of the Senate that was supposedly repaired was junk.
1: Total junk.
0: And that's why the governor.
1: And the bill in the Senate ended up literally putting in an extortion fee, as well as a loophole for data centers to pollute.
0: Right.
1: And they didn't fix that. It was very appropriate for him to veto that.
0: Yeah, and I felt like that needed to be brought up again, because there's so much ire about that given toward the governor and everybody who voted to sustain the veto. And it's not justified, because there's not all the information is not out there. So
1: and
0: I
1: that's
0: think the
1: special interest
0: it,
1: groups, unfortunately.
0: Yes.
1: And even, I hate to say it, but the Democratic Party and many special interest groups latched onto it and are taking advantage, as I wrote in my piece, of people not having enough information of what the details were around this legislation.
0: Yeah.
1: Very, very unfortunate. Yes.
0: Yeah. So, but I just wanted to talk more about this. This article, like I said, you can find it on Tom Shepstone, Energy Security and Freedom. It's on Substack. This article is dated, let me see if I can find it, June 11, 2026.
1: Mm-hmm.
0: There's a lot, if you are into the anti-hysteria climate policy,
1: mm-hmm.
0: then it's a good Substack to read. Because there's he always manages to bring common sense in.
1: And sort of ground the conversation in reality. And the other thing that I want to say, and people may have seen this already, but down in Vernon, they have had somebody looking at potentially, I think they actually did sign a rental agreement. It was Texas-based Power Transitions at the old Yankee nuclear site.
0: Oh, Vermont
1: so
0: Yankee, okay.
1: Yeah, so they've just signed, and they don't know what they're going to do. They say that it could be a battery storage facility for renewable backup. It could be possibly a data center. It could be a small modular reactor, nuclear reactor. So they're still, like, waiting to hear what is this company going to do. So if you can imagine, there's a lot of concern. And
0: I would really, you know, I am in favor of the small modular reactors. I think they will be they'll be the next iPhone.
1: Mm-hmm.
0: I really do believe that. They're so small that they can be made mobile. They, like you said, the material that's supposedly used up when they're done is not used up. It's reusable again. It can be broken down into its components.
1: Mm-hmm.
0: So,
1: and that's where I think people are also wondering, because I think there's like 68 casks of nuclear waste from the Yankee site that they're still trying to figure out what to do down there.
0: And there's not that much, but you can maybe it should stay there. It could be reused in an SMR, and it would be really wonderful, because in a state where we really are environmentally friendly and we're all about recycling, it would be a great message to send to the rest of the world. Mm-hmm. Look, we found a way to recycle and make our energy much more affordable.
1: Right.
0: We've come to the end of the segment. We're going to have to bring this into the next segment, ladies and gentlemen. You're listening to Right Side Up.

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0: Welcome back, ladies and gentlemen. You're listening to Right Side Up. My name is Mike Taglavia. My co-host is Allison Despathy. All right, we're going to continue with energy policy because I think when it comes to energy policy, affordability is one of the things that energy most affects, and in a very negative way with respect to the state of Vermont.
1: Yes.
0: We have options that in the past decades we killed, bringing in, now not just us, but bringing into New England the natural gas pipeline that didn't make it across parts of New York State that would have been able to feed into Vermont would have been helpful in keeping our economy more affordable and cleaner, by the way, because natural gas is cleaner than coal and wood and some of the other things. Although we do have emerging technologies for wood burning that are much cleaner than some of the older methods.
1: But, Mike, this makes me definitely think of the Renewable Energy Standard, which was another one that passed over the governor's veto. And I remember T.J. Poor, Director of Planning at the Department of Public Service, came in, and he was just red flagging that. This is going to increase costs. I mean, we're looking at hundreds of millions, if not $1 billion, of increased costs for Vermonters over the next 5 to 10 years if we do not repeal or severely amend that bill. I mean, it is incredibly dangerous what it's looking at, because that's the one that makes Vermont utilities, whether by 2030 or 2035, be completely renewable, which we know is bogus. Like, that's it's not going to happen.
0: The beautiful thing about petroleum products is their own storage.
1: Yeah.
0: All you need is a storage tank. So if you get changes in weather, whether it's higher heat where you need AC, so you need more electricity, or you need more heat for heating your homes and schools and businesses, the storage of petroleum products is easier. It's instantaneous, where with renewables, whether it be wind power, which is definitely the worst when it comes to intermittence, and solar, you need battery backup. And when the wind and the solar are not producing, the way they start to lose power is much faster. And our energy grid has shown that we don't have the adaptability to be able to know. Look what happened in Spain and parts of Europe
1: when they just lost,
0: because of how quickly things went.
1: And if you're talking about heat in, like, cold Vermont winters,
0: yes,
1: I mean, that is just high, high risk. We absolutely,
0: absolutely
1: do not need that.
0: And more people die from cold than they do from heat.
1: Right. And this is where we know that, because it's not baseload power. Even this winter, the utilities ended up spending a ton of money because we needed gas and oil backup during some of the really, really cold snaps that we had. And because
0: and
1: we don't have
0: this. Buying it at the last minute is when it's the most expensive.
1: Exactly, because we're not in those longer-term contracts where we get the better deal. So that was a really big hit.
0: And these are the things that when this legislation first got put through, none of this stuff was discussed.
1: And
0: what
1: they were trying, right? People were trying, but it was like, nope, this is the supermajority. This was the agendas. This was, you know, a lot of the special interests who were literally writing and creating this policy. And it was like, oh, no, nope, this is what we're going to do. We're not going to talk about these issues. We're not going to talk about it. And there were a few of us in there who were sort of trying to scream and say, you can't do this. This is not good policy. The governor vetoed it, but here we are. So that's definitely a big one. And then the advanced clean car. Matt Walker, Chair Walker, he's a Republican from Swanton. He chairs House Transportation. He last session had people in from other states who were already going by this advanced clean car regulations on electric vehicles and how many electric vehicles had to be sold to offset if someone bought a gas-powered vehicle here in Vermont. And the other states, New York in particular, they were absolutely struggling with this that was enacted.
0: Yeah.
1: Unfortunately, the governor ended up doing an executive order to extend this, but it's still sitting there ready to ready to take a hit.
0: The executive order way is really a stopgap. We need the legislation.
1: Yes.
0: We need a bill or a reintroduction of a bill mm-hmm. is probably what will happen.
1: Yes.
0: If we get more a larger taste of what balance really feels like.
1: Right. Because I think we all know that not everybody, electric vehicles don't make sense in many situations.
0: No, they don't.
1: Absolutely. To force that on somebody is just unacceptable. And that's what this is essentially doing.
0: Right. And yeah. for simple commuter traffic, hybrids are better.
1: Mm-hmm.
0: You can make more of them than you can an EV with the raw materials that you need to make an EV. And this comes from the actual car company executives.
1: Yes.
0: So the hybrids are a better way to go,
1: mm-hmm.
0: number one. Number two, we don't have the electric truck capability. We've right. already seen this past winter what that does.
1: Right. And okay. we don't have the charging infrastructure.
0: We don't have the charging infrastructure.
1: Right.
0: So there are so many ways, and we've had subsidies for so many years, and this market, if it was really going to take off, it would have by
1: now. Yes, we can't force it.
0: No, you can't force it.
1: Right.
0: The consumer market doesn't want it. They're not crazed about it. Like, I keep bringing up these electronic leashes, our smartphones.
1: Right, right.
0: The ones that were really, really popular didn't need subsidies.
1: Mm-hmm.
0: They like just needed
1: they
0: more product.
1: They bubbled to the surface because they're worthy. Exactly.
0: Right. People were lining up when the stores were closed to be next online to when they opened to be able to buy things. That right. was the exact opposite with the EV market, even
1: yes.
0: though there were huge, massive subsidies.
1: Mm-hmm.
0: So we know after decades of this stuff being available that the market hasn't grown, the demand hasn't grown, the
1: right.
0: big car manufacturers have taken billions in losses.
1: Yes, they're still trying to do the technology, and it's
0: right.
1: just not there, or it's not affordable. And the other thing I think we have to think about with all this energy policy is how it hurts our small businesses.
0: Yes.
1: So how something like the Clean Heat Standard really is hurtful for our small fuel dealers,
0: yes.
1: just trying to keep people warm and, supporting the people in

0: made a, it's just distorted markets versus just letting it be there, seeing what people need, let them come to that. You know, that's just a basic respect issue. Yeah.
1: No, I think I really feel like we're on the edge of really bringing the state around as far as affordability and bringing people back, taking those population numbers and turning them.
0: Yes. And I think all of that comes back to respecting and making sure choices are available for people.
1: Yeah.
0: Whether it is heat, whether it's car, whether it's food, whether it's medicine, whatever it might be, you do not mandate stuff. That is tyranny. Let's just call it what it is.
1: Yeah.
0: Absolute tyranny. And we just need to make sure that people are supported and have access to choices.
1: Yeah.
0: Yeah. And that's what our energy policy in Vermont is currently not at, and what obviously many like yourself in the State House have been working towards.
1: We've been trying to, and again, getting the balance, we get the right number of people in the right committees.
0: Yes.
1: Then we will actually get affordability like Vermonters have been craving for a long time.
0: Right, right.
1: You know, if Vermonters have more money in their pocket, if their paycheck is bigger because there's for some reason there's one less tax,
0: right,
1: or two or three less taxes,
0: right,
1: which is what my hope is.
0: Mm-hmm. That's a huge goal for all of us.
1: More disposable income. They're going to find, okay, let's do that renovation on the house.
0: Yeah, or, let's go on a trip, honey.
1: Yeah.
0: exactly. Something
1: they'll find a reason to take that extra money and spend it at a local business.
0: Right.
1: So it will go into the local economy.
0: And then they'll have, it's all about the balance, not just balance at the State House, but it's also life balance between work and play. I mean, I've got three jobs right now.
1: Yeah.
0: I don't want to take on a fourth one because I have to pay more taxes and bills.
1: Right.
0: So you guys better get back in there and make that happen. No pressure, Mike.
1: So, it's going to be interesting. But I really believe after seeing the last 3 months of our session go the way they did with more civic engagement, that's really what it breaks down.
0: That was amazing. It's been really incredible to see the changes and the shift.
1: The
0: and
1: civic
0: just imagine it's so much more.
1: I hope people realize, you know, this really doesn't need to be a one-off.
0: Mm-hmm.
1: It really doesn't. I think there are enough people found that, although they thought it was going to take a lot of time, it didn't take quite as much time, and the reward was pretty great.
0: Yes, it is huge.
1: So,
0: are we still waiting for the governor to sign?
1: Yeah, we're still waiting. I'm not sure exactly what's going on. I was looking before we started recording this next...
0: Because that was obviously the Act 181 reform bill to get rid of Tier 2, Tier 3, which were definitely
1: and the road rule.
0: Invasion on property rights.
1: Yeah, because without that, it's still set to go into effect in July.
0: Right.
1: So, you know, the clock is ticking. I don't know. I'm not sure what the plan is. I know that the governor has a team of going through all the bills that are left with a fine-tooth comb to make sure that there's not something that was left out that was a major problem.
0: Right.
1: So... I hope
0: we'll find out soon.
1: It would be nice if it was soon, but I'm sure there's a method to their madness.
0: Right,
1: I'm not privy to what that is.
0: Right, but some of us are anxious. We want to see, definitely. Yeah,
1: I got to tell you, I'm anxious, and I've gotten questioned about it, you know, in certain circumstances when I go around to find out, you know, and I see it. I see the question asked. It was asked this past weekend. Where is 325? And it's still, you know, it's waiting for the governor's signature was the reply.
0: Right.
1: And I didn't have anything to add to it, so I just left it be. But it's true. Just waiting for the governor's signature.
0: Wait and see soon. We'll know soon, that's for sure.
1: Yeah, we'll definitely know soon. But for some people, not soon enough.
0: I know, exactly.
1: But, I know there were people... people that were posting pictures of projects that they were getting started, you know, with an excavator parked on their land ready to go.
0: Can I do this now?
1: Like, I've started my project. You can't tell me I can't do it now.
0: Right.
1: So, you know.
0: No road rule for me here.
1: We alleviated that issue. It's just a matter of hopefully another few days.
0: Yes.
1: But
0: and we'll see where that lands. And hopefully just wrapping up on the energy policy piece, just the really big thing is Renewable Energy Standard, Global Warming Solutions Act, those significantly need to be either amended or ideally repealed. So we can just get things back on track for Vermonters, because this is still the supermajority cleanup, so to speak.
1: Right.
0: And really, really hoping we don't. A supermajority is never good. I don't

0: care what party. It's never a good thing. We just we need that balance in there. We need the conversations. Even if people don't want to talk, that balance is going to force the talking. And
1: Yeah,
0: so we'll see what happens with the next election. It's going to be pretty fascinating. I don't know what to think.
1: And I just hope it forces us more to deal with the most pressing issues.
0: Yes.
1: Because we had a lot of bills come through this past biennium.
0: Mm-hmm.
1: A lot.
0: Yes.
1: But it's very unfortunate that the lion's share of them didn't help with housing, didn't help with affordability, didn't help with public safety.
0: Right.
1: And those are four in the forefront of everybody's mind.
0: Exactly.
1: They really are.
0: We can all get behind that together.
1: I think, like you said, if we wind up with closer numbers, mm-hmm. then those three will actually come to the surface as the priorities.
0: Yeah. And the affordability piece is something, regardless, even if someone is very partisan, it's just something that affects all of us.
1: It does.
0: So we have to come together on that. Absolutely.
1: It definitely affects all of us.
0: Yes.
1: So, ladies and gentlemen, we're coming up on the end of another segment here. So I think we'll break it here. We're going to talk a little bit about health science next time.
0: Yes.
1: Well, so stay tuned for the next segment. We're going to go into another subject, but it's a subject that definitely needs a little bit of let's call it a renaissance as well.
0: Yeah, that's definitely perfect.
1: We'll be right back, ladies and gentlemen. You're listening to Right Side Up.

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1: 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We're having a lot of fun.
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0: Welcome back, ladies and gentlemen. You're listening to Right Side Up. My name is Mike Taglavia. My co-host is Allison Despathy. 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So the next subject I'd like to talk to you, Allison, about is a little bit about science.
1: Yes.
0: And science covers a lot of things. It's going to cover the energy, but there's also science with respect to our health.
1: Yes.
0: Human health and the health of the animals we produce in this country and worldwide for our own consumption.
1: Yep.
0: But I think this subject is for our own health. So I saw this article originally in another publication. It was on In Primus, but I saw that Vermont Daily Chronicle picked it up.
1: I know,
0: so
1: that was great.
0: That was great.
1: Definitely.
0: So I figured if they picked it up, we should cover it here.
1: Yep.
0: So
1: no, he's one of my favorites. This is Jay Bhattacharya.
0: Yep.
1: And he is the director at the National Institutes of Health. And I was first introduced to him and his work during COVID,
0: right,
1: when he signed on and was one of the founders of the Great Barrington Declaration.
0: And I didn't meet him. I met one of the other signers, Dr. Martin Kulldorff.
1: Yes, I met him as well, fortunately. Yeah, amazing people. And they got together and they basically said, whoa, whoa, whoa, what are we doing? We can't do these mandates. You can't force this on people.
0: They were basically trying to be science-based.
1: Yes, let's really look at it. Let's have a conversation. It's okay if we disagree. But let's be honest and have our scientific dispute. That's at the core.
0: Back and forth. Yeah, our discussion.
1: Exactly.
0: This is why I believe what I believe.
1: Yes, and this is where, so he has a long article, but I just want to really read this first paragraph as a starting point. I think he did such a wonderful job. I have so much respect for him. So he says in his article at the beginning here, at the root of the scientific revolution was the idea that there was not and should never be a scientific authority. For centuries, a small number of ecclesiastical powers had decided such questions as whether the moons of Jupiter move. The scientific revolution placed these questions in the hands of a lot of very smart scientists, including those with telescopes. Unfortunately, we find ourselves back in a situation today, as demonstrated a few years ago by the COVID lockdowns, mask mandates, and vaccination requirements, where a relatively small number of people, directors of government agencies like the National Institutes of Health, heads of international agencies like the World Health Organization, and editors of prestigious journals have the power to say what is true or false in science. That is so dangerous.
0: It's very dangerous.
1: They shut down the dispute. They shut down the conversation. They censored anyone who was pushing back or questioning or offering an alternative path. This is where you had doctors like Peter McCullough, you know, coming forward. I don't know if you know his work.
0: Oh, yeah, I know exactly who he is.
1: But he was in Texas coming up with how do we treat this, and they were not letting him put his information out there. He was censored.
0: Yeah.
1: That's what brought him
0: into
1: this
0: space. Well, there were a lot of people censored. And if they didn't, if they were not quiet, if they weren't, they didn't kowtow to the censorship, they were deplatformed. They were fired.
1: They lost jobs.
0: Dr. Martin Kulldorff lost his job at Harvard, I believe.
1: Exactly, yep.
0: So, because he questioned.
1: Yes, and that is
0: science
1: such
0: is all about questions.
1: It has to be, always.
0: Yes.
1: We think we know things, and so many times we're wrong. And at the heart of science is that debate. And it's about studies, and it's about reproducing studies, and it's about peer review, true peer review, and trying to prove something wrong. I mean, we know that. It's literally this, you know, ongoing struggle for truth and to claim that you have it and then to force your truth on somebody else and to not allow someone to question that or decide for themselves. That was at the heart of the problem. And Mike, I just want to say real quick, I was never politically engaged. I was literally
0: There was a time when I was, and
1: that's hard to imagine, right?
0: It is.
1: But I was raising my children, homesteading, homeschooling, doing my job, you know, working and living in Danville. And when this happened, because I have a nutrition practice in St. Johnsbury, that's my degree. I teach at the Vermont State Colleges 25 plus years. Mm-hmm. And then as soon as this happened, I was just blown away. What are they doing? What are you mandating? What are you telling people they need to do? How come this is being censored? And so that launched me into this realm of policy, and I haven't turned around, because then you start to open your eyes and look at other things, and you're like, well, what are they talking about?
0: Right. Yeah, no, but there was a lot that opened my eyes during that period of our history.
1: Absolutely.
0: And I think that's one period in our history that is going to be examined for a long time.
1: Mm-hmm.
0: And the advantage of hindsight hopefully affords us the ability to learn a lot.
1: To have wisdom moving forward, where you just do this.
0: Yeah, I really hope that's what happens.
1: I know, because I have in my practice over 200 people who I work with who are vaccine injured, as well as families who have lost children to vaccines.
0: Really?
1: So this is very near and dear to my heart, and where I just, to put mandates on this and to shut down the science and the debate and the conversation is just incredibly dangerous to humanity.
0: Yeah.
1: Yes.
0: So I can't seem to find the article now, but I know in the article he talked about younger scientists.
1: Yes.
0: And how it's gone from the younger scientists years ago being in their 30s
1: mm-hmm.
0: to now people, scientists don't actually get research grants until they're in their 40s.
1: And yes.
0: He talked about how he wanted to change that back to when scientists were in their earlier years, because of how much more inquisitive they were and how much more willing they were to question.
1: Yes, and they had good ideas,
0: he
1: said, exactly.
0: Yes, they were more open to other ideas and more possibilities.
1: They may have not been so sort of indoctrinated in a thought process.
0: Right.
1: Or like a way
0: thinking
1: of thinking about something.
0: Box.
1: Exactly. So he was trying to really encourage that and also trying to open it up. There's, I think he said, about 20 institutions who receive a good chunk of the funding that National Institutes of Health puts forward for this scientific innovation and discovery and research. And he said he was wanting to open it up. There's so many good scientists, and he just wants to make sure that scientists of all ages with good ideas have access to this funding. Because NIH, National Institutes of Health, as he pointed out, I mean, they are looking for innovation in health. How do you cure diseases? How do you prevent diseases? You know, so it's he seems like he really wants to bring science back, so to speak.
0: No, I was very encouraged when I read the article.
1: Yes, definitely. Me as well. Yeah.
0: I saw it a couple of weeks ago, and there's so many subjects that we could possibly cover. The problem is there's just never enough time.
1: No, I know.
0: So,
1: but I think just bringing this forward and just shining a light on what happened during COVID and how you had so many amazing scientists, amazing lawyers, people from all sorts of professions coming together saying, wait a minute, we've got to talk about what we're doing here. What is the deal with these vaccines? What is the deal with these mandates? Is this really the right way to go? Absolutely not. You don't force this stuff on people. So I think that finally these people are coming through. And really to see Jay Bhattacharya in the position of director for National Institutes of Health, I mean, that's just amazing.
0: Yeah.
1: Really.
0: Another doctor who came out and was begging basically for the opportunity for alternative approaches
1: mm-hmm.
0: to treatment
1: mm-hmm.
0: during that time was Dr. Pierre Corey.
1: Oh, absolutely. Yes, phenomenal.
0: So I remember seeing him testify before a Congress
1: mm-hmm. yep.
0: And watching him and thinking, wow.
1: Yes.
0: You know, I mean, he was bringing the numbers
1: mm-hmm.
0: and it didn't matter.
1: Right.
0: It didn't matter. It was like the science was on a rail. It was, they knew, the powers that be knew where they wanted to go, and they were not open to any alternatives.
1: No, you were just shut down. And that's where Aaron Seary, who's a lawyer who litigates on vaccine injury, he has written a book called Vaccines Amen, because he basically was pointing out, like, this has become a religion versus science, and we need to get back to the science of this. We need to look at the research behind it. We need to look at if things are safe and effective. And I think that that's where, when the COVID injections came out, it was like, basically, wait, they don't stop you from getting it, and they don't stop transmission. And then it turned into the story about, oh, well, they'll just reduce your severity. And it's like, well, how do you know that? Because some people had it mildly, some people had it severely. You know, so there was just a lot
0: of... Well, the changing narrative, and the narrative changed well after the onset.
1: Yes.
0: And well after... I mean, the narrative started to change months after the initial walkout of the vaccines.
1: Mm-hmm. Yes.
0: And that was what people had a problem with. Mm-hmm. Because, okay, you told us this to be able to get to where the vaccines were offered everywhere.
1: Right, right. Like, these and were going to be sudden, safe and effective.
0: And
1: right.
0: Now people started to ask questions. Mm-hmm. They started to show possibilities for other treatments, for alternative treatments.
1: Right, right.
0: And turns out those alternative treatments would have negated the need for a vaccine, because the vaccine only came out because of, what was it,
1: emergency authorization use, yes.
0: So the further along we got with more people, thanks to this wonderful thing called the internet, mm-hmm. more people started to read and do their own research and find people, scientists, doctors, immunologists, attorneys,
1: yes,
0: people who were wondering why there wasn't documentation when the vehicle for documentation existed for years.
1: Right, right.
0: And then all of a sudden this vehicle for documentation, the VAERS system, was not being used.
1: Yes. That's the Vaccine Adverse Event Reporting System. And numbers were skyrocketing. I work with a lot of people who are severely vaccine injured from the COVID vaccine at this time.
0: Right.
1: Unfortunately, it's very sad. But yeah, exactly. I think a lot of this conversation got shut down. And also, obviously, people were mandated to do this, and people need to keep jobs. You know, I think that was like a horrible part of the situation, that, you know, even if you had it, or, you know, you had natural immunity, or you were healthy and you were okay.
0: Well, natural immunity got pushed to the wayside.
1: Oh, yeah. It was like it doesn't even count anymore.
0: It was pushed aside.
1: Right.
0: You know, we were talking about, and when they first started talking about, you know, how contagious this was and everything else, mm-hmm. natural immunity was talked up very good.
1: That's always the gold standard.
0: And,
1: exactly.
0: Right. And young people, because of their ability to heal so quickly.
1: Right.
0: Strong immune systems.
1: Yep.
0: The young people were told. Mm-hmm. That the young people were our savior. They
1: yes.
0: were going to help us with the with natural immunity. Mm-hmm. And because of their ability to
1: fend off this
0: yes. disease,
1: yes.
0: and to be able to recover so quickly, mm-hmm. that as the disease replicated itself, to prevent it being totally eradicated, it becomes less and less harmful.
1: Right. But then fear and propaganda absolutely took hold.
0: And the fear took over.
1: Yes.
0: And people who liked being able to get people to do things out of fear.
1: Right.
0: Really, they took this country, I think, in a bad place.
1: Yes. And there's
0: they
1: obviously
0: really
1: been lawsuits, and many have won the lawsuits now on these COVID mandates, and people who refused to do that and lost jobs.
0: Yeah, and, you know, we talk about freedoms, and not just in this country, but in this state,
1: mm-hmm.
0: and okay, let's apply it to these as well.
1: Oh, absolutely.
0: Okay? Since we're in 2026 and we know the science that we know,
1: mm-hmm.
0: and we have the ability to look back historically and see the numbers and how they work. What was it? Cochrane did their mask study.
1: Yes.
0: It was 17,000 people in that study,
1: mm-hmm.
0: and they came up with the masks.
1: No.
0: They had... Yeah. Yeah.
1: You know? And look at our children who are struggling because of that. Right.
0: So they were a massive waste of time and money.
1: Yes.
0: And look what they did to our kids.
1: Exactly. And they're still trying to recover. And then I look at something even like the Johnson & Johnson shot with some people who were not comfortable with the mRNA because of the new technology. And this is literally a gene therapy technology.
0: Yes.
1: But I would say that.
0: No.
1: No, exactly. And the J&J, the Johnson & Johnson, is now off the market because of blood clots.
0: Right.
1: You know, so much for safe and effective. But so happy to see him trying to have the conversation of let's make sure we're doing real
0: That's
1: science.
0: That's why I thought it needed to be brought up.
1: Definitely, definitely.
0: Well, ladies and gentlemen, we've come to the end of another show. Hope you enjoyed it. Remember, stay safe, stay informed, listen to Right Side Up.

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5: Tomorrow, I'm Daria Aldinger. Vice President Vance is on his way to Geneva. He's leading a U.S. delegation that will begin talks tomorrow with Iran, which are hoped to lead to a peace deal. Fox's Bill Malusian at the White House says much of the focus, though, in the region right now is the Strait of Hormuz.
6: Conflicting reports as to what exactly is going on in the Strait of Hormuz today. The Iranian military announced they were closing down the strait because of what they say were repeated violations of the ceasefire, but CENTCOM countered that, saying traffic is flowing very smoothly and about 55 ships have already transited the strait today. So in the meantime, President Trump's envoy, Steve Witkoff and Jared Kushner, they're on the ground in Switzerland teeing up some of these peace talks we're expecting to see in the coming days. Vice President J.D. Vance saying he does plan to join them in the coming days and that the memorandum of understanding is already having an impact.
7: One of the things the president has set us out to do as a high priority is to open the straits. That's now happened.
6: Now, President Trump defending against criticism of that MOU.
5: The talks were postponed because of the fighting between Israel and Hezbollah in Lebanon. The sports world is focused on the U.S., Canada, and Mexico, the host countries of the 2026 FIFA World Cup. Before he left, Vice President J.D. Vance spoke to Fox News, and he said he isn't surprised things are going as well as they have been.
7: One of the great things about these events is that there is this cultural exchange where we learn a little bit from them, and of course they learn a lot about what makes America so great. I'm so proud to have the World Cup here.
5: And things are going really well for Team USA, which advanced to the knockout round after beating Australia. Elsewhere at the World Cup, the Netherlands beat Sweden 5-1. Right now, Germany is taking on the Ivory Coast in Toronto, and Ecuador meets Curaçao tonight in Kansas City. 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
19: When out-of-town work crews come to do a job in Lebanon, the number one lunch spot on their radar is Marsh Brothers Deli. 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
20: Through the evening, comfortable conditions with much lower humidity and a cooler night as a whole, lows overnight fall back into the 50s. On Sunday, some sunshine gives way to a few clouds. Temperatures still hot in the upper 80s to near 90 degrees. A chance for showers and storms returns Sunday night with our next system. Behind that, it turns cooler into the start of the week with highs back in the more seasonable 70s. From the Stormwatch 9 Weather Center, I'm meteorologist Jacqueline Thomas.
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0: Welcome to Motley Fool Hidden Gems Investing. I'm Travis Hoyam, joined today by Lou Whiteman and Emily Flippin. And we are going to get to the hot topic of the day. That's the SpaceX IPO and the acquisition of Cursor that was officially announced this week. But Emily, I wanted to start with some of the layoff news around the market, around technology companies. We had Rivian announce some layoffs this week. We had Robinhood announce layoffs. And the other big thing is Meta's layoffs, which was, I think, 8,000 people over the past couple of weeks, kind of a rolling layoff that they've had, seems to be hitting their culture. Now, we're investors, and so we're looking at this from an investment standpoint. Typically, layoffs are have kind of been cheered over the past few years because it's cost cutting. Companies are going to be more profitable. But it seems like, especially at a company like Meta, we're starting to see the downside that, hey, if that comes at the cost of your culture and people actually wanting to work for you long term, maybe this isn't the right strategy. So how in the world should we think about some of these layoffs as they're announced?
4: Well, I'm just feeling shocked that Meta is still claiming to have a culture after all of these years of the number of directions that Zuckerberg has taken that company. I'm shocked that anybody at the company still feels like there's a cohesive culture. So I understand the complaints there, but there's no doubt that layoffs, of course, reduce morale across the board. Nobody likes to see their friends, their coworkers leave the company. Nobody likes to feel like their own livelihood is threatened. But what I think is really interesting about this dynamic is that, to your point, this is really only a recent development, the idea of layoffs being cheered. I mean, prior to like 2022, the market really didn't like layoffs. I mean, it usually meant a slower economy, less people employed. But after this pandemic, the narrative has really shifted. I think the narrative has become layoffs deuce off like lower inflation, which of course everybody's concerned about. They also boost earnings even temporarily for a company. And that's all coming after what many perceive to be overhiring that took place during and post pandemic throughout 2020 to 2021. There's actually been some research about this that I think is really interesting, and reactions do, of course, and should, I mean, significantly change from company to company. But on average, layoff announcements do tend to be followed by poor stock returns for the companies that announced layoffs. And I think that, yes, culture has a part to do with that, Travis, but it might be, interestingly enough, just that layoffs actually really produce less cost savings than a lot of people assume. So you have the moment of being like, oh, maybe we're going to see a bump in EPS next quarter, but then it's followed by months and years of bad feelings.
0: It's like,
4: and
0: it's
4: earnings.
0: Like synergies, yeah. When you make an
4: exactly.
0: Acquisition. Lou, it does seem like one of these things that's really new is, hey, we're announcing layoffs, but we're doing it from a position of strength. And that's supposed to be the buzzword. That was what Robinhood said this week. Hey, like, we don't really want to do this, but we have a great business, a great balance sheet, lots of profits, and we want to make sure that, I don't know, we're getting ahead of what could be coming down the pipeline. It seems like an odd position.
5: It is. And I mean, I'm going to state the obvious here, but I think it needs to be stated because of some of what the companies say. Layoffs happen for a reason, and that reason normally isn't good. I mean, sometimes an external reason, sometimes internal. Like, you can make the case that right now it's happening because AI gives them cover, maybe. Mm. So it might not be a warning sign, but there are very few CEOs out there who are going to just do layoffs for fun. If you are cutting people, it's probably because you see something. As Emily said, the reaction, the positive reaction is relatively new, and it's far from universal. Just this week, we've had, you know, companies doing layoffs where some it was cheered and some it wasn't. So it's not a universal thing. Here's the thing, though. I mean, at the end of the day, the market is always forward looking. All right. Layoffs, I take as a sign that things aren't going as well in this moment as they could be. But since I'm trying to invest in the future, the question is that does this position the company for success in the future? Rivian is one we talked about earlier in the week. You know, I mean, Rivian, things are not going well today. And they are doing layoffs because they need to save cash. Mm-hmm. But if they work, it could make them a better investment. So it's very nuanced. I mean, we never invest on, or we hardly ever invest on just the conditions today. We are always trying to take a look in the future. A CEO's job is to try to position their company to succeed in the future. Layoffs can be a part of that, so they can be a long-term positive, but they certainly aren't just layoffs so stock goes up or layoffs fund, something like that. It is a sign that something isn't going to script.
4: What always drives me insane about this narrative is when companies say that we're laying off from a position of strength. I mean, what is that? If you actually look at the data for companies, the most expensive thing that a company can do is hire somebody. The resources, the time, and the literal money that is spent to bring a single full-time employee into the company's universe. I mean, that is an expensive decision. What you're telling me when you laid off is that you made a lot of really bad decisions in the past. I care less about what that means for next quarter's earnings and much more about what it means for your ability to, you know, allocate resources effectively.
0: Yeah, there always seems to be this narrative too that companies can easily pick out the top performers and the bottom performers. And, you know, Lou, you probably remember Jack Welch, you know, what was it? Cut the bottom 10% every year. And that's a really easy thing to say. When you actually get into a company, you know, the CEO, the vice president who's making these decisions, I've been in big companies as these have happened. They don't really know what, you know, an entry level person is doing and who is a phenomenal engineer and who just got put on a really bad project. So it also seems like there's a level of randomness to it. And so if you are taking away from that long-term culture that you've been building, I'm going to pick on Robinhood here, but you know, Robinhood has been a phenomenal growth business over the past few years, even since it started. If you start, you know, eroding that, like maybe Meta has over the past few years, Lou, that seems like a poor trade-off, short-term versus long-term.
5: It is, but I mean, look, at the end of the day, Emily's right. If you overhired in the first place, shame on you, but you probably need to do something about it. But yeah, again, I don't think, no matter how they spin it, any CEO says layoffs are a good idea. I can think of one CEO who danced on stage after doing layoffs, but it wasn't his company. So I'm not going to even put that in there. It's a cautionary tale, but I think it's something CEOs already know. Like whether it's layoffs, buyouts, anything, the survivors are maybe looking over their shoulder a little. You've lost a friend. You've lost the person you eat lunch with. There's a lot of reasons why things can go just even among the remainders, you have a net negative. Companies, again, and this again, if you want to signal as an investor, nobody goes through this if there isn't something else going on. And I think the best signal is that, yeah, that there's probably a reason if this press release came out.
0: All right, let's go to one of the interesting merger and acquisition items for the week. That is Roku being acquired by Fox. Emily, well, one of the things that was interesting as we got more news about this, I think it's fascinating that Fox is buying a tech company, and I think we can debate whether this is a great move or not, but there's also other potential buyers like Netflix who are at least sniffing around this deal. So it seems like Roku was a bit of a hot commodity despite being kind of a dud for investors for quite a while here.
4: Yeah, hot commodity up until they made their decision to move to Fox. To be honest, like I'm probably the worst person to talk to about this because I am not lacking emotion when it comes to this company. I'm a big fan of Roku. I've been a Roku shareholder and a big believer in really what has been happening in terms of the turnaround, especially as it relates to their ad business in recent quarters. And I was incredibly shocked and disappointed to see the news that Roku was opening itself up for acquisitions here. I don't see the logic, in my opinion, from Roku's perspective, but I do think it's a boon to whoever, in this case, Fox, could purchase them. Roku's business has been massively turning around as they improve their ad stack. And it seems like, in my opinion, founder and CEO Anthony Wood just wanted to free up time. That's the best guess I can get for why he would pursue this deal. He does own 55% of the voting shares for the company. The deal has already been approved by both boards. So it seems like virtually nothing except for regulators, which I doubt will do anything, could step in to stop this deal. Again, I can't rationalize this for Roku. I mean, look, companies are still, like when I saw the deal announced, I saw articles from CNBC and others that were still referring to Roku as a, quote, streaming device hardware maker. Like they don't understand the business at all. So there's been this fundamental misunderstanding from investors about what Roku is and could be for the future. Fox is getting a good deal here, in my opinion. I think Roku shareholders like myself are getting a bit of a dud deal. But you're right. Share prices coming out of the pandemic have been obviously depressed for Roku for many years now, despite the fact that its business has performed strong. And I don't understand the logic of combining with this legacy cable media business. Roku shareholders will own just under 30% of the combined company, so it won't be nominal to Fox's results, but you have to hope that Fox doesn't ruin the asset that they just purchased, because part of the value of Roku was the fact that it was the only connected TV independent platform provider, and that will no longer be the case after this acquisition goes through.
0: So Emily's going to be disappointed to find out that I disable Roku as quickly as I can when I buy a TV because I just want my Apple TV to work. But Lou,
5: I'm the other way. I have a Roku stick working on a Amazon Fire TV because I love it. But look, Emily, I'm going to try it. I don't know if this will pass the Emily Flippin smell test, but I will try to explain it. I don't know if I believe this, but this is my best guess.
4: Please convince me.
5: We'll see about that. I think for the Fox side, it just kind of confirms existing narratives. It's another reminder that traditional cable and television businesses are on the decline and you need to jump onto a lifeboat that's future looking. So I do think that that sort of works from that side. It is harder to figure on Roku, but I think it's possibly that they looked at that hardware business. And I know it's not just a hardware company, but you need those boxes to get all of that ad tech goodness. So at the end of the day, you have to have those boxes out there.
4: To be clear, it's not boxes. It's the actual TV itself. It's an operating system.
5: Well, I know. But you have a lot of competition here. That's what I mean.
4: And they have more market share than the next three competitors combined. They're killing it. Their market share has only gained since the company went public.
5: They do, but you also have Walmart in the game. You have Alphabet,
4: and it's done
5: Amazon,
4: nothing to ruin
5: the Apple.
4: Market share.
5: Right. But what are they seeing that we haven't? The other thing is, too, is, and this is what I'm more thinking about, I always complain about how I can't switch channels the way I used to. If I want to watch two games and one's on Peacock and one's on Paramount, it's like a 10-minute process, and the future stinks versus the way I think that they're beginning to solve this is that I have YouTube TV. And YouTube TV is now integrating Peacock into that. And they're beginning to integrate ESPN and all of these things in it. I think we are getting back to the future, kind of, where imagine just turning on your screen and you just have basically go to the channel you want. You're living inside maybe the YouTube ecosystem. I think there's a lot of ways where the future doesn't look better for Roku between these big pocketed other systems and just kind of bypassing it all together. I think maybe that's what they're seeing, but otherwise, I don't have a clue. This is just kind of, I'm dreamcasting the future I'd like to see, I think.
0: It seems like everybody involved here does need to bring scale to the market, whether you're Fox looking at advertising and competing with companies like Amazon now, or whether you're Roku going, hey, we've got a nice advertising business. It's growing, but it is absolutely nothing compared to all these other platforms. And that's something that advertisers think about. When we come back, we are going to get to the big news of the week that comes from SpaceX once again. 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
14: Okay, forest animals, today is a new day. 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
15: Yes?
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16: Dude.
14: How's the temperature?
16: It's a refreshing 52 degrees, man. 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
14: Ah, good. Owl, you here?
17: Of course.
14: Who's asking? 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Look, you know the drill. 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
17: 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I love my job.
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18: Sup?
14: Still in the same place I left you last year. That's what I like. Consistency.
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14: 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Turtle. Turtle.
16: He's not here yet, man.
14: He's late every morning. 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Okay. Squirrel. Has anybody seen Mr. Squirrel?
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0: Welcome back to Motley Fool, Hidden Gems Investing. We know SpaceX, the newly public company that is controlled by Elon Musk, as a space company, but this week they finalized an agreement that is going to make it more of what it actually is, which is an AI company. Lou, they're buying Cursor for $60 billion. This is a deal that was kind of pre-announced before the IPO, but we actually got the details. And it's interesting that this is a huge acquisition, really finalized less than a week after going public.
5: Yeah. So as you say, it was finalized, before basically, but they didn't want to have to go back and rip up the S1 and slow the process. So this is just them doing what they want to do, whether or not it works. Look, I read the S1 and I still don't really know what the SpaceX AI business is. Can I admit that? Maybe I have reading problems, but it basically
0: it does seem like one of those things where it can be whatever you want it to be as an investor,
5: which is always everything.
0: Yeah,
5: it was
0: because
5: everything.
0: It's a neocloud, it's a model maker.
5: And let's be honest, you know, I mean, that is the only way you get a total addressable market basically equal to U.S. GDP is to make it everything. But I do think at some point they are going to have to narrow down exactly what they want to do with AI. I don't think the bull case is Grok is going to just whoop Claude. I'm not even sure they're even trying with Grok anymore. If I'm honest with you, the way, I mean, they're farming out data centers, things like that. The way I see it though, Musk kind of has a blank canvas with AI here, and he's got a big checkbook in which to spend. So the idea now is to find a way to build value with AI and justify the valuation. Cursor feels like a step in that direction. I think if anything, looking at this, I would expect it not to be the only step or the first step. I think they'll probably do more of this. Look, it's really hard to look at this business because the way we're looking at the AI business from XAI that we saw 6 months a year ago. But I think what will actually emerge, either good or bad, is something very different that is still just kind of now coming into focus internally, and we don't have a clue what it looks like externally.
4: I think that's fair, Lou, and I agree. I mean, $60 billion, it's so much money. I don't want to say that it's not. I mean, SpaceX only raised around $85 billion through its public offering for context. So it's not nothing, but it is just a drop in the bucket when we're talking about the valuation that is being attached to both XAI and SpaceX itself, given the fact that it has a market cap north of $2.5 trillion. So it really doesn't actually move the acquisition itself, doesn't move the needle much for the company, but this, you only get to a $2.5 trillion valuation by selling a story, by selling potential. And that potential for AI includes things like data centers and space, which I've had way more conversations in the past 2 weeks of my life about data centers and space than I ever expected to if you had asked me just a handful of years ago. But that is what's driving the perception of value. And while I recognize that XAI looks bad today, right? And it looks, it's lagging behind, financially looks challenged. But I love to play devil's advocate. I can't help myself here. It's hard with SpaceX sometimes and its valuation. But I do think the biggest mistake investors make with this company and AI in general is that presuming that what is true today will be true tomorrow. And a year ago, Grok's chatbot market share was less than 2%. Today, it's nearly 20%. If you look at, you know, Google, it launched a Bard and it was ridiculed for that. And then that has evolved into Gemini, which in my opinion is excellent. So same with Microsoft and its OpenAI bet, right? They struggle with Copilot, but now GitHub Copilot's dominating. So the industry is moving fast. We shouldn't extrapolate what exists today as if that's always going to be the case for the future. But I do think, to your point, Lou, they're using these resources to try to build the future AI business that is needed to justify today's price.
0: Emily, just a little pushback on that, because it does seem like the Grok app and sort of using that the way that you would use something like Gemini or Claude is maybe not exactly the same. I assume a lot of that usage that you're talking about is people in Twitter going, "Hey Grok, is this true?" Or, you know, "Answer this question for me." And it's always funny when you see a popular thread, there's like 15 questions for Grok in that thread. So I assume that's a lot of that usage, but that isn't necessarily monetizable in the same way that it would be for, you know, paying a subscription fee for Claude or something like that. So doesn't it seem like that's part of the challenge here, is what's the actual use cases and what are people actually going to pay for? At least Cursor brings something in-house that is a growing business. Whether or not that has a moat around it with Grok now, you know, kind of in-house is maybe a bigger question, but is that at least part of the theory?
4: Yeah, I was really hoping you just wouldn't push back on me there, Travis. Just take my market share data at face value and let's move on. No, you're certainly right that as Grok has been rolled out, it's been rolled out in avenues for accessibility that are not directly being monetized right now. Twitter is a big one. As well as obviously in Tesla vehicles themselves. Now there's always an opportunity to put in subscription fees, that sort of thing. But I do think the opportunity with AI, I mean, it's not monetizable. It's not a unique Grok problem. It's a challenge that all of these chatbots are experiencing. And I think ultimately it comes down to the idea that you're never going to get from the consumer market what you could get from the enterprise market. So I think it becomes less like, how do I get a user on X to pay for this? And more, how do I get this to where the real money is with the enterprises that are driving the vast majority of AI usage? So it is a challenge. Cursor is certainly a step in the right direction.
0: Lou, does this at least give some relevance to the enterprise addressable market that they talked about?
5: Enterprise is what it is. What is their enterprise business, though?
0: Seems like it's Cursor.
5: Is it? I guess. Is that worth $27 trillion? We'll see.
0: The market thinks it does right now. When we come back, we're going to play World Cup-style game with investing. You're listening to Motley Fool, Hidden Gems, Investing.

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0: turns cooler into the start of the week with highs back in the more seasonable 70s. From the Stormwatch 9 Weather Center, I'm meteorologist Jacqueline Thomas.
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6: Welcome back to Molly Fool and Jim's Investing. We like to have a little bit of fun with investing in this segment, and we're going to play a World Cup style game where we're going to have companies from around the world battle to see who is the ultimate champion. We've got a group of South American companies, European companies, Asian companies, and companies from the Americas. Lou, you have the first group from South America, and we have Petrobras versus Mercado Libre. Who takes the championship there?
7: So this reminds me of an actual game we saw played in this World Cup. This is Morocco versus Brazil, where one of them is just the established titan and one of them is the plucky upstart. And they ended up playing to a draw, but we won't do that here. The Petrobras is South America's largest, energy company. They are kind of the old school, the classic titan. Mercado Libre didn't even exist when Petrobras was at its heyday, which I'd say about the Brazilian soccer team these days too, I think. But it is the new up-and-comer, and I think Mercado Libre is the winner here. They are emerging as South America's champion. Who knows what's going to go on with them with their lending business? It is, if nothing else, I think a speed bump. It's hard to do lending, especially at first. You need to adjust. But Petrobras, I don't think they can... Hopefully, we're getting back to normal in the Middle East, and I don't think maybe their momentum is going to carry. So I'm going to go with Mercado Libre.
6: Emily, you are looking at Europe. We have ASML from the Netherlands versus Spotify.
8: And I think both of these companies are probably upset they're going against each other in the first round here, because I think they'd both rather go against the state-controlled oil giant. They're both incredible monsters in this bracket. I mean, ASML, obviously the largest between the two, market cap north of $700 billion. And that's all because they have effectively a monopoly on EUV lithography, which is the only tool right now that can make the leading edge AI chips that are needed to drive, I don't know, everything that we're seeing in the market today. It's really hard to go up against ASML, but I think Spotify is holding its own in this matchup. I mean, it's a beloved consumer story. It's a company that I think has a little bit of the underdog effect. Everybody said the gross margins will never get north of 30% because of the way that they have their contract and license set up with record labels. And that's true for part of their business, but Spotify has said, you know, hold my World Cup beer here, because there's so many different ways that we can pivot with the average consumer to monetize them more deeply. And I am, unfortunately or fortunately, depending on which side of the salt you're on, one of those consumers that is now paying extra on top of my Spotify membership every month to access things like audiobooks. And while I do love Spotify and I think that it's underappreciated, I mean, how do you beat ASML? I recognize they're getting a lot of the near-term benefit here as they sell these EUV machines, but the world that we're seeing today cannot operate without it. And I think that level of market dominance is just hard to compete with. I have to give the edge to ASML, but let's say it's a close match.
6: I swear you must have had Spotify leading this entire match and then coming from behind from ASML, because with that argument, I thought Spotify was going to come out ahead. All right, I'm going to stick with you.
7: Let's be honest, though. Sweden and Netherlands, that's a good match, too. I'd pay to watch that one.
6: I like it. All right, Emily, I'm going to stick with you. Let's turn our attention to Asia, Samsung versus Tencent.
8: Another really close match in my book. I mean, Samsung, obviously based out of South Korea, they're the cheap giant here. You know, they're in the global top 10, or at least we're in the global top 10 in terms of market cap size. And a lot of that's being driven by the memory shortage that we're seeing right now. That's driving prices up significantly. They're still chasing market share from the South Korean company Hynix and high bandwidth memory.

0: Missouri. Hynix does hold the majority market share there, but it is incredible how much the operating profit has grown. I mean, last quarter, I think it grew something like north of 700%. Again, all driven by the same things that's driving ASML up today. But Tencent is not to be underappreciated. I think it's a really quality business. This Chinese business owns WeChat, Weixin, has billions, and I mean, that's billions with a B, of monthly users and revenue that is still managing to grow in the double digits. I come down to like, what can the markets not operate without? And while I do think that Samsung is absurdly cheap, it's mining cash, but I also think it's a really cyclical business. Most, I mean, virtually north of 90%, all of the profits here drive on this one commodity, on memory. And I think the moat that Tencent has built with its Everything app, how integral it is to life in China, and has been for years now, is kind of the one that advances in my book.
1: This is exactly like the World Cup, because all of these companies, I know them as stocks, but I have never used any of their products. I have never bought an ASML machine. I have never shopped with Mercado Libre. I have never used a Tencent product. So this is just like watching the World Cup going, oh my gosh, these players from Brazil are amazing, or the Netherlands, who I, you know, never see on my TV.
0: Well, hearing you say that makes me feel like, gosh, maybe Samsung should have won, because you couldn't include Samsung in that.
1: I at least know them. Okay, well, these two companies, I have used their products. Lou, you have the America's Alphabet versus NVIDIA.
2: So quick shout out first to our colleague Jim Gillies, and acknowledge that, yes, we could have put Enbridge, Brookfield, even TD Bank. There's a lot of good companies in Canada, but yes, we are going with two American companies, U.S. companies here in North America. And what a matchup, right? This is like France versus Portugal. France, probably the deepest team in the tournament, just all over the place. They can hit you from everywhere, versus Portugal, who's best known right now for that one shining star, Ronaldo, but actually has a lot more depth than we give it credit for. That's kind of what I see with NVIDIA. Both of them have held trophies up. They're both really, really great companies. At the end of the day, though, France usually wins this matchup because of their depth, because of their ways to win. And Alphabet, I mean, we've been joking about this, but Alphabet is the cheat code for everything investing right now. You want autonomous? How about Alphabet? You want AI? Well, there's Alphabet, even chip making. Hey, you ever think of Alphabet, internet search, maybe even programmatic advertising? Who knows? Get back to that in one day. But so Alphabet's going to win here in one of these all-time classics. Our grandparents will be talking about what a wonderful matchup that was, and dreaming back to that day when they took the field against each other.
1: I like how my easy button in AI has caught on with you, Lou. So I still think that is the easy button in AI. All right. We have now Mercado Libre versus ASML to go to the final. Emily, I'm going to start with you. Which one of these companies is going to win? And then I'll be the tiebreaker if we need one.
0: Yeah, this comes down to, yeah, who is the judge standing on the sideline here, and how are they making these calls? Because this is a really formidable matchup. And if I'm the judge on the sideline and closely examining, I don't know too much about soccer or football, as I should say, but judging whether or not there's been any out of bounds plays, any penalty kicks here, I will say I think Mercado Libre does quietly, as the underdog, maybe pull ahead here. And that's because the same challenge that I think Samsung has, ASML has, it can be a bit of a cyclical business. They're selling EUV machines that are worth hundreds of millions of dollars. There's large purchase contracts. While they've done an incredible job of maintaining that, that can lead to a bit of lack of predictability, cyclicality. There's also the issue that a lot of these restrictions that the U.S. government and foreign countries have put on China has forced innovation within China itself. So they're in the process of trying to develop a competitor to ASML, whereas Mercado Libre has proven time and time again, there is no second in command. There can be no second in command. I go back to when C Limited tried to expand the Shopee app across South America and failed miserably. No offense, C Limited. But Mercado Libre is turning this like flywheel effect from its e-commerce business into a financial powerhouse. And Lou is right that there's risk associated with that financing business. And I think it's one worth watching carefully. But the reason why that financing business is so important is because they're effectively working as a pseudo-government agency in the countries in which they operate, providing banking services where nobody else is. And they're doing so in really volatile times while also still growing their operating profit at record rates. So it is just such a high quality fintech business today that I think they score.
2: This is the classic, like the young athletic team that might make some mistakes, but they can run all over the field versus just a strong fundamental team, solid in defense, not going to make a lot of errors. Mercado Libre looks flashy at times, and I think, you know, we're wondering, but can they keep it going? At the end of the day, I think they do. And I think the cyclicality, to kind of make it a business thing instead of just soccer, Emily's spot on there, that ASML, just with the cyclicality, Mercado Libre is going to make more mistakes. They probably give up an own goal somewhere, but at the end of the day, they are the winner over 90 minutes, which is a long time if you've ever tried to run around that long.
1: To bring some analytics to this discussion, I think it's fascinating to look at ASML. I think this, David Gardner called it like one of those companies that passes the snap test. If they disappear, a lot of the world changes very, very quickly. But they've only grown revenue at a 12.6% compound annual growth rate over the past 5 years. You look at Mercado Libre, that growth rate is 35.1%. So Mercado Libre is the growth story, so I'm not surprised that it wins this battle. Okay, Lou, you're up first. We have Tencent versus Alphabet. Who do you have winning that one?
2: This is a classic, too. I mean, I hate rooting for France in these tournaments because it is so boring. But at the end of the day, you know France is going to look real good. And the other day against Senegal, they just looked so good. And Alphabet, I almost hate rooting for them here, and it's almost like it's the boring choice. But boring wins for me. Alphabet is just, again, exposed to so many areas where we look like we're in the early stages of really interesting growth. They only need to get some of the things right. The depth they have on their bench, their just ability, if one thing isn't working, to lean into another. Tencent is a great company, but Alphabet, I think they win here.
0: I will say, it doesn't seem like we're going to need your tie breaking here, Travis. I mean, it's kind of an unfair matchup because, you know, Tencent, like I said, it's a quality company, pretty well diversified, but they're kind of isolating their own AI losses here across a really profitable legacy business. And when I compare the environment in China versus the United States, while we've seen so much incredible innovation in AI come out of China, I do not want to discount that. There are also more rules and regulations for the companies that are trying to develop models in that country than there are here in the United States, despite all the concerns we've had around the lack of access to, you know, Mythos and Anthropic's models, of course. But I do think in this case, Alphabet pulls ahead. I mean, their pitch is kind of the opposite of a lot of these chip makers, right? They make money from search, but also chips and cloud and YouTube and Gemini. And it's the everything AI company. But even when you strip AI out from Alphabet, it's not like the thesis breaks down. It's not like the company ceases to exist. And that's not to say that I think there isn't risk with Alphabet. I certainly think there is. But between these two, it's hard to see a world. Oh, I should really knock on wood, but I'm going to say it. It's hard to see a world where Alphabet does not outperform Tencent. And that alone, I think, gives me Alphabet's bet.
1: It's wild that we can have this discussion about Alphabet. And I don't think either of you have mentioned YouTube. Just an absolutely massive business, bigger than Netflix, and yet it's just kind of an afterthought when you think about Alphabet. So I agree. This is just one of the best companies in the world, and not surprised that it won in this matchup. Okay, we now have, for the championship, Alphabet versus Mercado Libre. Lou, you're making your pitch first. Who wins this one?
2: You know what's funny is I put into Gemini, who would win a soccer match between Mercado Libre and Alphabet? And Gemini, do you know what Gemini said? Gemini said 3-1 to Mercado Libre, which
1: ooh.
2: I don't, you know, oh yeah, I don't, do I'm their shocked. Bosses, do their bosses know that? I don't know. I think Gemini took it a little too literally and just talked about the South American tradition of soccer and all of that. So I think
1: I'm
2: going to
1: see the Silicon Valley elite playing a lot of a great soccer game.
2: Yeah. I am going to have to go with Alphabet, I think, here too. There's a classic case where the underdog wins in the semifinal and gets our hopes up. And we're like, wow, if they can beat ASML, they can beat anyone. And then we are just, again, it's the France analogy where, gosh, they're good and I respect them, but it's always so boring when they just show up and just overwhelm the opposition. That's what happens here. It's a good game. Mercado Libre deserves a lot of credit, but Alphabet takes the win.
0: Oh, man, I spoke too soon, Travis. You are going to have to be breaking a tie here because oof. I'm the judge here, and I think Mercado Libre by far pulls ahead. Let me see. I agree with the AI in this case. I'm kicking myself for doing it. And the way that I'm framing up this matchup in my head is, you know, I'm putting, let's say, $500 behind a recommendation today. Am I putting that money behind Mercado Libre? Am I putting that money behind Alphabet? And I think there's, of course, a valuation argument that is boring and not worth getting into today. But the real reason it comes down is opposed to growth. And in Mercado Libre, the opportunity in front of it is a fraction the size of Alphabet's, while still innovating in its fintech offerings that are just barely getting off the ground. I mean, last quarter, revenue grew nearly 50%. That was the fastest pace for this company in nearly 4 years. It's an accelerating business, and they're doing it without spending oodles and oodles and oodles of capital on AI. In fact, when you strip out all of the narrative around AI today, I think Mercado Libre's thesis, it remains exactly the same. So the credit book is a risk, of course, but I don't think it's any less or any more risky, I should say, than a lot of the valuation that's driving, you know, the I guess, speculation behind companies like Alphabet. So Mercado Libre wins in my book.
1: Mercado Libre had some tailwinds from a weak U.S. currency, right? Which would be headwinds for Alphabet. I just wanted to bring that in. You know, 50% is a massive growth rate, but we do have a relatively weak dollar. Okay, I am the decider here. I'm going to give this to Alphabet, and I'm going to go to something that we haven't talked about. We've talked about their artificial intelligence, their chips. We talked about Waymo. We talked about YouTube. They also own... what is it? $100, $150 billion worth of SpaceX stock and another $100, $150 billion worth of Anthropic stock. Alphabet is not only one of the biggest, most powerful operators in the world, they are arguably one of the best investors in the world as well. And all that value is just kind of hidden on their balance sheet. So we are going to get a line item now. We'll end up in their next quarterly report now that SpaceX has gone public, and they have to mark that to market. So something for investors to consider next time they release earnings. But this was a lot of fun. I think it's a good tour around the world and some of the most powerful companies in the world. Great investment ideas. Hopefully they're Alphabet coming out on top in penalty kicks. When we come back, we are going to get to the Stock Center radar. You're listening to Motley Fool, Hidden Gems Investing.

0: 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Well, I think he is.
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11: 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All personal finance content follows the Motley Fool's editorial standards and is not approved by advertisers. 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To see our full advertising disclosure, please check out our show notes. We like to end the show with the stocks on our radar. Emily, you are up first. What are you looking at?
12: I'm looking at Lifetime Holdings. The ticker is LTH, and this is the kind of premium positioned gym chain. They have massive, big build outs all across the country here. That's an asset light sale leaseback model growing pretty rapidly, double digits here. They target really affluent memberships. Their median household income is north of $150,000 a year. So it should be more resilient during pullbacks. But the real pitch I have for you here, Dan, and the reason why you think you should pick Lifetime is because you have children, if I'm not mistaken, right?
11: I do, yes.
12: And what sounds better to you than paying a relatively low, couple hundred bucks, let's say, a month membership fee to go to a gym that will give you free childcare while you and your partner go to, say, the pool at Lifetime, sip a drink, lay back, and just have to spend a nice Saturday afternoon without your kids involved? That sounds really nice, right?
11: I mean, like, I would probably be doing deadlifts and not, like, going in the pool, but yes, that does sound nice.
12: Well, that's why you and I are different people. But yes, that's my pitch here for Lifetime. They have a lot of affluent child and child-free, I guess, but lots of people use it for their daycare as well.
11: Dan, what do you think about Lifetime? I mean, it's a good pitch, Travis. I can't argue with that. Emily, is this one of those companies that also owns all their buildings and real estate stuff?
12: No. So they did initially, but they're in this process of doing sale leasebacks to free up capital so they can build even more locations. That might hurt the long-term economics, I'm not going to lie to you. But for the near term, it's actually doing a lot to improve their capital structure.
11: I mean, Emily, this is a rare occurrence where Emily brings something interesting and good to the show. So I'm very happy about that.
13: Emily trying to get me to spend $659 a month on my local Lifetime membership.
12: Worth it?
13: Maybe
14: I don't know. Drinking by the pool is the kind of workout I can get into.
13: Well, that's more.
14: Maybe.
13: All right,
14: maybe.
13: Lou, what are you looking at?
14: So, Dan, since Emily brought something good, I feel no obligation to do that to you. I'm looking at Rivian, all right? Ticker R-I-V-N. And this was supposed to be a fantastic moment for this maker of electric trucks and SUVs. The new R2 SUV, a mass market vehicle starting at a reasonable, guess, $58,000, is hitting the market. The R2 has a substantial waiting list, and the plan is for Rivian to see a huge uptick in cash flow and start that slow inch towards profitability. Alas, this week, the company said it was going to lay off about 2% of its workforce to save cash. The jobs they're laying off, marketing and customer support jobs, not the jobs you want to see go during a time when you're ramping up your customer list. This feels like a pivotal moment for Rivian, a company that lost more than $3 billion last year. It has been, over time, almost impossible to build a new automaker from scratch. There's one big exception, and they almost went bankrupt. Rivian really needs this R2 to deliver on its promise and fast. I'm just watching close here for the ride, shall we say.
13: Dan, are you on the R2 reservation list?
11: Absolutely not. Couldn't catch me dead in those dorky loser mobiles.
13: Well, at least we have a strong opinion, so I assume Emily takes the cake today.
11: We're going to go with Lifetime Holdings today, Mr. Travis.
13: All right, thank you to Lou and Emily and Dan behind the glass. I'm Travis Hoyam. Thanks for listening. We'll see you here tomorrow.
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17: Man, there's nothing quite like summer vacation, am I right? Sun, sand, water, warm breezes, fishing, camping, family. Well, it's that time of year, and the team at Upper Valley Stoves is closing up shop for a week and taking to the mountains and beaches of northern New England. They'll be closed from June 28th through July 5th. Sean and the team will be back, open and ready to take care of you like always on Monday the 6th. Winter is long and hard in these parts, so make sure you take the time this summer and hang out, barbecue, and enjoy the great temperatures. To repeat, Upper Valley Stoves will be closed for vacation from June 28th through July 5th. Happy summer from everyone at Upper Valley Stove Company. Right off the ramp from north to south in the... Oh, well, never mind. You won't need those directions while they're on vacation. Upper Valley Stove Company.
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19: Obstacles for a final agreement. I'm Roger Stern, Fox News. Talks between the U.S. and Iran are set for tomorrow in Switzerland. The topics are to include the future of Iran's nuclear program, but there could be stumbling blocks whether the Strait of Hormuz is closed again and the fighting in Lebanon. Here's Fox's Alex Hogan in Tel Aviv.
20: Iran says it did so because of the recent violence between the IDF and Hezbollah in Lebanon. The Israeli military claims that Hezbollah fired more than 50 projectiles at Israeli forces in southern Lebanon, and Lebanon claims that these strikes have now killed as many as 20 people there today. As a result, the IRGC says ships should not approach the waterway. However, a U.S. defense official tells Fox that the IRGC cannot close the waterway since they don't control it. The U.S. controls it. And U.S. Central Command says that ships are moving in the strait. As many as 55 merchant ships transited, moving 17 million barrels of oil.
19: Two of the president's envoys were in Switzerland for the talks with the vice president on his way. Early voting in New York City's primary is underway, with the mayor pushing Democratic voters to the left. Is Fox's Brian Yenis in Brooklyn.
21: Democratic Socialist Mayor Zohra Mamdani says the Democratic Party must change or it will lose the presidential election in 2028. And he says that change begins by electing more socialist Democrats in Tuesday's primary here in New York. He's heavily campaigning this weekend for two Democratic socialists and one former Democratic socialist in three New York congressional House races. They are trying to unseat two mainstream Democrats by promising to abolish ICE, condemning the genocide in Israel, and vowing to tax the rich.
19: Mamdani himself voted today. 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
2: When out-of-town work crews come to do a job in Lebanon, the number one lunch spot on their radar is Marsh Brothers Deli. 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
3: Through the evening, comfortable conditions with much lower humidity and a cooler night as a whole, lows overnight fall back into the 50s. On Sunday, some sunshine gives way to a few clouds, temperatures still hot in the upper 80s to near 90 degrees. A chance for showers and storms returns Sunday night with our next system. Behind that, it turns cooler into the start of the week with highs back in the more seasonable 70s. From the Stormwatch 9 Weather Center, I'm meteorologist Jacqueline Thomas.
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5: So, let me give you a scenario. Because you got five kids.
14: Yep.
5: Let's say that one of the children, they misplaced their iPhone. And then they don't know exactly where it is, but then it turns out that somebody stole it from them.
14: Oh, no.
5: And as the dad, you have find my friends on the phone. So you know where the phone's located.
14: Right.
5: Okay. And so you're looking and you're like, I think I know where the phone is. And so you go out on the street, you keep following the signal, beep, beep, beep, beep, beep, until you find the phone. And you look down and it's a sewer cover.
14: Oh, boy.
5: Do you open the sewer cover to retrieve the phone?
14: You want to answer right now?
5: Yes.
14: Absolutely not. I have Apple Care.
5: I can't say
14: there's that. There's no need to go in that sewer.
5: I
14: drive straight to Verizon and get a replacement.
5: So, yeah, I'm not seeing myself. This happened to a dad in Florida. He tracked his daughter's stolen phone into a sewer using Find My iPhone. The thief must have tossed it in there. Once the cover was off, the dad reached into the soup.
14: Mm.
5: He fetched the phone.
14: Who's going to want to hold that phone?
5: Okay.
14: Who's going to want to hold that phone after it's been sitting in the sewer?
5: Sometimes you have to just let it go. Let it go.
14: Please let it go.
5: Let it go. Gross. 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
6: No, of course not.
5: No. What do you think your daughter would say if you said, okay, here's the phone back. I cleaned it.
6: I'll use mom's old one.
5: Don't you have a flip phone around somewhere?
6: I would not blame her.
5: Okay, exactly. Because after all, hey, if you're just joining us, it's the Kim Komando Show. It's the nation's largest, best, award-winning show about all things digital. 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
6: That's phenomenal.
5: I know. 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
6: YouTube.com/Kim Komando. Go subscribe. If you like the Kim Komando, I ran into someone, Anthem, Arizona.
5: Yes.
6: In the grocery store.
5: Yes.
6: Comes up to me and says, is that a familiar face in my neighborhood? And maybe I'm regretting using that voice now because I know he's going to be watching. And he says he watches the show all the time. He absolutely loves it and watches on YouTube.
5: Oh, see, that's nice. We should send him a Kim Komando hat. Did you get his name or anything?
6: Absolutely not.
5: Oh,
6: that would have been too convenient. Okay. Or smart. Yes. I just said, we talked about, he works with local people in the neighborhood who've been scammed.
5: Oh, really?
6: You know, thousands of dollars and stuff. And so he related to what he does, and we talked back and forth. And
5: that's
6: then
5: nice.
6: I got my peanut butter and got out of there.
5: Well, whoever you are, Mr. Nice Man, thank you for watching.
6: He told me his first name.
5: What is it?
6: Don't remember.
5: Excellent.
6: I'm going to guess Matt, maybe?
5: You know, last show we had Dr. Ross on from ASU talking about how to make money with AI.
6: Mm-hmm.
5: So many different questions. My inbox just flooded. DMs all over. I mean, it's like, what was that? How do I do this?
6: I actually had a question related to that because we had a caller earlier in this show looking, are there that many jobs that are available for people to fill?
5: There are a lot of jobs, but how they filter it is how effective that person is.
6: Okay.
5: So if you pick up a job and you're an AI reviewer and you like give a crappy answer, they're not gonna, you're out.
6: Okay.
5: Because there's a line behind you. And so if you are ever get hired by one of these, is that you definitely want to make sure that you do put in the time and you actually do the job that you're being paid for. But they do have names like AI trainer, response rater, AI tutor. Then you want to go to places like data annotation. We've mentioned these. Mindrift, Aligner, MedCore is another one. You can make anywhere between $15 and $40 an hour. I just want to go through a little recap because of all the emails that we got and requests about this. The national average is about $31 per hour for these jobs, which actually is pretty good.
6: If it's a side gig.
5: Yeah, I mean, you know, $25 an hour is $52,000 a year.
6: Mm-hmm.
5: So that's how I always... So if it's 31, then, you know...
6: Then it's more than that.
5: It is very much more than that. Thank you. Math was... Did you major in math? I think you did.
6: No, I didn't major in anything. I didn't go to college.
5: Specialists make more money, Andrew. $100 an hour.
6: That's more than $52,000 a year.
5: Okay. The big leagues, Anthropic, OpenAI, and Google. Red team. You want to join the red team. You know what the red team is?
6: I bet you're about to tell me.
5: Well, funny you say that.
6: Mm-hmm.
5: The red team, it's the part of the organization where they will pay you a lot of money to find mistakes because if that were to become public, then it would hurt their PR reputation. So they call it the red team. And you can make like up to $300,000 a year working for the red team.
6: That's more than $52,000 a year.
5: Gosh, you are just really something today.
6: You're on it.
5: You are on fire. But they're looking for not just coders. They're looking for teachers, writers, psychologists, lawyers, doctors, whatever it may be. In order to fill these roles.
6: And how long do you think these roles will last?
5: I think probably for about 18 months. I'd say 12 to 18 months.
6: No, I'm saying if this is a career you wanted to get into.
5: Oh, as a red team or whatever?
6: At some point, they're going to go, we got all the information we need.
5: Oh, that's going to be a couple of years. I was thinking about like the prompt, you know, to review prompts.
6: Mm-hmm.
5: At some point, what you're doing is you're training AI to review prompts.
6: Right, then they'll just check themselves.
5: Exactly. So if you have a $200 a month AI plan, yes.
6: Okay.
5: A $200 a month AI, which I do. I pay $200 a month for Claude.
6: Wow.
5: Because I'm using it as an agent, doing a little bit of coding with it, all kinds. I am just having so much fun.
6: You don't think you could do what you needed to do with just the basic subscription?
5: Oh, I could, but then it would say, sorry, you ran out of time.
6: Gotcha.
5: Okay. That's okay. What happened. And so then I went to 100, and it was like, sorry, you ran out of time. Okay. And I'm like, but they're saying that for a $200 subscription, they want the adoption to be so high, meaning people using it, that may cost them $14,000.
6: Oh, because you're using it so much, and you're using water and power and processing.
5: Yes. And then there's a new term that you need to know about with AI. You ready? It's called bot sitting.
6: What is that?
5: Bot sitting is when you give AI a task and it doesn't quite do it the right way. And so you have to sit there and you're like, okay, no, that was wrong.
6: Mm-hmm.
5: No, that was wrong.
6: Right.
5: Okay, don't do that, dummy. Yeah, which I actually said this morning.
6: You called your chatbot a dummy?
5: Yes, because I told it to do, it wasn't Claude, it was ChatGPT. I told it to do the same thing like 3 times. And I'm like, dummy, you're not paying attention. And then it was like, ooh, sorry.
6: Did it get offended?
5: And then it still did it wrong.
6: See, it's just a toaster.
5: It is just a toaster. All right, let's talk about data centers. Have you seen the big ones, right?
6: Mm-hmm.
5: Huge, football-sized fields.
6: Or how about the ones that are like in the middle of the ocean?
5: Well, we're going to get to that in a second.
6: Oh, okay.
5: Okay. But first, let's talk about the data centers in New Jersey, Michigan, and Massachusetts. They're filing lawsuits because of noise, because of all the hums.
6: The people who live around them are filing lawsuits.
5: Yeah, because here's the deal. It's ordinances measure regular loudness, like cars and sirens and things like that. They don't cover low-frequency throbs from fans and generators.
6: That's constant. It doesn't end. Stop. There's no break in it.
5: Yes. We have so far 3,000 data centers running.
6: Okay.
5: 1,500 coming within the next year. 40% of all homes live within 5 miles of one.
6: Wow. That's a lot. So why aren't they building them in the middle of nowhere in the boondocks? I mean, you could fit every single person in this country in the state of Texas because it's so big and there's so much room. Why are they putting them right on top of people?
5: Well, because that's where the land is and that's where the people are to maintain it. There are some going out in the middle of nowhere right now. But your home sounds like an idling truck if you're within a certain miles of it. As a matter of fact, I'm not going to say who the client is. We have a client coming to visit us in August, and they actually just built a data center out in the middle of the desert here. And then when we were on the phone, on the Zoom call, somebody on the Zoom call said, why Phoenix, Arizona? Why would you build a data center in Phoenix, Arizona? Because it's so hot, and then you'd have to cool it so much. Well, think about it. Of course, you have to cool it. It's going to cost you more, but you're going to have solar power to help with that. But we're not susceptible, as I said, to earthquakes,
6: tornadoes,
5: fires,
6: tsunamis,
5: flood, anything like that. I mean, we have a monsoon or the haboob.
6: Oh, did you see the other night? There was a wall of dust.
5: There was.
6: They had 7 cameras on the news, 3 anchors. It was a wall of dust.
5: And the haboob.
6: That's about the worst we get.
5: But I think they stopped calling it haboob.
6: Yeah, they did. They called it the wall of dust last night on the news.
5: Oh, did they? The wall of dust?
6: Mm-hmm.
5: The wall of dust. Well, coming soon. You mentioned the ocean. There's a company called Panthalassa. Panthalassa, and it's from Peter Thiel. He's a billionaire. They raised $140 million, and what they do, and I think we have a video of it, they build floating platforms that sit out in the middle of the sea and run AI, no power grid. The ocean waves make all the electricity.
6: Which is so cool. So smart.
5: The seawater keeps the chips like floating balls bob up and down in the waves. So everything's just kind of all steady as she goes. The motion makes the power. The power runs the AI chips on the inside.
6: Which is exactly what we need. We're talking about all these data centers sucking up all the power. Put it on the ocean.
5: The company is worth $1 billion.
6: Already?
5: Yes.
6: Good for them.
5: Okay. Did you buy any of the SpaceX?
6: No. Did you?
5: Yeah.
6: You told us you were going to.
5: Yeah, I did.
6: Did you sell it yet?
5: No, I'm holding on to it.
6: All right, whoever has SpaceX, she's holding on to it.
5: Okay, I'm still holding on to GoPro.
6: You know what that means.
5: Yeah, you know what? I sent GoPro a note the other day.
7: Did you really?
5: Because it said like they were going under.
7: Uh-huh.
5: And so I sent him out. I said, told you you should have bought advertising on the show.
7: You got him. What? Way to kick a company while it's down.
5: I know. It's really bad. Let's talk about ExpressVPN. Imagine printing out your entire browsing history, signing your name to it, and hanging it on your front door for everyone to see. It sounds crazy, but unless you're using a VPN, your internet provider can see a lot more about your online activity than you would even think possible. 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All right, coming up, we have your phone calls, so stay right where you are here at the Kim Komando Show. 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
13: Thank you. It's good to be here.
5: So tell us what's happening.
13: So in my situation, AI was used to falsely arrest me two different times. And the way it started is we had started with a builder, sued him, won, and then all of a sudden things escalated to where we were attacked with computers, phones, everything. And in the process, when we had one of the computers being repaired, we discovered this log file that had my neighbor's name and computer name in it. And that's when we realized we've got a serious problem here. So we approached, we were in the federal court, still going after the builder, and we approached the federal court to issue a protective order against our neighbors. He retaliated, ran down to the local court, and local court went into this hook, line, and sinker. And then what transpired was when we were in the courtroom, this is how I learned this was AI. The opposing counsel said that he, you know, when we asked to see the video, because we're just seeing, you know, bits and pieces, he said he'd received the anonymous snippets, you know, and he said, but I've never verified them. I don't know who the source is. And so the judge should have thrown it out, but she didn't. She allowed it.
7: Hold on one second. You're saying that you're in two court battles with someone, a builder, it sounds like, and they use deep fakes to get you arrested?
13: Absolutely.
7: And what were the videos of? What were the deep fakes of?
13: The original one they said was threatening in that I had three personalities in that video, and I knew immediately it was an AI-generated video, and that's how that would happen. Now, part of the problem, too, is they had control of our YouTube channel for 4 months, and they had source material, meaning other videos I had created, and that's what we figured out, how they put all this together.
5: Who had access to your YouTube channel? Just the person who created the deepfake video of you?
13: Absolutely. You know, we figured out our neighbor, and not just one neighbor, there's more than one that's involved in this, and they all have technology that are not normally in the hands of citizens.
5: And why is that? Do they work for the government or the NSA or something?
13: We suspect that, but we don't have any proof of that.
7: And when you told the courts that these videos are obviously AI and that you weren't in them and didn't do what's in them, how did the court respond?
13: When they issued warrants for the arrest, the warrants were already void. So that's why it became, you know, by the DA and the judge, they knew that they had egg on their face. So they pressed the AI. You know, they knew the videos were AI. The judge knew it, but they went ahead anyway with the malicious prosecution, and they're still in the process of doing that. So
5: when you say that you were threatening in the video, what exactly was happening inside this video?
13: The only thing I saw was, you know, where we were being attacked constantly, like we were forced to live in our tent in the driveway for 5 years because when we bought this house, it was systemic with mold, and that was the lawsuit. So they had me going around in my yard where I was attacked in the tent, and I'd walk around, look for, you know, the person on the property, and that's all they had. That's all they showed in the videos. Yet they said I threatened in the video my neighbor directly, and I've never seen that, and it's never been produced.
5: So your question to us is, how can you prove that the video is deepfake?
13: Absolutely. Well, it's not just that. There's no policies. There's no procedures. There's no laws for this. And again, there's no verification process to determine whether or not this is a legitimate video or an AI video.
5: Do you
13: 100% say.
5: David, do you have an attorney?
13: No, we're representing ourselves and have been for years.
5: I think it might be time to get some counsel and or find an AI forensics expert, and the AI forensics expert would be able to disprove that this was actually you in these videos. So there's no commercially available tool right now for the consumer that you could use in a courtroom. Okay, but if you had somebody who could decipher this frame by frame and then write up a report that you could take, David, as you represent yourself to the courtroom and say, I hired a third-party expert, then you might have a case. 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

0: overnight fall back into the 50s. On Sunday, some sunshine gives way to a few clouds. Temperatures still hot in the upper 80s to near 90 degrees. A chance for showers and storms returns Sunday night with our next system. Behind that, it turns cooler into the start of the week with highs back in the more seasonable 70s. From the Stormwatch 9 Weather Center, I'm meteorologist Jacqueline Thomas.
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1: 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Have you tried the new tool, Reimagine?
2: No.
1: This is actually a lot of fun, but what there's also a downside to it. With Reimagine, it's a new tool on YouTube that you can put yourself in anybody else's video if you wanted to.
2: So, were we just talking about deep fakes with the last caller?
1: Okay, yes.
2: This is a slippery slope.
1: But this is why I wanted to bring it up, because just when I say, here, look at that. Describe the picture for everybody.
2: It's a picture of you.
1: Sitting on the couch.
2: Sitting on the couch, looking at your phone, probably ordering food. And then there's a big television screen in the opposite side of the room, and you're wearing some sort of superhero outfit.
1: I wanted to be a superhero in a sci-fi.
2: Oh, okay.
1: And so I said, I could be that. And so that's me watching myself
2: as
1: a hero.
2: And this is from YouTube?
1: Yes.
2: Well, how come it's just still picture?
1: Because I didn't make the video.
2: Oh.
1: I just made the picture. But you can make a video. But the reason why I bring this up is that anything that you've posted on YouTube, strangers can now grab your clips and turn them into AI versions without asking.
2: This is not good.
1: So what you want to do is every single video that you have, go to studio.youtube.com in your channel, and then you have to turn this option off.
2: Wow.
1: Every single video.
2: I mean, we have so much AI slop. This is just going to contribute to it tenfold.
1: Mike in Atlanta, Georgia. Hi there, Mike.
3: Hey, Cam. How are you?
1: We're great. What's going on with you today? How can we lend a hand?
3: Thank you. I was just looking to get some advice on how to use my law degree to potentially do some AI side work or some part-time work with AI.
1: And what is it that you'd like to do?
3: Well, I know that you posted in your newsletter about the potential to use AI to correct AI mistakes, mm-hmm. and that's kind of what I was interested in, because it's something you could do in your spare time, or, you know, being a lawyer, you don't have much spare time, but sometimes you do.
1: So as a lawyer, how much money do you make an hour?
3: Well, I'm a public lawyer, so I work for the government.
2: Oh, okay. $13.50.
1: Okay, that was it.
3: Yeah. It's okay, but it's not what it could be.
1: I know. I have a friend who's, my lawyer is my friend, and I'll never forget the first time I asked him, I said, so how much do you charge? And he looked at me, he said, $999 an hour. And isn't that the biggest pile of BS you've ever heard in your life?
2: I am such a ripoff.
1: I know.
3: Yes.
1: Of course, I asked for a discount.
2: Of course you did.
1: All right, so you can make anywhere between $50, probably $100 an hour, maybe even $150. It depends upon what the task is. But the way for you to get started is to go to the places that will recognize your law degree, and they're looking for professionals who have these degrees. One is called Aligner, and then another one is called Mercor, M-E-R-C-O-R. This Aligner is really for legal professional tracks. And so what you're going to be doing is analyzing answers, which now, anytime you put a contract inside any AI chatbot, it comes back and says, I'm not a lawyer.
2: Mm, yeah.
1: I think they got sued a few times for that.
2: But do it anyway, ChatGPT.
1: I'll tell you, I put so much legal work through AI.
2: Nope. You're not worried of all that information being on the Claude and ChatGPT?
1: You know, it's kind of like, you know, what are you going to do? You redact a lot of things. Are you seeing your business change?

0: change, Mike, because of AI?
1: A little bit, but the courts, the courts in Georgia have frowned upon use of AI because AI does not have access to some of the legal portals that we have access to check case law and to check statutes and things of that nature.
0: I like the case in Mississippi. Did you hear about that one?
1: No, I did not.
0: So it's four lawyers, two lawyers are on each side. They go inside the courtroom. The woman's a judge. The judge is a woman, rather. And she says, right in the middle of the case, you know what? Forget this whole thing. You, both sides are using AI way too much. You're citing case law that just does not exist. Okay. And so we're going to fine a couple of you $3,500 each, and you're not allowed in my courtroom for another year
2: both
0: or so.
2: Both sides were using AI.
0: Okay. One of the lawyers contested it and said, I'm going to contest what you are saying. And he used AI in the documentations to contest it, and it was wrong again.
2: What a dummy.
1: That's what the problem is it's citing case law that doesn't exist. It's citing precedent that doesn't exist. They're citing statutes that have been either repealed or have been amended. So it's inaccurate as far as that. Now, it might give you some general ideas about to point you in the right direction.
0: Yeah.
1: So you can do your own homework about it. But other than that, it's just, it's really frowned upon, or getting frowned upon in the legal.
0: But I'll tell you, I did use it because I do have a legal issue that I'm dealing with. And I had to do a conflict check. Do you know what that is, Andrew? Mm. Before you can hire a lawyer firm, you have to say, this is who it is, this is what it's about, and we need to make sure that you don't represent anybody on the side.
2: Okay.
0: Okay. So you do what's called a conflict check. And so I had to put together a conflict check, and normally that would take at least a couple of hours. And then I did a conflict check using AI, and I had that thing done in like 5 minutes.
2: Oh, wow.
0: I mean, it was phenomenal. It was amazing. I mean, I'm just like, whoa. And then the lawyer actually called me up and said, God, that was like one of the most comprehensive conflict checks.
2: Well, thank you.
0: I've spent
2: the last three nights putting it together.
0: It was just a lot of work. Aligner and Mercor, Mike, those are the sites that you want to check out. Roger in Chicago, Illinois. Hey there, Roger.
3: Hi, how are you doing?
0: I'm okay.
3: Well, my problem today is I have Betamax cassettes that a sea captain that I worked with had taken a lot of interesting film of towing oil rigs and support barges all over the world.
0: What year was Betamax big?
3: I think it was big in the 80s, but I don't think it ever really got big. He had money, so he wanted to buy the best, and he bought a really good recorder, a camera, and he bought 750, L750 and L500 tapes. And he stretched them out to where each tape is 3 to 4 hours.
2: I actually watched a YouTube documentary about the battle versus Betamax and VHS.
0: Oh, the porn industry made it go to VHS.
2: It's actually part of it because VHS was cheaper.
0: Yes.
2: And it doesn't matter, but Betamax was the quality, but no one cared about quality. It was mass production, and that's what won over.
0: Yes, the porn industry.
2: We don't have to keep saying porn industry.
0: I'm just telling you, that's why it won. I mean, you want to say it's because of tech and everything else, but anyway, sorry, Roger, we digress.
3: That's all right.
0: So you have all, how many of these do you have?
3: I've got six.
0: And then I take it you want to bring them into now what we call the digital age.
3: Correct. That's correct.
2: Here's my question. Just a sidebar question, Roger. How many times have you moved since 1980?
3: Myself, I've moved maybe 6-7 times.
2: Seven times you had to take those Betamaxes.
3: No. These are my friend's tapes.
2: Oh,
3: okay. The captain I worked with, his name is Don. Don has lived in the same spot down by Quincy, Illinois for 75, 80 years.
0: Okay.
3: He's 84 years old.
0: Okay.
3: So I'm helping him get any salt.
2: Okay, got it.
0: Gosh, so judgmental.
2: I have a Foot Locker, and I have audio cassettes of when I went to radio school. And I've moved like 11 times.
0: And you keep carrying them?
2: And every time I go, what am I going to do? Well, I can't throw them away. And right back in the Foot Locker.
3: Yeah.
0: Well, there's called Odyssey, right?
2: Yeah, I know, but I don't want to listen to myself 27 years ago.
0: So you got a couple of options. iMemories is a company that will take that and then digitize it for you.
3: I've talked to a lot of the companies, but what they tell me is because it's beta, it's more difficult. And the fact that he stretched it out, he slow motion or slowed the time down to where he can get more information on the tapes, more footage.
0: Have you talked to Capture?
3: I've not talked to Capture.
0: Might want to talk to Capture. I don't know if Legacy Box will do it. If iMemories doesn't. Yeah, if iMemories doesn't, that Legacy Box won't do it either. Look at Capture. Now, your other option for you to do this is that you go on eBay.
2: Mm-hmm.
0: You buy a Betamax player. You hook it up, and you record it that way using your phone. I know you laugh, but that's what people are doing.
3: No, I just looked at eBay this morning.
0: Oh,
3: and
0: did
3: they're
0: you?
3: Like $250. I tried one that looked really good was like $350.
2: But Kim said it. Once you're done with it, you only have eight tapes. Then you just resell it.
0: Yeah, you use it. You keep all the packing material. Mm-hmm. You get everything all done, and then you put that sucker back on eBay.
2: Even if you got to pay a couple of fees, it's like you're renting it.
0: That's it. That's all you got to do. 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Hi, my name is Kim, and despite visiting 37 different countries, I'm a pretty crappy packer, but I've found a fix. I'm Kim Komando for The Current. 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All right, do this before your next trip. You're going to love it. Take pictures of all the clothing and stuff that you want to take with you. Then open your favorite AI chatbot and say, "Be my outfit strategist." And take a look at all the photos that I'm giving you and turn them into a practical outfit plan. Oh, and by the way, check the weather where I'm going and, of course, say where you go. Now, if you want 10 outfit ideas, add that too. Bingo. That's it. You're done. You can also tell it what to cut, what's missing, and which pieces will mix the best. My husband will pack one bag in 3 minutes. It'll have 2 pairs of swim trunks, a wool sport coat, and nothing that goes with either. The AI has its work cut out with him. And be sure to get my free newsletter. You're just going to love it at GetKim.com. 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
0: Yeah, you need that.
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1: Sure.
0: Are you going to belch? Are you going to do anything else?
1: Any Odds other, are, yes.
0: Any other bodily function?
1: Let me see if I can work one up.
0: No, let's not try. Jeff in Rapid City, South Dakota. Hello there, Jeff. Welcome. What's going on with you today?
3: Hi, Kim. It's great to talk with you. I've listened to you for many years.
0: Well, thank you.
3: Yes. Well, I am a college professor. I've been a college professor for several years, and I was wondering what the opportunity would be for me to use my experience and expertise to train AI and the responses it gives to questions or scenarios. And this would also help me keep my skills sharp.
0: So what do you teach?
3: Reproductive physiology and endocrinology.
0: Ooh, those are some big words. Okay.
1: What?
0: P.E. Yeah. Jim. So, Jeff, how do you feel about your students using AI?
3: It's good and it's bad. I think it can be helpful, but if they rely on it too much, I look at it as being too much of a crutch for them. They have to be able to learn the material.
0: And so how do you approach a student where, you know, you look at it and it's like, this is all AI. They don't even know what they're talking about.
3: Usually I can ferret that out pretty easily on an exam.
0: Well, that would be it.
1: If you get a great A on a paper and then you get a 22% on the test.
0: Something's wrong. I wasn't feeling good that day.
1: This math ain't mathing.
0: Oh, well, you know, here's the thing is that, you know, AI has closed a lot of doors, but it has opened so many doors. And, you know, if you have a certain skill set, and especially with what you have. Now, are you also, and you have your PhD, obviously, right?
3: Correct, okay. Yes.
0: You should be treating him with respect.
1: Oh, sorry, Jeff. Thanks.
0: Is that there are different places...
3: With more respect than my students do.
1: Yeah, see, look.
0: That was good. So there are these places where you can go online and you can see what they're hiring, as well as companies on their sites are also looking for what we would call like AI annotators, prompt engineers, authenticators, AI ethics. And they are really looking for people that have some sort of educational background and some level of experience. And so, like, for example, I've mentioned here on the show that a friend of mine, you know, works as a VC, I guess you'd say, partner in New York. And they actually came to him and said, you know, we'll pay you $800 an hour if you will evaluate all of our responses about mergers and acquisitions. And then we were talking about it. He's like, I'm just giving away the playbook.
1: Mm-hmm.
0: Okay, do I really want to do that? I have another friend, his name's Fareem, who is he's waiting to get his assignment after medical school. And so instead of sitting around doing nothing, because he graduated from USC Medical School with a 4.4, a little overachiever.
1: A little bit.
0: Okay.
1: Mm-hmm. Probably used AI, right, yeah. Jeff?
0: He did it by AI. And he's, you know, looking at different residency opportunities, is that he's making anywhere between $80 and $90 an hour looking at responses that AI is giving to medical questions.
1: But doesn't he think the same thing, that he is basically digging his own grave?
0: That's an interesting question. I think there is always going to be a need for the human empathy side of medicine. So you just have to know where to apply. Data annotation.tech is one. Mercore, that may be something that you might want to look at, because they're looking for science backgrounds. That's MERCOR. Okay. Centaur Labs, that's C-E-N-T-A-U-R Labs, that's really for biomedical. So that may also be some. So there are these specialty sites that you could actually make some extra money. So that may be something where it could be worth more money. I mean, data annotation, and when you do get your profile set up, is that you'd want to make sure that you list, you know, any publications, any type of research that you have in these various areas, because the more detailed information that you have, the more opportunities that are going to be put forth.
1: And AI is definitely going over your resume.
0: You know, they are.
1: Of course
0: and
1: they
0: with,
1: are.
0: You know, and with the AI interviews, you know, one of the things people are doing is they're making a mistake. Is that, see, right now, a lot of companies are doing AI interviews first, because why wouldn't they?
1: Mm-hmm.
0: And so you're talking to an avatar. And so some people are like, oh, you know, they look off to the side, they're checking their phone, because right. they're thinking, like, it doesn't matter. It's tracking everything.
1: Probably tracking it more than if it was just a person sitting on the other side of that camera.
0: And you do have to make sure that you look nice.
1: Right.
0: Do your hair, do your makeup, put a nice shirt on, pants, optional, you know, but...
1: The AI is going to call you a schlub if you don't look nice.
0: No.
1: Rejected schlub.
0: More of the show coming up.
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0: 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All right. I wrote about this in the newsletter, and people are like, oh, Kim, you don't know what you're talking about. You know, you can actually get a one-way ticket to Europe right now for under $400.
1: Is that good? I haven't internationally traveled.
0: It's actually pretty expensive. Inexpensive.
1: Okay.
0: It could be more, especially last minute. The problem is that travel from the United States to Europe is down dramatically.
1: So they're enticing you to come.
0: Yes, exactly. So if you haven't already looked at flights to Europe, I know it's last minute summer travel, go to Google Flights. There's also a site called Momondo. That's the first time I ever looked at that site.
1: And it's actually Momondo?
0: No, Momo. Momondo.
1: You don't say the Mo's 84 times like you did?
0: No.
1: All right, Momondo.
0: Momondo. Anyway, you can check that out. They're not a sponsor, by the way. If you're nervous, just book anyway. Federal law gives you 24 hours to cancel most bookings, and you get a free refund.
1: Oh, nice.
0: Something to keep in mind. And for more tips like this, make sure that you get our free newsletter. Sign up right now at getkim.com.
1: Momondo.
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0: president's on his way. I'm Daria Albinger, Fox News. Vice President Vance will soon join the U.S. delegation in Geneva, which is expected to begin talks tomorrow with Iran, which could lead to a peace deal. Fox's Bill Malugin at the White House says much of the focus remains on the Strait of Hormuz.
1: Conflicting reports as to what exactly is going on in the Strait of Hormuz today. The Iranian military announced they were closing down the strait because of what they say were repeated violations of the ceasefire, but CENTCOM countered that, saying traffic is flowing very smoothly and about 55 ships have already transited the strait today. So in the meantime, President Trump's envoy, Steve Witkoff and Jared Kushner, they're on the ground in Switzerland teeing up some of these peace talks we're expecting to see in the coming days. Vice President J.D. Vance saying he does plan to join them in the coming days and that the memorandum of understanding is already having an impact.
2: One of the things the president has set us out to do as a high priority is to open the straits. That's now happened.
1: Now, President Trump defending against criticism of that MOU.
0: The talks were supposed to begin on Friday, but they were postponed because of the fighting between Israel and Hezbollah in Lebanon. Before he left, the vice president spoke to Fox News about the FIFA World Cup, which the U.S. is co-hosting along with Canada and Mexico. He says the event is showing the U.S. and the world at their best.
2: One of the great things about these events is that there is this cultural exchange where we learn a little bit from them, and of course they learn a lot about what makes America so great. I'm so proud to have the World Cup here.
0: And as for Team USA, it advanced to the knockout round after beating Australia yesterday. At the World Cup today, it was Germany over the Ivory Coast, 1-0. The Netherlands beat Sweden 5-1, and Ecuador meets Curaçao tonight in Kansas City. The U.S. takes on Turkey next, but that game's not going to mean anything because the U.S. already knows where they're going to go. 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
15: Through the evening, comfortable conditions with much lower humidity and a cooler night as a whole, lows overnight fall back into the 50s. On Sunday, some sunshine gives way to a few clouds, temperatures still hot in the upper 80s to near 90 degrees. A chance for showers and storms returns Sunday night with our next system. Behind that, it turns cooler into the start of the week with highs back in the more seasonable 70s. From the Stormwatch 9 Weather Center, I'm meteorologist Jacqueline Thomas.

0: During a bilateral meeting yesterday with French President Emmanuel Macron, President Trump said that his memorandum of understanding with Iran is a, quote, very strong document. Oh, yeah, nothing sounds tougher than memorandum of understanding. Sounds like an email you'd get from your condo board about your new doormat.
1: Yes, the Democrat Party propaganda apparatus never sleeps. They operate day and night. They undermine the United States of America. You know why, Michael? You know why they undermine the United States of America? That's right, because they're Democrats. It's what they do. They're mentally ill. I'm not mocking the fact that they're mentally ill. They need help. I think they're not looking for it, though. Yes, the memorandum of understanding. The mission here is to prevent the leading radical Islamic jihadis on planet Earth, the number one terrorists in the world, from acquiring an arsenal of nuclear weapons that Barack Obama paid for and encouraged. And no, you should continue to spin centrifuges deep underground and enrich uranium to your heart's content. And don't forget to keep extending the range of your ballistic missiles because, you know, honestly, what good are your nuclear weapons without capable ballistic missiles? The Democrat Party, and you got to undermine the Republican president. And try, you know, that would-be terrorist attack on the White House on Sunday night with the big UFC fights going on the South Lawn. And, 23 Democrats planning on a suicide attack to murder as many people as possible. And now the media, they're spinning it on behalf of the would-be terrorists, the wannabe terrorists, just like they love Luigi Mangione. Michael, is Luigi due back in court today? Apparently his lawyer screwed up and didn't get into court the other day, but Luigi is going to be back in court. Very, very happy Wednesday to you once again. Thank you for joining us. We remain at 888-630-9625. 9625. That's 888-630 for Democrats. 9625. 9625 for Democrats. Just in case, we've got open lines for Democrats. They never call in because they might have to explain themselves or something, and that never goes very well for them. And I told you a story, it was a couple of years ago now, about how young liberal women, more than half of young liberal women, are mentally ill. They've been diagnosed. They've actually been diagnosed by mental health professionals with mental illnesses. And I told you the story. It keeps going. I mean, it's crazy because they're so nutty. But here it is. In last year, just last year in 2025, a groundbreaking Pew research people. You know, they do polls and things. Pew Research study. Renewed attention from 2020, but getting renewed attention last year in 2025. Greater focus on mental health issues. I thought the Democrats fixed all of that with Obamacare and everything. But listen to this. More than half of self-described young white liberal women, right? 56.3% of self-described young white liberal women. They can't really just self-describe as young or white, but they're liberals. They're young. They're young. They're white. They're women, and they self-describe as liberal. And 56.3% of those people between the ages of 18 and 29 say that they have been diagnosed with a mental health condition. Isn't that amazing? And you remember that if you compared that to conservative women in the same age cohort at 18 to 29, it's only about a quarter. Only about a quarter of that number of conservative women have been diagnosed with any kind of mental illness, but mental health issues. But 56.3% of Democrat, of liberal women who are white. And it's racist, too, I think. Isn't that amazing? And I thought, well, that's quite interesting. And the reason I was reminded of that this morning is because of a new story in the Free Beacon, the Washington Free Beacon, a wonderful publication. And they've got great stories all the time. But they've got this this item today, and it starts out talking about Telefrico in Texas, the Democrat who's running for Congress down there. But they are... there, and he's it turns out his mom is his I don't know, his shepherd or something like that. But it turns out that if you look at Ivy League colleges, you know, like Harvard and Yale and Princeton and places like that, where the fancy go to, you know, to meet and greet and all that good stuff, the mental illness in the Ivy Leagues for the students now, not haven't even gotten to the professors. You know, we got Focahontas on Capitol Hill and all that. But listen to this. It's an epidemic. 47% of Harvard seniors who participated in the Harvard Crimson Survey, that is their, you know, the Crimson is their call, and that's their newspaper, the school paper, the Crimson. The Harvard Crimson Survey said, listen now, 47% said that they had experienced mental illness at some point during their 4 years at Harvard. 47%. You could round that to about half. About half of Harvard seniors said that they have experienced mental illness at some point during their 4 years at Harvard. And it gets better. Another 13% said they were unsure. They're going to Harvard and they're seniors and they're not sure whether they've been diagnosed with mental illness. I don't think, if I owned a big corporation, I don't think I would hire people that went to school at Harvard. You'd have to have some kind of affirmative action program in my corporation. If I were Elon Musk or something, I would say let's not hire any Ivy League people at this moment in time. And then if you really wanted to make an argument, you could come and maybe we could set up an affirmative action program for you or something because you went to Harvard and you're all insane and mentally ill and spoiled brats and all that stuff. But 47% of Harvard seniors said that they had experienced mental illness during their 4 years at Harvard. Another 13% said they weren't entirely sure. At Princeton, a survey of seniors there, conducted by the student newspaper also, found that, hang on, over 60% of them had experienced mental health issues. They had gotten mental health counseling or therapy over the course of their years at Princeton. And at Yale, the university is facing a lawsuit because it has failed to accommodate, quoting now, students with mental health disabilities. They had so many students with mental health disabilities at Yale that there's a class action lawsuit going on. The number of self-reported mental illnesses at the top Ivy League schools dwarfed the numbers for the general population. And the Washington Free Beacon's Ira Stoll notes that the paper published in April found that very liberal students report mental illness at about double the rate of conservative or very conservative students. Isn't that amazing? So this has been happening for years, but it's now, I think, scientific fact, established scientific fact, that association with the Democrat Party is indicative of mental illness. It would seem that it's more likely than not if you, and the Ivy League, honestly, you shouldn't hire people from the Ivy League. I'm a City College guy when I came to Washington, started working with Ivy League people all over the place. That's when I officially became entirely unimpressed with the Ivy Leagues. You know, hey, Santa Barbara City College, I guess I learned more than you did somewhere along the way. But isn't that amazing? And they double the rate if you self-describe as very liberal, and then compare that to the cohort that self-describes as conservative or very conservative. It turns out that mental illness is at double the rate among very liberal people because they're mentally ill and criminally insane. Like them five arrested yesterday, still some on the loose. In fact, I don't know if you saw this, the Secret Service and the FBI are having a little whizzing match back and forth because the Secret Service is miffed. They're upset. They're unhappy that the FBI made public the arrests of the five Democrats that were planning the terrorist attack on the White House on Sunday night when the big UFC fight was going on. And they were going to come in with drones that would drop bombs and then five snipers and sniper teams who would massacre as many people as possible. And our friend Jasmine was there, right there on the ellipse while all of this was going on. And this is the Democrat Party. This is the Democrat Party is violent and violently criminally insane. Now, I don't think any of these 23 terrorists or wannabe terrorists went to Ivy League schools, as far as I know. And it's kind of a great story in some way because it was the mother of one of the terrorists that notified the police said that her son had taken all of his graduation money and bought a bunch of guns, which is fine, good, normal, healthy stuff. But then she was apparently looking at his social media, snooping around a little bit, found that he was a 19-year-old who looks like he's 40. Have you seen this guy, Michael? This 19-year-old guy with the hair loss and the beard and the overweight, and he's 19 years old and he wants to be. But it's good that the mom, he doesn't look so good for 19. I think he's going to be in prison for a long time. Maybe he can sort out get some mental health help there in prison. But it's nice that mom, it really is nice that mom squealed on her son, and as not doesn't make her a bad guy, makes her a good guy. She saw that her son was about to become a terrorist, and she stopped him, and it's good because now mom has a jailed lunatic rather than a dead terrorist for a son, because that suicide attack was not going to end well for any of them, and her son was going to be shot and killed, and then he'd be dead, and she wouldn't have a son to talk to at all. So there's that, and it's a good thing that mom narked out her son and got him arrested by the FBI, because otherwise terrible things would have happened. Now, when was the double shooting in front of our radio station, Michael? That was probably, it was less than 2 months ago, I think. But we were getting ready to come into work in the morning and heard that two men had been shot and killed in front of our building, in front of the radio station, Washington, D.C. And it turns out there's a bus depot right across from the building where the radio station is, and where the buses come at the end of the day and stuff, and where the bus drivers go in the morning to get on their buses and pull out several shifts and all that. And it turns out one of the bus driver men shot another guy that he worked with, because the guy was apparently boyking his wife or something, and then the man killed himself, and then so that was it was a murder-suicide is what it was. And yesterday, I was talking about all the sirens. I told you about all the sirens around where we are, and the Wisconsin Avenue had been shut down, the radio station just about a block off of Wisconsin Avenue in Washington, and lots of sirens, more than usual. And it turns out that a Democrat, as it turns out, police have identified him as a Democrat, shot and killed a woman. I think she was standing at a bus stop, city bus stop, on the sidewalk on Wisconsin Avenue, major road in D.C. Shot and killed her, and then he got on the bus. And he got on the bus because he figured, well, I might as well, take the public transportation. And he got on the bus after he shot and killed the woman that he knew. And witnesses said, hey, police, that guy just shot and killed this woman here who's laying there dead on the sidewalk. And he got on this bus, and he got hit. And so the police said, which bus? That bus? Said, yeah, that bus. And the police went up to the bus. And the guy went and grabbed for his gun again. And a police officer shot him like 5 times and killed him right there. So he had a murder and then suicide by cop, I think it might be. But crazy stuff. And that was just blocks from everything and everywhere where we are all the time. I tell that story because I got a video this morning of the shooting on the bus. And it's a pretty well. You think I should post that? You think people would? Maybe not. I'm not sure if it's the most enjoyable thing of all. But it's interesting. And it's a crazy world out there, isn't it? At least in Democrat-run cities. And we had, speaking of which, we had primary elections yesterday, and voted in the primary election and all that stuff, and then went out with friends and had a couple of beers, because we had we went voted in the afternoon, work, and all that stuff. Believe it or not, I ran into our mayor yesterday. I ran into our mayor, Muriel Bowser, and she's decided she's not running anymore. And now we've got a socialist coming in who's a radical leftist extremist, and she is winning the day. She's winning big time. And I ran into our current mayor, and I did go over and say hello to her, and she doesn't know me from Adam, of course, but we've got this, what's her name, Louis George, her last name, and she's got 52% of the vote over this Kenyon McDuffie guy, who has 36.6% of the vote, and the socialist, the radical extremist, Louis George lady, she is the new, she's going to be the Mamdani of Washington, D.C., and I've got to say, I was telling people yesterday, I hope that the radical leftist lady, Louis George, wins. She wants to, I'm going to fight Trump. That's a good approach to being mayor of Washington, D.C. And Trump said, well, maybe we'll take away home rule from the Democrats and the federal government will take control of Washington, D.C. And I hope that that happens. I genuinely hope that that I hope that home rule is taken away from the Democrats in the District of Columbia and the federal government takes over. That's how bad our city government is here, the elected Democrats. You know, we got the city councilman who says that the Rothschilds make it snow in Washington in the wintertime because the Jews, you know, control the weather and all that stuff. They're not well. And now this Louis George lady, if she wins, whatever Democrat wins the nomination for the Democrat Party, becomes the mayor. And I hope that President Trump will take away home rule, which we've only had here since the 1970s. It's time for that to go away. So we've got that going for us. Updates on everything from Iran and President Trump to terror plot against the White House, the news media downplaying the terrorism because they're not Republicans. They never are.

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0: Also, I want to get into this a little bit later on, but here's a good headline for you. There was in Chicago, Illinois, there was a cross burning, and became a big story in Chicago in the local news because there's a cross burning in 2026, and you know they're building the Obama whatever that is, the Chernobyl Center, and it's a big deal because don't you know who he is? All that stuff. And there's a cross burning. A man has been arrested. A man has been arrested in the cross burning in Chicago. And you'll be shocked, I know, shocked to learn. The man arrested, first of all, is an Asian man. He's an Asian man. And he's a left-wing Asian man. He's left-wing. This is shocking, right? Burning the cross at Chicago and all that. And he says, because, you know, he's been arrested and he's a left-wing Asian man. And he says that he burned the cross in Chicago. As an anti-Trump protest, because Trump derangement syndrome is very real, and the Democrat Party membership has its privileges. You get free antipsychotic drugs.
1: This was the startling and offensive scene in Grant Park last Tuesday. A burning cross, a symbol for centuries that has represented racism and hatred. For just about a week now, Chicago police and the FBI have been trying to identify a man who is suspected of setting up this cross and torching it. Well, tonight, the NBC Chicago investigative team has now ID'd a 21-year-old college senior who says he is the person in this photo and describes why he did it.
2: Lou says he built this cross after carrying wooden slats from his near West Side apartment to Grant Park last Tuesday afternoon. He showed the red ball cap that he put on the top beam and used lighter fluid and toilet paper to get it all going.
3: I put a red hat to signify the MAGA hat, the Make America Great Again hat. So that was, yeah, that's what I tied on top.
4: So that's not visible in the one video that was taken by a motorist.
2: Lou says he was protesting what he calls MAGA Christian nationalist supporters and the Trump administration ruling class.

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0: And we have returned. Yeah, President Trump is still over in Europe. He's in Europe. He's got a lot to do. You know, dinner at Versailles with the President of France and talking about gold leaf with Macron and fromage. That's his code name. It's macaroni and cheese. It's fromage. That's cheese. Come on. And also, I want to return to yesterday. I played audio of Joe Scarborough for you, where he lied like a psychopath about the Iran nuclear deal and Donald Trump and Barack Obama. And he Joe Scarborough yesterday said that Donald Trump just stole Barack Obama's Joint Comprehensive Plan of Action, which they call the JCPOA, inexplicably, and that it's plagiarism. And I pointed out yesterday that that's the biggest lie. But I want to get back to that because it's about how the media lies to us with a straight face. But let's go to the telephones. I want to get to President Trump and Iran and the media lying about Iran and updates on the UFC terror attack that the Democrats were plotting. Amazing stuff. And Hillary Clinton has reared her ugly head again. That's a metaphorical term of reared her ugly head. But in this case, it's quite literal. We've got that coming up. But before we get to all that, let's go to the telephones and talk to the American people. Let's go to Bob calling from Chattanooga, Tennessee. Oh, Bob, you're on the Chris Plant Show.
1: Hey, thank you for taking my call.
0: You bet, Bob.
1: What I want to say is that the war with Iran was a mistake, and this that we're seeing is a surrender.
0: Okay.
1: Elaborate on that.
0: Was there any point at you said, oh, thank God we're taking out Iran's nuclear program?
1: Okay, well, because we didn't. All right, here were the goals at the beginning was the regime change, which was unspoken, the denuclearization, and then eliminating the missile stockpile. Would you say that that's a good assessment of the initial goals?
0: I don't think regime change was ever stated, although the senior leadership was taken out militarily, killed, and they replaced their senior leadership, and then the replacement leadership was also killed. The president never said regime change, although there was discussion, it'd be nice if the Iranian people could rise up, but they've been disarmed like the Democrats would be doing here with us. And the Iranian people have not risen up to take out their regime that the majority of Iranians would like to take out. You said that they didn't, that President Trump and the U.S. military have not taken out the nuclear program. Now I guess I'll ask you to elaborate on that, because they've certainly done a lot of work toward taking out their nuclear weapons program, the uranium enrichment, spinning centrifuges, the underground facilities that the Obama people and the Democrats not only allowed but paid for. I'd say President Trump is at least setting back Iran by a great many years when it comes to their efforts to build nuclear weapons.
1: Okay, so the centrifuges are still online. Isfahan and Bordeaux, I think. But it's the same regime, but now it's more defined. I mean, Israel has, of course, assassinated the regime. I mean, it was their goal to regime change, and they assassinated the regime that was in charge, and now what we're left is an even more hardline regime whose family and friends have been murdered, and so they're much more difficult.

0: to deal with. But we have no inspectors, no nuclear inspectors. They still have the centrifuges. They still have the stockpiles of highly enriched uranium. The missile factories are working overtime, about 300 a month, according to the CIA. But we've been depleting all of our much more expensive interceptor missiles that we're going to have to rebuild that we need elsewhere. Now they control the Strait, which wasn't even a thing before, but now they have that. We're going to bribe them with billions of dollars of investment from the Middle East and giving them some of their own money, sanctions relief, huge inflation that we're suffering here, bunch of damaged bases, and not to mention the money that it costs to deploy a carrier strike group for months on end. All this was just basically to enable the Greater Israel Project. I think your listeners should look up Greater Israel Project, and you can see why we've been doing all this, expanding into Lebanon and all their neighbors. That's what really this was all about, and it was an utter failure for the United States. It cost us a lot of money. It was a terrible idea. Do you think this was a good idea? Let me ask you that, now that we've seen how it ended up.
1: Well, listen, I understand why you, I don't know about the Israel Project. That sounds like a rabbit hole to me. But Israel has radical Islamic terrorist armies surrounding them from Hamas in Israel. They call it Gaza. It's Israel. And, of course, Hezbollah in Lebanon and the Houthis in Yemen. But all of it really is being driven by Iran in Tehran and funding it with the oil money.
0: Why do they hate them so much, do you think?
1: Why do they hate Israel so much?
0: Yes. Why is it that all their neighbors hate them so much? And why, you know, Hezbollah and Hamas and all these organizations, like, why is all that? Why is that such a hatred among all the neighbors of Iran? I mean, I think it has to do with the fact that they invade all their neighbors all the time.
1: Well, I gotta tell you, I wouldn't describe it that way at all. Growing up in a
0: You're afraid to describe it that way.
1: No, I'm not afraid of anything at all.
0: You're afraid to criticize Israel. One criticism of Israel other than they're not hard enough. You're afraid to.
1: No, I'm not. I'm absolutely not afraid to. And I've got to say, and I've said before, that I am a Zionist. I believe that Israel has a right to exist without being constantly attacked and bombed and missiled and rocketed and kidnapped and raped and tortured and murdered. I think that Israel has a right to it, that they have historic claim to the real estate there. They're the only people that allow everybody to live next door to one another. The only people in that region of the world where Jews live next door to Muslims and Arabs live next door to Europeans and they have like gay, not that I care, but gay pride parades and things like that. Israel is in a tough neighborhood. They're Fort Apache on the edge of Indian territory, and to me, they represent civilization in a barbaric surrounding. And why do Hezbollah and Hamas and Iran hate Israel so much? Why does Iran hate Israel so much? You know, this is an Islamist thing. A radical Islam lays claim to Jerusalem, right, because of the Dome of the Rock and all this stuff, been there, seen that, all that good stuff. Israel runs the... And look, I've spent time, I've been to Egypt, I've spent months in Saudi Arabia, Morocco, been to some of these places, and I live in Washington, D.C. I've got Muslim neighbors in my building and so on. But the radical Islamists are planning on taking Jerusalem, as they have been for centuries. And in fact, when the Prophet Muhammad was preaching about the most distant mosque was no place in the world, is Mecca, Medina, and Saudi Arabia, and then out of nowhere, the most distant mosque becomes Jerusalem, and they've been fighting for Jerusalem since the Middle Ages, and I don't think that they're entitled, you know, the spreading Islam by the sword in the 21st century is not something that we should sit idly by for. We've got the 25th anniversary of the September 11th, 2001 attacks coming up in just a couple of months now. And I was kind of in the middle of that, as were a lot of people. I think in the aftermath of World War II, it made sense to say, you know, maybe the Jews should have a homeland that they've had since Moses crossed out of Egypt and the Red Sea parted. They've been there for quite a while. I think that they have a right to live in peace. I think everybody's got a right to live in peace if they return the favor. But why do they hate them? Ancient, insane rivalries and wars and genocidal bloodlust because of fundamentally anti-Semitism on their part. And it goes back to tribal warfare from thousands of years ago, right, Bob?
0: No, it's the inability of the Israelis to have any kind of self-reflection onto the way that they came upon that land and had a sense of entitlement to it and attacked all their neighbors to push them back. It's, you know, that's the reason why there's such hostility in there. I mean, which do you think is more likely? Do you think that Islam as a group is going to attack Jerusalem? Or do you think it's more likely that Israel is going to destroy the Dome of Rock, mm-hmm. and try to get the red heifer and rebuild the third temple and all that nonsense? It seems like that's a lot more likely. I mean, who's doing all the bombing and invading right now, really?
1: The Muslims, the Iranians funding.
0: No, it's the Muslims.
1: Hamas,
0: you know, I used to believe that
1: Hamas.
0: It was the Muslims during the September 11th stuff. I was really feeling the fever of, man, these. They hate us for our freedom and all that kind of propaganda. But now the more that you look into Israel and their responsibility for a lot of the actions around there, then you start to understand why everybody feels that way. And that's not just the Middle East either. I mean, when there's a UN resolution, it's everybody in the entire United Nations voting against Israel except for us because they own us.
1: No, not because they own us. I know that. I think that's a... I don't like the term slippery slope, but I think that's the, Israel's the bad guy, and that turns into Jews are the bad guys, and then there are the attacks on campuses in New York City, and we're restarting the 20th century, the mid-20th century European thing over again. No, I don't think Israel's the bad guy. I don't think. Look, they it's true, relocated, and it was the world, the so-called global community after World War II, that said Israel is the solution to finally put this issue to rest. And they didn't start attacking
0: there. That wasn't the world's consensus, by the way. The world didn't say that.
1: They didn't. Well, it was enough of the world where it actually happened in post-World War II European powers and the Middle East. You know, look, if the Muslim-run countries in the Middle East would live in peace with their neighbors, they're the ones who attacked Israel. Israel doesn't go around attacking their neighbors.
0: It goes around attacking
1: Hezbollah.
0: They totally do. You make a list. Make a list of all the times Israel has gone to war with its neighbors.
1: Well,
0: I mean,
1: you got to get into the details.
0: Nation of Israel is populated by people who aren't even from, who are European descent. Netanyahu is a Polish descent. Mm-hmm. And so is most of the people that are in Israel. Mm-hmm. Who exactly has a right to the land of Israel? Is it people who can make some kind of claim that they're Jews, or is it people whose families have lived there for thousands of years? I mean, really, what is the right to live? What is the right to exist for that country? Uh-huh. What does that even mean? They have a right to exist.
1: Well, I think that most nations of people have a right to exist, right? And you're debating now
0: like
1: the real estate.
0: Like does the Gazans have a right to exist?
1: Well, yeah,
0: they've lived in Gaza for 1,000 years.
1: Look, they were given the Gaza and democracy by the Israelis and clean water and electricity and hospitals.
0: We're going to let you live here. We're going to graciously let you live here in this land.
1: It's what they wanted.
0: We kicked you out of the other part of Israel.
1: Now, you've slipped into this anti-Israel thing that becomes the anti-Jewish thing. It really does. And it doesn't matter.
0: That's because you won't do it, Chris. All you do is you say it's the Democrats and the Republicans, and you keep people trapped in this battle of Democrats and Republicans.
1: I don't keep people trapped anywhere, my friend.
0: You're afraid to criticize
1: them. I'm not afraid of anything, and I'm certainly not.
0: Right now, I dare you.
1: No, you're mistaken. Well, I don't know what I'm supposed to say to insult Israel to appease you, so I'm not interested in that.
0: Them. Make a criticism of Israel you're afraid to, and that's because you work in the media and you're afraid of the advertisers, media, and the bankers. You will not make a criticism of Israel. You'll redirect everybody to say, oh, no, this is about the Democrats.
1: Well, no. Well, first of all, Israel is the Democrats are on the wrong side of everything because they're backing Iran. They're Iran's greatest ally at this point. But no, that's not true. I mean, if I could think of something that right off the top of my head, they got nice beaches. It's a nice, clean, well-run country with good hospitals and educational system. Okay, and see, by the way,
0: you can't do it. You can't make a criticism.
1: And by the way, no. Well, listen.
0: You
1: should give them credit for allowing everyone to live together in the same place under the peace umbrella. They're not attacking. You know, Hezbollah rains death down upon their children and schools with rockets and missiles, and they respond to Hezbollah. They're not.
0: There were more Christians in Syria before Israel instigated what they did against Syria. Now there's no Christians. And let's talk about now. Israel didn't drive Christians out of Syria. They spit on Christians in Israel. They spit on Christians in Israel.
1: Really?
0: They were walking down the street.
1: Have you been to Israel? I've been to Israel.
0: I'm not going to Israel.
1: My best girl and I went to Israel. There's no spitting on Christians going on in Israel. You're talking about like somebody getting into a conflict with someone, and there's a telephone video of a bad moment of people getting into a conflict. I'll show you a video that I just talked about a few minutes ago. You know, the police shooting some guy on a bus a couple of blocks from the radio station here yesterday morning. Bad things happen in the world, and that's terrible. But I got to tell you, Bob, listen, you're entitled to your opinions, obviously. Christians are not being spat upon for being Christians in Israel. Israel is being attacked. They were attacked by Syria. They were attacked not by the nation of Lebanon or the government of Lebanon, but by the terrorist army living among them. The Lebanese people, great many of them, probably most of them, would like to get rid of Hezbollah from Lebanon too. Lebanon used to be the pearl of the Arab world of the Middle East, and Beirut was the greatest Arab city in the world, and they just keep attacking everybody and killing everybody. I've been to the Golan Heights where the burned out tanks are still there, and it's not because Israel is attacking its neighbors. They're attacked by their neighbors, and then they're better at warfare and they're smarter. All the Nobel Peace Prizes and science and economics and stuff. Nobel Prizes. Israel is good at stuff, and the Arab nations not famous for being good at a lot. I got to tell you, I just think you're wrong, Bob. And I'll try to think of something to be critical of Israel for. You know, sometimes they get aggressive, but that's because people are trying to murder them all the time. Armies of lunatics with medieval sensibilities are trying to murder them all the time. But you're entitled to your opinion, yeah. But I think you're wrong.

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0: The Senate rejected a measure to block the sale of military equipment to Israel. I wouldn't know what that means unless I stopped and thought about it. What it means is this is a Democratic idea. This is Bernie Sanders. This is the Democrats wanting to stop. And this is not charity to Israel. This is the sale of military equipment. This is the Democrats saying we're not going to sell Israel any more military equipment. Seven Democrats joined the Republicans in shooting this down. So Israel has seven Democratic allies left in the Senate.
1: All right, and we're back. We have returned. Bob, I tell you, I'm going back and forth, Bob, and I said I can be critical of Israel. I think they're too socialistic. I think they've got this cradle-to-grave social welfare system, and they've got universal health care. It's like Obamacare, but I think it might be called Netanyahu care. I'm not sure what it's called. They're a little socialistic. I'm just not much of a Jew hater. I'm kind of a Jew lover. What are there, like 16 million Jews on planet Earth? About the population of the New York metropolitan area on the planet. And I tell you, they do all the Jews. I don't want to stereotype, but they've done all kinds of great and amazing things. And haven't they? They've not been belligerents, and they're not warmongers. They just like to live in peace. And you live Jews next to Muslims, next to Christians, next to atheists, and they have gay pride parades, too.

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1: Obstacles for a final agreement. I'm Roger Stern, Fox News. Talks between the U.S. and Iran are set for tomorrow in Switzerland. The topics are to include the future of Iran's nuclear program, but there could be stumbling blocks whether the Strait of Hormuz is closed again and the fighting in Lebanon. Here's Fox's Alex Hogan in Tel Aviv.
2: Iran says it did so because of the recent violence between the IDF and Hezbollah in Lebanon. The Israeli military claims that Hezbollah fired more than 50 projectiles at Israeli forces in southern Lebanon, and Lebanon claims that these strikes have now killed as many as 20 people there today. As a result, the IRGC says ships should not approach the waterway. However, a U.S. defense official tells Fox that the IRGC cannot close the waterway since they don't control it. The U.S. controls it. And U.S. Central Command says that ships are moving in the strait. As many as 55 merchant ships transited, moving 17 million barrels of oil.
1: Two of the president's envoys were in Switzerland for the talks with the vice president on his way. Early voting in New York City's primary is underway, with the mayor pushing Democratic voters to the left. Is Fox's Brian Yenis in Brooklyn.
3: Democratic Socialist Mayor Zohra Mamdani says the Democratic Party must change or it will lose the presidential election in 2028. And he says that change begins by electing more socialist Democrats in Tuesday's primary here in New York. He's heavily campaigning this weekend for two Democratic Socialists and one former Democratic Socialist in three New York congressional House races. They are trying to unseat two mainstream Democrats by promising to abolish ICE, condemning the genocide in Israel, and vowing to tax the rich.
1: Mamdani himself voted today. 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